0: goal of de-escalation and a return to talks. President Trump posted that Iran requested more talks, but the United States has stated to them in no uncertain terms that the ceasefire is over.
1: Fox's Mike Tobin in Tel Aviv. President Trump has said he will not sign the housing affordability bill in protest of Congress not approving the SAVE Act, which requires identification and proof of citizenship to vote. The housing measure could still become law even without the president's signature, as he's had 10 days to issue a veto. Senate Majority Leader John Thune has said there's not enough vote to support the SAVE Act. He starred as paramedic Johnny Gage on the 1970s paramedic drama Emergency. Randolph Mantooth has died. His brother says he died yesterday at a hospice facility in Ventura, California, adding he had been ill for a number of years. After his work on Emergency, Mantooth appeared in a number of soap operas, including Loving, General Hospital, and One Life to Live. Randolph Mantooth was 80. 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
8: Wide-reaching Digital Services Act by including features designed to be addictive to users. The regulators cite things such as infinite scrolling, where the platform's content continues to be delivered in an unending stream. The EU's commission is demanding Meta remove or disable those features or face hefty fines. The commission further states Meta's current features dedicated to managing time spent on the app and controlling underage use of the platforms are ineffective. Meta disputes these findings. Eben Brown, Fox News.
1: Apple has filed a lawsuit against OpenAI and two former employees claiming misappropriation of trade secrets to benefit OpenAI's foray into computer hardware. New York City launching the country's first ever rule that will give consumers an easier way to cancel automatic renewals and subscriptions.
9: Mayor Zoran Mamdani says the click-to-cancel rule will ban companies from using deceptive subscriptions and arm consumers with an easier way to cancel gym memberships, streaming services, and other recurring charges.
10: Because if you can sign up with one click, you should be able to cancel with one click.
9: He also announced a junk fees rule with transparent all-in pricing with no additional costs after a purchase is made.
10: And for any who have built a business model on hidden fees and exploitation, consider this to be an official notice. If you violate either of these rules, you will be held accountable to the tune of $525 per violation.
9: The new rule takes effect on October 1st. In New York City, Tanya J. Powers, Fox News.
1: Kia America has issued a new recall for nearly 463,000 of its Telluride SUVs from model years 2020 to 2024, urging owners to park their vehicles outside and away from buildings after several customers reported fires. I'm Lisa Lacerra. This is Fox News.
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18: We're tracking a few early evening storms, otherwise warm and humid here tonight. Overnight lows in the low 70s. Tomorrow, mostly cloudy skies with an isolated thunderstorm, the high 85. Sunday looks great, mostly sunny, less humid, the high 86. More the same.

0: Jesse Kelly Show on a magnificent Friday. Final hour of the Jesse Kelly Show on a wonderful Friday. I hope you are prepped and ready to have a wonderful weekend. I know I am, just because Chris won't be there. Jesse, given the recent rift between Tish James and Zohran Mamdani, how long do you think it will be before James uses her office to go after Mamdani? And what might she do to him as far as legal action? Says his name is Joe. Okay, so if you don't know about this, quote, rift, Zohran Mamdani, before he was mayor of New York City, he was a pretty open communist who was basically part of New York City's city council, right? He launches this campaign to become mayor of New York City. Eric Adams was the current Democrat mayor. And then he decided to run as an independent. So it's just Eric Adams, for a variety of different reasons, didn't look like it was going to happen again. And so this Zohran Mamdani starts running. But what happens is this, and it is very common in politics, Republican and Democrat circles. You know who these people like to back in elections? If you're a senator or a congressman or the attorney general or the governor or somebody like that, you know who you like to back in elections? The guy who wins. Oftentimes, maybe it's an ego thing, whatever it is, you want to back the guy you think is going to win. And the reasons for that goes beyond ego, too. You want that guy, you want him to want to serve you when he gets in there. You want him to owe you, or at least feel like he owes you when you get in there. So Tish James is the Attorney General of New York. That's a really, really, really big deal. That is a big boy position, right? Zohran Mamdani starts to get traction early on in that primary. I'm here to tell you, dislike him as much as I do, he does have that charming thing down, that always has a winning smile, young guy. He's good at politics, better than you or I want him to be. He's really good at politics. He starts to gain traction. Tish James is looking at this thing, and she makes a simple calculation that people in power make all the time. It looks like this guy's going to win. I better throw my considerable weight behind him. Then he'll owe me, at least in some way. Then he'll owe me. But with these communists, people like Tish James don't understand what they're dealing with. Because Zohran Mamdani, a guy like that, he was never going to be somebody who would be compliant. He was never going to be somebody who would go along with whatever Democrat Party wants in New York. Remember, he is DSA, Democrat Socialists of America. Remember, this is DSA.
1: You know, we have a unique responsibility to act from the heart of empire, the belly of the beast. The most important thing that we can do is take that empire down from within.
2: Our role ultimately is to facilitate our own empire's failure in ways that we can, ultimately to overthrow our own empire.
3: U.S. imperialism is not a thing that can be reformed away. It has to be overthrown through revolutionary struggle.
4: And to build a mass movement that can use the leverage of workers to hit the kill switch on American imperialism.
0: The mayor of New York City thinks like all those people in that video. He had all kinds of public comments that clearly showed he was aligned with what the people in that video want. Tish James thought she was going to get somebody compliant, but she did not. Now, you brought up, what do I think Tish James might do to him? Well, see, this is the problem now for Tish James. Zohran Mamdani is mayor of New York City. She doesn't want to be mayor of New York City. She wants to be governor of New York or a senator from the state of New York, maybe when Chuck Schumer retires. She doesn't want to be mayor of New York City. What does it benefit Tish James to take out Mamdani? If she attempts to take out Mamdani, you know, doing Democrat things like just inventing crimes and stuff like that, just like she did with Donald Trump, she obviously has no problem with that. If she does that, she creates mortal enemies, the activists of the Democrats in the state of New York. And she creates these enemies for herself with no foreseeable benefit. She doesn't gain anything if Mamdani gets bounced. She's going to be miffed every time he backs some DSA candidate who's primarying some established Democrat. She's going to publicly whine about it. I don't understand. We backed him. Why isn't it? Because she doesn't understand what she's dealing with. But I don't think that she will declare war on him. I think of concern to her should be him declaring war on her, because these people see themselves as warriors of the revolution. They do. Zohran Mamdani is a deadly serious human being. He is. Let's remember, this guy is the definition of subversive.
5: We are told that America is exceptional because we are richer, stronger, more powerful than everyone else. The truth, my friends, is that America is exceptional because here, nothing is fixed into place. The frontier may be closed, we may have walked on the moon, but the work of fulfilling the values first enshrined in the Declaration of Independence, that work endures, and it belongs to us all. It belongs to our newest Americans.
0: 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How about that? Our being born and raised Oregonians, we understand what it's like to live in a blue state. Yet not only here, but nationwide, we see far too much pandering to the radical environmentalists. We know it's about communism, votes, power, and control, yet believe these groups are minorities, not the majority. So why are they allowed to do so much damage? Politics belongs to the people who are active. That is the truth. Politics, power in a country, certainly in a representative republic, power will be held in this country by the people who are involved, not the most popular people. The people who are involved. Now, when it comes to radical environmentalism, we should always keep this in mind, no matter what we're talking about when it comes to these green commie freaks. There's a lot, and we know this now, a lot of foreign funding of these groups, because every other enemy of ours on the planet knows these groups are incredibly damaging to America, damage our energy, damage our economy. They do real, genuine harm, which aids our enemies. So there's foreign funding behind that. But beyond the foreign funding, if you live in a 100-person community and there's only 5 communists in the community, well, if they're the ones who are out there rallying votes, if they're the ones who are picking candidates, if they're the ones who show up at town halls getting loud, making demands, if they're the ones sending in emails, if they're the one, you see what I mean? If it's the only 5 people who are out there involved, then it doesn't matter that 95 people disagree with them. Do you know how few emails your state rep gets? You know, you have a district inside your state. You have a state rep and a state senator, but we'll set him aside for a minute. Do you know your state rep probably reads every email that comes into his office because he gets like 10 a day? Now, he may get more than that depending on the district and whatnot, but these guys are, this is not your congressman. This is not your senator. You're probably never going to talk to one of your senators in person. If you do, it's because you'll get a quick selfie with him at some big, at CPAC or something like that. You're never going to be able to sit down, most likely, and have a meaningful conversation with a United States senator. By the way, I've done that a million times. You're not missing out. They're very boring and unimpressive people. I just want to put that out there. However, I bet you money that if you tried right now, if you reached out and asked, you could get a meeting with your state rep. Hey, I've got whatever on your mind. Is there a chance you've got 15 minutes for me? I bet you money you're going to get an email back or a phone call. If not him, maybe someone on his staff to arrange a meeting. Yeah, sure. Hey, why don't you come by the office, cup of coffee, 10 minutes, 10 a.m. tomorrow morning. Have you ever sent that email? I'm not insulting you. You know who does send that email? The communist in your area. Communist emails him every day. He's had coffee with the communists 15 times because the communist is there in the office. Closed mouth don't get fed, as the old saying goes. Yes, these people are a minority. It doesn't matter when the minority is passionate. All right, we have a lot more to go. Hang on.
6: Is he smarter than everyone?
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6: Does he think so? Yeah. The Jesse Kelly Show.
0: This is the Jesse Kelly Show on News Radio WHP 580. 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
0: It is the Jesse Kelly Show on a wonderful Friday. Remember,
19: you know, freedom is not free.
0: What, Chris? That song made me think of Our Lady Maria. It made me think of this, too, now that Mexico is out of the World Cup.
20: Ay, ay, ay, ay. 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Hey, I like Fritos corn chips. 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I want Fritos corn chips. I'll get them from you. Ay, ay, ay, ay. 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
0: Oracle, I felt your pain when you spoke about teaching your boys how to drive. My son got a school permit at 15, and on the third day of school, we had the trash by the curb. Our driveway is big. It fits three cars wide. A blind man could back out and avoid a trash can. Well, he didn't think he could, and instead of the obvious move of moving the trash, he decided to try and do a three-point turn in the driveway. We had a large rock on one side. He backed over it and dislodged his back bumper. Then, not more than a month later, he hit a parked car in the school parking lot and pulled off the front bumper. I now understand why boys' car insurance is so high. Look, there's something. I am never going to sit here and question God's design. God created us the way he created us for his perfect purpose. I admit that. I know that. And I understand, or at least I think I understand, why God did not let boys have fully formed brains until well into their 20s. In my opinion, this is just my opinion, I'm not putting words in the Lord's mouth here. In my opinion, part of that is young men are going to have to take significant risks, like go to war in order to defend families and defend nations and things like that. And so you kind of need that 19-year-old to be full of testosterone and not much of a working brain. You need young men who don't have a great grasp of risk. Hey, I bet I could jump off this roof into the pool. You tell me that. I'm 44. I'm going to look down. I'm going to say, well, that's a broken leg right there. The hospital bills. I might miss work on top of the agonizing pain. Plus, even if I make it into the pool, is the reward worth the risk? Immediately, I'm having all these calculations in my 44-year-old head. You take a 15-year-old, he doesn't consider any of that at all. He just goes jumping off the roof and come what may. Now, that's frightening enough in its own way. Then you add in driving a 4,000-pound vehicle. I don't understand why. And by the way, it's not just the speed, because I mentioned one of my kids backs up really fast and then drives forward as slow. It seems like we always have to tell him to hurry up. What, Chris? Have I taught him how to do a J-turn? Chris, I am going to tell you something right now, bud. And again, this just goes to my exasperation and confusion. He can't park. I mean, he cannot pull into a parking space on one shot. And maybe you're thinking he's a hair off multiple times. Like, we've been at church. We try to park far away from the church so maybe he can practice parking and things like that. We get to church and he will attempt to pull into a parking spot. And on my life, the parking line is directly under the center of the car. He will perfectly split two parking spots. And maybe you're going to sit there and say, well, you should practice. You don't understand. I've taken him out for 2 hours in an empty parking lot practicing. My wife, him and my wife do this volunteer thing at the church or whatever, and the parking lot is empty then because it takes place during the week. And she'll practice with him every time. They'll sit down and they'll practice. It's not like he hasn't practiced, but he can't do it. I don't know. I don't have an explanation as to why. Spatial awareness thing? I don't understand. Driving forward, driving backwards, he can't do it. And there's something else. I told you he backs up really fast, but he drives forward really slow. In a parking lot, you know, we'll use church for an example. When you're leaving or getting there, there's all kinds of cars in the parking lot. People trying to park, people trying to leave. Big old traffic jam, you know what it's like. There's no sense of urgency at all when he's trying to fix the bad parking job he just did. He'll just pause for a second. The car's sitting there waiting behind us, and he'll throw it in reverse and then start to inch back, but then turn. And then like when he backs up, I know, Chris. My blood pressure is rising just talking about it. And then when it's time to go forward, he'll throw it and drive, but then kind of eyeball it. And the car's just waiting there. Just waiting there. I don't want to talk about this anymore. 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I mean your work match, whatever. I think we have one more segment. Hang on.

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0: The World Cup is underway and it's been incredible. 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
16: It is the Jesse Kelly Show on a wonderful Friday. 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Setting aside potential legal issues, would you agree that Gavin Newsom is the white Barack Obama? Not only a mostly upbeat, optimistic chameleon that shapeshifts based on the audience he's talking to, but also willing to go into the lion's den to try to widen the tent. Jasmine Crockettites stay home, talk to safe audiences, preach to the choir, and throw stones from MSNBC. But Newsom and Obama will talk to and potentially appeal to independents and some Republicans unhappy with the economy. I understand that Gavin Newsom has not been able to overtake the Democrat polls for 2028 yet. Dome is still leading every single poll right now. I have been worried about Newsom for a while. I've got good news at the end of this, by the way. But I've been worried about Newsom for a while for exactly the reason you're talking about here. I find him to be completely repulsive. I hope you do too. But I'm also an adult enough to know, is the suburban housewife going to find him completely repulsive? I don't know about that. And like you said, he'll go sit down with Sean Ryan, right? He'll sit down and look, it's not like he has to win that interview. If he goes and sits down with some right winger, he doesn't have to go in there and win everybody over. If someone's unhappy with the current administration, maybe not hugely political, Newsom sits down. If Newsom can manage to just not creep him out, not freak him out, maybe that guy votes for him in 2028. Did you know that Gavin Newsom watches Fox News every night? Gavin Newsom, commie governor of California, Gavin Newsom does not sit at home watching CNN or MS Now. Gavin Newsom goes home and watches Fox News. That's how he gets his news every night. Why? He's learning how to speak to you, learning how to speak to me, learning. I'll use this language and that language. This is an insanely ambitious man who's wanted to be president for a very, very, very long time. Now, all that said, I said I was going to make you feel better at the end. Here it is. I think this legal trouble is very real. I keep hearing the exact same story from people in the know, isn't that a great word, in the know in California, that this stuff is real, that he may potentially have some serious legal trouble. Combine that with the fact that Dome is still leading in the polls. Dome, yeah, she lost. She's hilariously bad. All those things are completely true. But remember when we talked about branding? That's really what money in politics and in so much of life is really about. It's about increasing the size of your brand. You know, there's a certain number of people who know who I am. It's not a high percentage, right? But there's a certain number of people who know who I am, right? Well, give me $100 million, and I'll take that $100 million, and I'll go run ads all across the internet and the television and everything else telling people about me. What will that $100 million buy me? A larger brand at the end of it. And if you can find a way to monetize that or whatever, good for you. But that's the general concept of what it is. Dome, $2 billion. $2 billion was spent. Now, I know she failed. And she lost the popular vote, and I got all that. $2 billion has already been spent telling the people of this country about Dome. That's big boy cheddar. That's a lot of branding. Gavin Newsom, if he wants to overtake her, is going to have to overcome a deficit. He is starting out behind. There's no question about it. And Pete Buttigieg always starts out behind. Hey, Hitman Jesse, what's the worst sting or bite you've endured from an insect? So I have always been a tamer of wild beasts, if you will. Don't roll your eyes, Chris. I used to go around the woods when I was a child wearing that, you know, that Davy Crockett coonskin hat, the one John Wayne wears in the Alamo. Yeah, I had one of those, treasured it. I used to go around when I was super small with toy guns, and I would go hunt and, you know, shoot wild Indians and things like that in the woods with my fake toy guns. Then eventually, I think I was like 6 or 7 years old, my dad started just giving me real guns. And so I'm back there with a little 410 shotgun or a little Ruger 22, and I'm plinking squirrels and whatever else I can find. I mean, by myself. It was just a different time, just by myself. another thing I did, we had a little pond that wasn't ours, but I would sneak onto their land at this little pond because they had water moccasins. They had cottonmouths on the water, you know, extremely venomous snake. And I would go play with them with sticks and get them to bite the sticks and stuff like that. And then I would take turtles from the pond and I would bring them back and put them in my mom's windowsill. She got really mad about that. And I trapped a squirrel, I should note. I not only trapped the squirrel, I had this entire sweet squirrel cage. It even had a big stick and everything like that in there. When I say tamer of wild beasts, I know, I'm telling you, that's what I was. But I was also like to fancy myself as being pest control. And one day when I was through the wood in the woods, I think they were hornets. I may be wrong about that, but I'm almost positive they were hornets. Hey, Chris, are hornets' nests in the ground? Okay, I thought they were hornets. They were clearly stinging, and they were of some size. And I, you know, as a great hunter, I sat for a while and just observed these hornets. Now, whether they were hornets or not, someone will correct me if I'm wrong, but whether they were hornets or not, they most definitely were in the ground. That's where their nest was, in the ground. It wasn't some big, you know, hornet's nest hanging from a tree. It was in the ground. It was a hole in the ground. I would say maybe a little bigger than a broom handle. And as Wilderness Jesse was observing this, I saw that they were going in and in and in and in and out and in and out and in and out. So I came up with a plan that was pretty much foolproof. My plan was this. I wait patiently with the appropriate size stick. I wait until I don't see any hornets flying around the hole. That must mean that all the hornets are in the hole. I will run up to the hole with my stick, jam it down into the hole. Now the hornets are stuck down there forever, where they'll starve to death or whatever the case may be. That was the plan. What, Chris? What? Chris said they dug in the ground. Do I not think they're going to dig around the stick? I am not Marty Stauffer, okay? I did not consider that at the time. That was not going through my head. I honestly might have been 6 years old when I did this. So I wait. I may have jumped the gun, but when I thought the coast was fairly clear, I run up to the hole, jam the stick in the hole, and then turn around and start sprinting as fast as I can on the off chance that there was some leakage of some hornets. They are way faster than you think. Let me tell you, they are really fast. That was a painful day. Anyway, they caught me, even to the point they were up under my shirt, stinging me in the ribs. Whatever. I bet you I still got some of them. I took a lot of them with me, Chris. I don't want you to suffer from identity theft the way I suffered from hornet stings. Identity theft hurts way worse than a hornet. 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
16: It is the Jesse Kelly Show, final segment of the Jesse Kelly Show on a wonderful Friday. I hope you are prepping for a wonderful weekend with family and friends. And there should be something to do out there. Look, go do something. Dear Hamburger Whisperer, first of all, it's a cheeseburger, okay? Do you think Trump should add 3 to 5 more Supreme Court judges in the next 2 years? If Democrats are going to pack the court with communists anyway, maybe Trump should pre-pack it with some fervent anti-communist judges. I get what you're saying. This court packing thing, first, I know the communists are threatening it. And if they ever take back the House, the Senate, and the presidency, they will obviously do it. But the way the country is shifting, I don't know how realistic it is that Democrats are going to take back the Senate in the foreseeable future. The House, look, let's be honest, that's probably going to be the midterms. Look, it's going to be tough to keep the House in the midterms. But I don't know that there's a great chance they even sniff the Senate in the midterms. The reason, a big reason is there are so many states now that are red, and the red states are getting redder as people flee the communist states. It's not believable that a state that is a little purple now getting redder is going to start electing Democrats in the future. I hope that makes you feel better. I just don't know that they're ever going to get, no, I shouldn't say never. I don't know that anytime soon they're going to get the Senate. I just don't. They could win the presidency. They could win the House. You're going to have the Senate if you're going to start packing the Supreme Court. That's one. Two, should Trump pack it beforehand? Well, you know how this is going to work. If the Democrats ever do pack the Supreme Court, get elected, add 3 more justices, make sure they're all commies, then they don't lose any cases. Well, that's just going to mean the next time there's a Republican president, he's going to add 3 more. Then the next Democrat's going to add 3 more. Once that genie is out of the lamp, there's not going to be any putting it back again. The Supreme Court will just vacillate back and forth every 4 years. As I know, it's a great word, Chris. I've been doing a lot of reading. All right. I've been doing a lot of vacillate, Chris. You wouldn't know. That has something to do with your heart. Dr. Jesse, why do women love duvet covers? Who would ever think that putting a blanket inside of a blanket was a good idea? Plus, they're more difficult for men to put together than defusing a time bomb. Why does such a horrible thing exist? Says his name is Chris. Brother, I go through something, right? And here's what I go through. When I got out of the Marine Corps, you'll know this if you listen for a while. I swore to myself when I got out of the Marine Corps, as long as I could afford it, I would never live with another human being again until the day I got married. I got out of the Marine Corps, stayed one night in my parents' house, and the next day got up and went and moved in my apartment. Right? It wasn't exactly nice, but it was my apartment. The first time when I started dating my wife, the first time she walked into my apartment, I don't think I'll ever forget the look on her face. I didn't have, in her words, anything. Now, for me, I had everything. I had a little chair. There was even a little love seat to go with it. No big deal. Coffee table. Television. Was there anything on the walls? No. Were there any plants? No, I'm sorry. I don't have a garden inside. I don't, what, Chris? See, exactly right. Chris, I'm a guy. I don't have any of that stuff. I had, in her words, nothing. In my mind, I had everything I needed. Everything functional. I had a bed. I had a chair. I had a TV. I had a kitchen, pots and pans, bacon in the fridge. I had everything I need. Men and women are built differently. Once you get married and move in with your dime, you are going to have to accept that she is always, there's no permanence in this, she is always trying to make your house a home. And she will look around, maybe she'll watch a show or read a magazine or talk to a friend, and she will look at something, anything, no matter what it is, that's working fine. And she will decide that thing needs an upgrade of some kind. And this is just something, it is a constant battle. And then you have to, this is like, you ever heard of nitroglycerin? That super explosive liquid, can't be shaking it around or anything like that, or it blows up. This is when you have to handle the wife like nitroglycerin. Meaning, when you're trying to talk her out of the new duvet cover, hey, we need new towels, hey, we need new whatever, pots and pans. When you're trying to talk her out of that, you have to handle her like something that could explode at any moment, because she has a built-in counter-argument at all times. Oh, so you don't want me to make a nice home for you? Oh, I'm trying to make a nice home for you. You should see the look on Chris's face. You've gone through this, haven't you, Chris? Oh, of course. And you know that that's the argument she's going to pull out. So you can't just say, no, we're not getting more pillows. We have all the pillows we need. These pillows are perfectly fine. You can't say it like that. You have to just be really, really careful in those moments. I don't have another way to put it. They do this. Look, my wife did this. She's actually currently doing this with our, we have a few outside chairs. I think we have 5 or 6 outside chairs. Again, we don't spend a lot of time out there. Weather in Texas sucks, but occasionally we'll go sit outside. They're fine. There's nothing wrong with them. They're little metal chairs, nothing fancy, and they have a little pad on them. They're fine. She hit me with this yesterday. I think we need new chairs. Why do we need new chairs? We're not even out there. It's 8,000 degrees. Why do we need new chairs? We don't need to go. We don't need new chairs. Maybe we should go down to Home Depot. No. No, I don't want to go to Home Depot. No. I hope you enjoy your weekend. Now I'm upset. I'll talk to you Monday. That's all.

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9: You can use talks with Tehran, but there's one condition.
10: The Trump administration demanding that Iran issue a public statement agreeing to stop firing on commercial ships and declaring the Strait of Hormuz open. Three U.S. officials say the message was sent to Tehran through regional mediators. President Trump has agreed to continue talks with the regime, but maintains a ceasefire is over for now.
9: Fox's Kevin Cork, though, President Trump said earlier this week there will be no wider conflict in Iran. The White House says President Trump is taking executive action to change the makeup of the Election Assistance Commission.

0: How about pick the court, letting Congress choose the justices?
1: Fox's Chad Pergram. A federal appeals court has rejected an effort to defend the Texas Dream Act, leaving in place a ruling that ended a longstanding state law that allowed some undocumented students to pay in-state tuition at public colleges and universities. 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
1: Was found dead in her home yesterday. Police say there's no evidence to suggest the killing was politically motivated. A Pennsylvania man indicted over threats he posted online targeting federal officials and others.
6: Federal prosecutors say Robert Holovchek of Shaler Township posted comments on YouTube videos threatening a member of Congress, Democrats, transgender people, and various minority groups. According to the 12-count indictment, at times, the 32-year-old would identify himself as a white supremacist and a Nazi, detailing acts of violence he wanted to carry out, including mass shootings, assassinations, and running people over with his truck. He faces charges including interstate threats and influencing, impeding, or retaliating against a federal official by threat. If convicted, he could face up to 10 years in prison. Kristen Goodwin, Fox News.
1: France has returned 23 Syrian archaeological treasures that have been in the country for about 15 years. The artifacts include Roman bronze objects, Byzantine and Islamic era pieces, and a mosaic panel. Their return coincided with French President Emmanuel Macron's landmark visit to Damascus. The men's final at Wimbledon is set.
7: The defending champion and world number one Jannik Sinner is going back to the final after defeating Novak Djokovic in straight sets. It's his third win over the 24-time major champ in straight sets at a major. Sinner will face the French Open champion and world number two Alexander Zverev, who ended the Cinderella story of wildcard Arthur Ferry. The 23-year-old Brit got Zverev to a tiebreak in the first set, which Zverev won handily 10-0, clearing the way for him to take the next two sets. It will be the 15th meeting all-time for Sinner and Zverev. Sinner has a 10-4 edge and has won the last nine matches.
1: Fox's Tony Genualdo. I'm Lee Silicera. This is Fox News.
8: Strong winds.
9: Really starting to kick up now.
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13: Whatever blows in this summer.
14: Severe thunderstorms.
15: Large hail, damaging winds.
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17: We're tracking a few early evening storms, otherwise warm and humid here tonight. Overnight lows in the low 70s. Tomorrow, mostly cloudy skies with an isolated thunderstorm, the high 85. Sunday looks great, mostly sunny, less humid, the high 86. More of the same Monday, mostly sunny, highs in the mid 80s. Have a great weekend. I'm CBS 21 meteorologist Tom Russell.
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2: Well, hello, America. Welcome to the Glenn Beck Program. It is Friday, and we're going to talk a little bit about the craziness of what's happening in Provo, Utah this week with a Charlie Kirk assassin. I mean, really, it is an IQ test at this point. You know, if you're looking at it like, I don't know, I think somebody else killed it. The Jews did it. You've got an IQ lower than the IQ of my sock. And I mean the one with a hole in it. We'll talk about that coming up in just a second. First, let me tell you about American Financing. 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
2: All right, well, I thought we would... I thought we'd start with something, you know, appropriate today, because we're going to talk about the Charlie Kirk assassin and, of course, who really did it. Let me explain.
4: 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Traffic jam on the highway, can't

0: the juice.
1: It's pretty clear. 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I can't take the Jolly Kirk thing. My head's going to explode.
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0: the Jews did it.
1: It's Friday, and of course the Jews did it. You know, wasn't it the Jews who first wrote down that there was 7 days in a week? So they're responsible for so much that's going every Monday, just remember it was the Jews that gave you a Monday. I don't know who gave us Friday. Sure, it kind of falls apart when you get a day you like, but let's be consistent. The Jews did it. Let me talk to you a little bit about what's going on in Provo, Utah. For 10 months now, America has told the story of the murder of Charlie Kirk. I mean, it's more than one story, too, which has been very interesting. I mean, you listen to some podcasters who are just asking questions. And, of course, it was a deep state hit. But it was a deep state hit caused by the Jews. It was a false flag. It was a crisis actor. It was a convenient death dressed up as an assassination. One podcaster insinuated that maybe it was my daughter that did it. Oh, you caught me now. So this week in the 4th District Courthouse, Provo, Utah, none of those stories showed up, you know? None of them. It was weird. It was really weird. When you look at the evidence, you're like, oh, wait a minute. Maybe it wasn't my daughter. But actually what showed up was stranger, a little more terrifying because it is more human than any of the Jews did it kind of stuff. The evidence has, you know, come in now. I mean, the real evidence, the way it always comes in, slowly, under oath, on screens, surveillance video of a young man crossing a rooftop, dropping into the shooting position, firing one round through Charlie Kirk's neck while 3,000 people watched and then started to run. Also, a grandfather's bolt-action Mauser wrapped in a towel, ditched in the woods. There was DNA. There was ballistics. And then there was also the voice of the person who knew him best, his trans lover, the roommate and partner, Lance Twiggs. Now, Lance was granted immunity, interviewed on tape, told investigators what happened in the hours after. The text under the keyboard, the messages where Robinson was admitting that it was him, and he felt really bad. I wish I wouldn't have done it. I wish I wouldn't have done it. You're not the one who actually did it, are you? Yeah, I did. I couldn't take it anymore. You know, those kinds of things. And then the morning after, where he was pacing back and forth in the apartment crying, I got to turn myself in with my parents. There were no handlers, no grand design, no shadow directing the shot. No Jews, surprisingly, showed up in this. I was shocked that it looks like it was this guy. Everything the state put on those screens points to one person who made one irreversible choice. Now, this is a preliminary hearing. It's not a verdict. The defense is still challenging the DNA, and they should. You know, but the shape of it is pretty darn clear, you know, and the shape is not a movie plot. This is where it gets frightening. It's a kid. They showed the bullets. And this is the part where the camera really kind of rushed past, I think. The casings were not engraved with a manifesto. They were engraved with jokes. A furry forum meme, an old Italian protest song that, you know, has curdled into an internet gag. A throwaway insult. If you read this, you're gay, IMAO. He then texted his partner that the messages were mostly a big meme. Then he worried the meme might show up on Fox News. Then he worried in writing. He worried more about how he's going to explain the missing rifle to his dad than about the man he just left dead on the stage. See, this is what's terrifying here. This is not ideology. This is a human soul dissolved in irony. A young kid who marinated so long in the world where everything is a bit. Every belief is just a costume. Every horror is just a punchline for an audience that isn't even in the room. That he carved jokes into the rounds he used to kill a father of two. He couldn't tell the difference between a meme and a murder until he had already committed one. It's terrifying because that can happen to any of our kids. Now watch what the whole country is doing with him. The left wants him to mean one thing. The right wants him to mean another. The conspiracy theorists want him to be a puppet of the Jews. And the people debunking the conspiracy theorists want him to be a lesson. Everybody is united in a single demand that this death resolve into a clean story. And the evidence this week is quietly refusing. I mean, we know who the killer is, but the killer doesn't have a clean story. Just irony and a rifle and a daddy drifted away from and a joke residing in the place where his conscience should have been. Last night I spent some time looking for places in history where this sickness has happened before. The hunger to make a crime mean the thing you already believe. And you can find it. You can find it in the Boston Massacre. John Adams. Everybody wanted that Boston Massacre to mean one thing. That the British were evil and the British were just shooting innocent Americans. And that's when John Adams said that's not true. And he was stubborn and he tried it and he proved that it wasn't true. But we're in a time now where everybody wants it to mean something. And what we have to be wanting is just the truth. Let the chips fall where they may. And it's pretty clear to see where the chips are falling. But I want to take you to France. And I want to tell you a story about a spy in France right around the turn of the century. This story is terrifying because it shows humans haven't changed. I'll show you here in just a second. 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
1: The Jews did it. All right. Let me tell you about a spy. France caught a spy. The year is 1894. Someone inside the army was selling secrets to the Germans. And the proof was a torn up memo. The memo was pieced back together from scraps in a trash can at the German embassy. And France needed a traitor. And it had to find this traitor. And so it found the one it wanted. His name was Captain Alfred Dreyfus. He was an artillery officer. He was Jewish. The Jews did it. And he was convenient. There, the handwriting was a stretch. The real evidence was really thin. The file that convicted him was so weak that the Army kept half of it secret from his own lawyer. None of that mattered. The story was just too satisfying to check for everybody involved. They stripped him of his rank in a courtyard. They broke his sword. They shipped him to a rock off the coast of South America to rot. Then a new guy took over French intelligence, and this guy's name was Georges Picquart. He was carrying the same racial prejudice, okay? He had no love for Dreyfus. He was not a fan. Thought when he got in, thought he was guilted. It was guilty and hated Jews, okay? But when he got into office, he intercepted a second scrap of paper. The petite bleu is what they call it. It's a little blue telegram. When he chased it down, the handwriting on it matched the memo that had convicted Dreyfus, except it wasn't Dreyfus. It belonged to another officer. This guy was a debt-ridden hustler, okay? Esterhazy, I think, was his name. The wrong man was on Devil's Island. The real traitor was still walking around selling France to Berlin, okay? Now, this new intelligence officer, the head of intelligence, could have buried it. And he had every incentive to bury it. He didn't like the man he'd be saving. He didn't like Jews. It was convenient. There was all kinds of pressure on him to shut his mouth. But he couldn't stomach seeing this lie, knowing that it was a lie, because he found the evidence. So he told his superiors. His superiors said, shut your mouth. Admitting the truth is going to embarrass the army. Shut up. When he wouldn't, they didn't. They didn't thank him. They didn't. He opened his mouth. They shipped him to a dangerous post in the Tunisian desert. Then they arrested him. Then they accused him of forging the evidence that proved the truth. Everybody was protecting the comfortable story, you know, forged a document to shore it all up. They forged this thing, and they said that, he was forging this other document. He should go to, but they were forging a document themselves to incriminate that guy. When their forgery was finally exposed, the author cut his own throat in a prison cell. Now, here's the part that, if you've ever heard this story, nobody remembers. France retried Dreyfus. That's the guy who was originally sent to Devil's Island, okay? And they convicted him again after the forgery, after the forger's suicide, after Picquart. A second court looked at the collapse of the entire case and found him guilty a second time with extenuating circumstances, because the story was still stronger than the facts. The story was so embedded into the culture by that time, nobody wanted to change it. They had a satisfying ending. 12 years for stubborn and unwelcome and inconvenient facts to finally beat a story the whole nation wanted to believe. When it was over, after 12 years, an innocent man was restored. And the officer who had been sent to the desert for telling the truth ended up being the Minister of War. It's strange, because that guy never surrendered. He becomes the Minister of War, and that's what France is known for, surrendering. So I don't know how that worked out for him, but this is the discipline, and it's harder than the one that pundits are selling you right now. Because what people are selling you right now is the Jews did it. He didn't really do it. I mean, it is so transparent now on who actually did this, but it still is, it hasn't gone to trial yet. And a court of law has to go through, and we have to say then, let the jury of his peers find him guilty or not guilty. Wait for the facts. But pundits are not doing that, because there's a story they want to be true. And look at how many of our friends have been lost because they're jumping on the bandwagon and arguing things where they don't have any facts. I mean, I got to show you what Data Republican, I mean, she just tore Candace Owens apart. Good. But she did it with facts. We have to, as a country, be willing to find the answer you don't want. Picard went looking to catch a fresh traitor, and instead he found proof that his own army had jailed the wrong man. A man he didn't even like, but he followed it anyway. And he followed it straight into ruin, because the alternative was to live inside of a lie, because the lie felt better. Everybody who's screaming about Charlie Kirk right now wants the same thing that France wanted. They want a killer that confirms their story. But what evidence keeps offering instead is a meme-poisoned kid who tragically has no story at all. Do we have enough Americans, do we have enough Picards left who will take the unsatisfying, unshareable, unmonetizable fact over the thrilling conspiracy? Charlie Kirk believed in sunlight, in letting evidence compete, and let the better argument win. The way to honor him is not to win the narrative war over his body. It's to want the true answer more than the useful or satisfying one, or one that will advance your agenda, when the true one is small and human and refuses to become anyone's cause. More in a minute.

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17: What's the doomsday clock, Josh?
22: 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It's a graphic representation of how close humanity is to self-inflicted disaster.
17: They moved the second hand on the clock forward to 89 seconds to midnight, which means it's the closest that clock has ever been to midnight since they started.
22: In 1947, when the U.S. and Russia were starting the Cold War, it was 7 minutes to midnight. We're now less than 2 minutes away from midnight. The furthest away it was from midnight was 1991, after the Soviet Union dissolved. It was all the way back from 17 minutes to midnight.
17: I think it's a valuable thing because it just raises awareness every year with people. Just another thing to kind of say, hey, like, we're not headed in the right direction as humanity goes.
22: All these things that have been developing for a while have been accelerated because of the threat multiplier of misinformation and disinformation and conspiracy theories.
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29: Big game, it's a total disgrace. They fix the refs, rig the score, and the whole damn place. Weather app says it's raining. Who could it be? Space laser from Texas.

0: Welcome to the Glenn Beck Program. It's Friday, and apparently the Jews didn't do the Charlie Kirk thing. Wow, what a shock. What a shock. Here they are, a country with space lasers, and it wasn't them that did it. It's actually more sad. We were just talking about it a minute ago. It's more sad than that. It's a kid who is just lost in a world of memes and hatred, and but it's clear who did it, and it wasn't the Jews. Strange. The trial is not going on. This is the pre-trial, and if this is what the pre-trial is, can you imagine how intense it's going to get? It's not good. It's not good. And we just really need to be looking for the facts. Jack Posobiec was there at the trial all week. I saw him last week in Washington. He said, I'm going to the trial. And I can't imagine what it was like, Jack, to be sitting there all week. What did it feel like sitting in that room this week?
1: Well, Glenn, thanks for having me on. And of course, for your support and your family support, and to Erica and to her family, Charlie's parents who are there every day. It's surreal. And we're going back here in about an hour's time. I'm just about a mile up from the courthouse. I'm right here in Provo. And, you know, it's surreal because it's such a big, I mean, when Charlie died, when he was killed, it was such a world shattering event. And so much has happened since then. And that to bring all of that into such a small room, it's quite a small space. And you've got only about six rows. They're like wooden church pews almost. And you've got, Erica and Charlie's family and us and some of the, you know, the friends are there. Senator Mike Lee stopped by. We had Don Jr. stop by, for a couple of days. And then Tyler's family is there as well. Then you've got SWAT officers just all over the place. Security is extremely tight, and for a million reasons. And then there's, you know, a couple tables of the lawyers, the prosecutors, and then sitting right there in the room is Tyler Robinson, who's at the center of all of this. So they're all right there. And I forget what I said, but Tyler's family is there too. So his mother and father. And my heart goes out to them. I've been praying for them as well. We can't have phones in the room, so I've been praying a lot. And, you know, I realize this to me that they lost their son too. Their lives have been shattered as well. And, you know, horrible. When we look at it from an evidentiary perspective, they were the people as well who picked up the phone initially, the mother and father.
0: I know.
1: And called law enforcement and said, that's our son on TV. And I just, as a dad, I can't even imagine. I don't even
0: that's
1: know.
0: If the
1: I
0: bravest, know. That's the bravest and hardest thing I've seen a parent do. And once in a while, we are blessed enough to see a parent who loves their child and is not condemning their child, but does the right thing anyway. And that is, that's classic good parent. They still love their son, but he has to face justice. I'm going to play a couple of sound bites from the trial and love to get your reaction. Here is Kirk Trial 1, Cut 1, the DA lashing out at Erica.
2: As the court knows, we have witness availability problems. We spent the bulk of today and yesterday arguing about nothing to do with the evidence in the case, but with rights of third parties. And it's appropriate for the court to consider that. But at some point, I think the court has to return to the purpose of these hearings, which is to expeditiously hear the evidence and then determine probable cause. And I want to point out to the court, Ms. Kirk has been very adept at holding press conferences at which she has revealed evidence. She has represented that the state is her attorney. She has access to all the evidence that the state has publicized and that the media and her own lawyer argues is already in the public domain. So they're perfectly free to go outside this courtroom under the court's protective order. They're free to go out and hold press conferences and announce to the world outside the courtroom what they think the evidence is. They have the availability of that evidence. But the court's role, I think, at some point is to exercise some control, move the case forward, and especially when we have witness availability problems.
0: The reaction to this from Erica, how'd that land?
1: Well, look, you know, I've been trying to not say anything about, look, I mean, Erica, these are private moments for her, but this was reported in the media already. And they said that, when Erica heard her name mentioned that way from the defense team, let me just say that her head shot up and she focused directly on the individual, attorney Michael Burt there and what he was saying. And as did mine. And I think many of us, because the things that he was saying, keep in mind what maybe, I don't know if it was in the context there, what the family was asking for in that, moment was to be shown the zoomed in image, not to be broadcast to the world, but they said, could we at least see the zoomed in image, which the judge had blocked earlier in the week, of the individual they believe is Tyler Robinson when he's crouched down in the prone position. He's already assembled the rifle and now he's crawling across the building towards the sniper's perch right on the edge of the building, which has a direct line of sight to where Charlie's tent was. And the judge had ruled that we can show the video, but we can't zoom in on this spot. Well, you know, what you could see is, you know, a little just pixelated squiggle in the back of the corner of the video. Yeah. Can't tell anything. So all they were asking was if they could just watch the video in court, because here they are. They've flown all the way to Provo, Utah. They've spent hours upon hours. They just want to be able to see the evidence, to see what happened to Charlie, to have some kind of, you know, I'm not going to say there's ever going to be closure or satisfaction, but at least some kind of understanding of what went on for simply asking to see the evidence is, it was beyond the pale. I personally, I thought it was atrocious.
0: So I have to tell you, I'm glad that we are getting transparency, but I also hope that this does not taint the jury pool. I think because you hear this stuff now, it's going to be harder to find somebody who doesn't have, you know, an opinion on this because they've heard some of the, I mean, really damning testimony. For instance, here is, the Twiggs testimony, getting redacted. Listen to this. Cut three, please.
3: Radically, was he pacing? Was he just sitting down, relaxing?
4: No, he was walking around a lot.
3: Right, and that's within the home.
4: Mm-hmm.
3: And did he talk about what he had done?
4: Didn't go into detail. I just asked him in person if what he said was true the night before, and he said it was. I started crying a little bit and said he wishes he hadn't done it. And then kept going around and just doing stuff, I think, to keep himself busy or distracted or something.
3: Okay. Did he talk about what he was going to do next?
0: So they redacted this part of it. We can stop now. They've redacted this part of it. It may come out today, but they're saying they redacted it because it could potentially prejudice the jurors. But I got to tell you, Jack, just listening to the testimony that's out there, I don't know how he's not pleading guilty. I mean, what is the case that they are going to try to make? I mean, the evidence seems to be overwhelming.
1: Well, the evidence is overwhelming, Glenn. And for those who have followed, you know, the different high profile crime stories, there was that one of this monster, Ryan Koberger, up in Idaho, who killed the sorority girls up there in that house.
0: Right.
1: They only had in that like one bloody fingerprint and a cell phone track and a witness who thought he saw a car. That's all they had in that case. And he did eventually, of course, plead guilty. It took a plea deal to get the death penalty off the table. So I would compare that case where you seem to like you had minimal evidence where they still got a conviction to this, where yesterday the dam just broke and there's an avalanche of evidence that's pouring out now. And look, I want an impartial system as well. I understand how the system works. That's why they have the voir dire system. They can set a questionnaire to say, if you have heard about this case, can you set that aside and only focus on the evidence and not let, you know, any of the media coverage or, you know, there's been a lot of coverage and comments and opinions spread about this case. But the point is, can you swear that you will not allow that affect your decision in this case? And I've covered a few cases before, and that's always the standard. It's not that have you ever heard of it, but can you be objective about the evidence?
0: Jack, we pray for you guys. Please send my best to the family. And
1: of course.
0: And we'll continue to watch out. Anything we can do to help, you just, you call on us, Jack. Thank you so much.
1: Amen. And I appreciate that. And we're praying that the Holy Spirit comes into that courtroom. And I believe he's made his way there. He's made his presence known.
0: Yeah, I think so too. Thank you, Jack. I tell you one thing that Jack said that I think is really important. And I want to give you a little historic, tidbit here. Jack started with SWAT teams everywhere. SWAT teams everywhere. This is what we should be praying for in, number one, that hearts will heal on all sides. Hearts will heal. That the truth comes out, that the guilty go to jail and the innocent are proven to be, you know, innocent. But the other thing we have to pray for is that this doesn't happen. This is Jack Ruby. This is November 24th, 1963. This is in the basement of the courthouse in the Texas courthouse in Dallas, Texas. Lee Harvey Oswald is caught. He's caught with a gun. They know that he's the guy who did it. He is now walking to be transferred, and he's in the basement in the parking lot. And the guy who comes up to him is Jack Ruby. And Jack Ruby has a gun. And he comes right up to him and shoots him. This is really one of the reasons the conspiracy theories are so strong, because of this moment. Now, I want to show you something. This is how weird my family is. This is what my wife gave to me for Father's Day. This is a telegram. It was sent 34 minutes after Jack Ruby shoots Lee Harvey Oswald. Okay. And it's sent from just a woman in Chicago, Mrs. Gage, Mrs. G.F. Gage. Okay. And she sends it to one, the Western Union Telegram, to Jack Ruby, Dallas, Texas courthouse basement, Dallas. She writes, "Congratulations. You had the courage to do what the rest of the world would like to have done." This moment may have felt good for some people. This moment is what sealed the fate of the never-ending conspiracy theories. And we still don't really know what's true. And if Jack Ruby wouldn't have shot him, maybe we would have. Maybe we would have. That's why the SWAT team is there. And that's why the SWAT team needs to be there. And we need to pray for safety for everyone involved. All right, back in just a minute. Let me tell you about Chapter. I'm pretty sure Medicare was designed by the same people who write the instructions that come with furniture for IKEA. You know, you open the booklet, you look at the first page, and you're like, well, that can't be right. 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
6: So some insiders are disappointed in me, and that's fine. We're never going to agree on everything, and I welcome your disagreement, and I welcome you challenging me on things. That's how I get better and how I don't miss things. But one of the Torch insiders disappointed for my opening monologue saying not asking questions is falling for Fed slop. There's a couple of things. First of all, when I said in the monologue, there are those who are just like, I'm just asking questions. No, honest questions are good. But asking questions like, why was Glenn Beck's daughter so close to Charlie Kirk when he died? I mean, he loves the Jews. That's not an honest question. These people who are posing things, I'm just asking questions. No, they are planting seeds of destruction. It's like I talked to you yesterday about the Smithsonian. They're taking you and showing you everything about Ben Franklin. And then they just ask a question. You know, he had slaves. Did he ever do electric experiments and electrocute slaves as part of his experiments? That's not an honest question. You're planting the seeds of destruction. So I agree with questions. Question with boldness, even the very existence of God is a motto of mine. It doesn't make you low IQ to ask questions. That's not what I'm talking about. And by the way, I don't know what the Fed slop is on this. And he is not guilty right now. This is not even the trial. We haven't heard the other side, and I can't wait to hear the other side. But so far, it looks pretty darn damning.

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17: A long wait in Utah. I'm Lisa Lacerra, Fox News. The judge overseeing the hearing for Tyler Robinson, the man accused of killing Charlie Kirk, says he will make a formal statement in September on a trial. Today was the last day of testimony in the pretrial hearing.
18: Thursday, prosecutors put a state investigator on the stand who testified about finding DNA matching that of Tyler Robinson on the rifle used to kill Charlie Kirk. Today, attorneys for Robinson put ATF forensic expert Caitlin Oliver on the stand to downplay the evidence.
19: Correct. With forensic evidence, it's impossible to state with 100% certainty anything. That's why we report a likelihood ratio to speak to that uncertainty with a statistic.
18: The judge then watched surveillance video of the shooting and of the suspect's movements afterward, during which Kirk's widow Erica and Charlie's mother were seen

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4: Some 150 firefighters and 22 soldiers from Spain's military emergency unit battling the fire. Several victims from the southern province of Almería, a popular holiday destination, found inside burnt-out vehicles and were thought to have perished while trying to escape the flames. In a post on X, Prime Minister Pedro Sanchez offered his condolences to the families of those who died. Authorities have not confirmed the cause of the fire, but say many of the initial emergency calls reported a downed power line that sparked a fire, which quickly spread into a nearby forest. CJ Papa, Fox News.
5: The government of Nigeria says students who were abducted by Muslim militants in the southwest of the country in May have been rescued. A government spokesman didn't give him any details on how many students were taken. Eight militants were arrested. Costco has been hit with a class action lawsuit alleging that one of the products it sells contains dangerous levels of heavy metals.
6: The lawsuit centers on Orgain protein powders, which are marketed in stores and online as providing good, clean nutrition. Seven plaintiffs from across the country say Costco failed to screen the products for toxic heavy metals or disclose their presence to customers. According to the complaint, independent testing commissioned by the plaintiffs found that Orgain's vanilla bean flavor contained lead levels exceeding California's Proposition 65 limits by more than 600%. Orgain pushed back on the allegations, saying its products are safe to consume. Costco's protein powder listings include a disclaimer stating, quote, product details have been supplied by the manufacturer and are hosted by a third party.
5: Fox's Gianna Gelosi. Wall Street stocks ticked higher, showing investors are still hungry for AI stocks. The Dow plus 149, the NASDAQ added 74. I'm Lisa Lacera. This is Fox News.
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13: WHP CBS 21 First Warning Weather.
14: We're tracking a few early evening storms, otherwise warm and humid here tonight. Overnight lows in the low 70s. Tomorrow, mostly cloudy skies with an isolated thunderstorm, the high 85. Sunday looks great, mostly sunny, less humid, the high 86. More the same Monday, mostly sunny, highs in the mid 80s. Have a great weekend. I'm CBS 21 meteorologist Tom Russell.
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0: Yes. Such an honor that you choose to hang out with us on your Friday drive home. It really is. It's because for most folks, it's a cool moment. You're going home to your family. You're going home to your boat. You're going home to your lake house. You're going home to the beach. You're going home to the great American road trip that Ramon is on right now. You're going home to your kids. You're going home to your spouse. You're going home to the things that make life worth living. And we get to be with you in that moment while you do it. We always say on Friday, you know, we here at the Michael Berry Show believe that at the end of a long, hard week of work, a grown-ass man or a Labesian woman ought to be able to pop a top on a cold beer on the drive home. And often we will pay tribute to someone. Never someone rich and powerful that gets enough acclaim and applause already, but common people. Maybe common people doing common things day in and day out. But this week, it's a common person who did something extraordinary. Her name is Lindsay Fifield. I think that's how you pronounce it. F-I-F-I-E-L-D. She was the first woman to come forward and say that Graham Plattner had abused her and been extremely violent with her. And when she did, the New York Times didn't believe all women. They said, well, she's a Republican. She's a conservative. She doesn't like Plattner's politics. This is all a game for her. They insulted her. They demeaned her. They reduced her credibility, and it was hurtful, and it was awful, and it's been determined that her comments are part, her allegations are part of a pattern for this man, and as you know, he dropped out this week. But she came forward. Juanita Broderick came forward. You think of the women who came forward after Bill Clinton bit their lip, after he sexually assaulted them, after Joe Biden sexually assaulted them. You think of the guy who came forward and said that Hunter Biden, he had the laptop with all the secrets on it that Hunter Biden hadn't paid for him to repair it, that exposed all of those things. You think of Julian Assange and all the things he made us aware of. Went to prison for some of it. Imprisoned before that in a living hell. You think of Snowden stepping forward and showing how our government was spying on us, and it cost him his liberty. You know, not everyone loves you when you do the right thing. I've been watching classic movies of late. It's amazing how often this theme plays out, like in High Noon, where Cary Grant has to go it alone. The bad guys have been released from prison, and they're coming back to terrorize the town again, and he's the sheriff who's about ready to step down, and he's leaving town, and he realizes, I'm the only guy that can stand up to him, so he comes back to defend his town. Or Marlon Brando in On the Waterfront, where the union is terrorizing its members and in some cases killing them. These people, this theme is as old as humanity. Doing the right thing is the right thing to do all the time. It won't always make you, like Karen Silkwood, the subject of a movie, or Aaron Brockovich, Julia Roberts may not play you in the movie. It may be that it crushes you. Maybe it destroys you, like our founders who we've been celebrating. How many of them lost everything for what they did? But it's the right thing to do, and it's what we do, because we are the sentinels of this republic. If not us, then who? That is the duty you have, because you are informed, you have values, you have principles, you have convictions, and not everyone else does. That's what makes you special. I ain't asking nobody
1: for nothing. The Michael Berry Show continues. If I can't get it on my own.
0: I see these stories every day, and they're gut-wrenching, they're heart-wrenching, they're infuriating. 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

0: There is a common theme to emails that I receive from people who want this to be the greatest nation on earth and be better every day tomorrow than it was yesterday. There is a sense, a pursuit of excellence by, it's part of the American spirit. It's why we push harder. It's why we push boundaries. It's why we explore new frontiers. It's who we are as a people. It's our spirit. It's a celebrated trait of our people. And you can look at other countries around the world and see that that's not always the case. It's mostly not the case. And this is a special place for that reason. But one of the things that I hear from people often is, what more can I do? I'm casting my votes. What more can I do? And it's a great question. It's Elijah in the Bible. Here am I, send me. I'm signing up. I'll do it. I'll take the hill. I'll take on the responsibility. If you've ever been involved in Little League baseball, your homeowners association, your neighborhood association, the PTA at school, or anything else, especially if it's volunteer and there are not clearly assigned roles based on job title, you know that it will always befall a few people to get things done. And other people will make excuses. They'll find every way not to do something. They're too busy. They're never as busy as the person who takes on the responsibility. Ever. The old adage turns out to be very true. If you want something done, give it to a busy person. You ever look at somebody, it's probably you, but you ever look in the mirror and think, you know, how does that person get it all done? How does that person, we all have 24 hours a day. How does that person manage to get all these things done? And other people can't do 10% as much. It's known as Parkinson's Law. Nothing to do with the condition you get as you get older. Parkinson's Law says that work expands so as to fill the time available for its completion. So if you give someone 3 weeks to finish a project, they're going to take 3 weeks. You ever have a contractor at your house that never wants to give you a deadline? It's because they got too many projects they're balancing. And in the middle of your project, they want to go play golf or go to the beach or do whatever else. And then you see people that are buttoned up. They get stuff done. And they get it done seemingly in record time compared to other things. Trump is proving that with the renovations he's overseeing. He proved that with the closing of the border they said would take so long. You want something done, you give it to a busy person. You want to see people who will tell you they're busy but don't get anything done? Look up Parkinson's Law. Work expands so as to fill the time available for its completion. People that drag things out, they don't even realize they're doing it. It's a personality trait. Well, the answer to the question, what more can I do, is everything all the time. Don't think that Donald Trump can save this country by himself. He'll be gone from office shortly. You, as a business owner, as an employee, as a neighbor, as a juror, as a parent, as a teacher, as a coach, as a mentor, as a friend, as a volunteer, everywhere, all the time. Folks, I don't want to rest on our laurels, but occasionally it's good to stop and take note. We are winning back our country. I know it feels like we're not. I know it's frustrating. I know that you're watching all the hot spots, the things that are going wrong, the things they're doing to Trump, the advancements by the socialists. But we are winning. We are making great strides. Our people are awakening. day in and day out, we're seeing it more and more. We're winning more young people than we ever have. We're winning more Hispanics than we ever have. More blacks are recognizing, I don't want to be part of the Democrat plantation. We are seeing great success. We are. All right. To get us started, as we always do, courtesy of the greatest executive producer in all the land, Chad Okoni Nakanishi, your Week in Review. That's an unpleasant thing to have, the explosive diarrhea.
1: Explosive diarrhea.
0: That's the kind of diarrhea you get. You rush to the toilet, you strip down completely butt naked. You're going to be there for a while. That thing might be coming out. I mean, it's a volcanic explosion going on in there.
2: Governor Greg Abbott has opened an investigation into a South Texas hospital over allegations that it marketed birth packages to foreign nationals as part of a birth tourism operation.
3: The governor says Mission Regional Medical Center, specifically in the Rio Grande Valley, advertised the service, basically inviting foreign travelers to come here, give birth in Texas in order to secure U.S. citizenship for their children.
0: We all know that a country cannot sustain itself if people from around the world are allowed to invade without any regulation, without any sense of strategic admission. We all know that.
4: Well, employees at the Brevard County Jail got quite the surprise while they were processing a woman into the jail. An abnormality was picked up in what they described as a lower region. They took her to a changing area where they say she was trying to cover backside with her hand. When she moved it, the sheriff's office says a bag of cocaine fell to the floor. She told deputies someone may have put it there during an intimate encounter.
5: Introducing the jail purse. It's discreet. It's tucked away.
0: Do you realize we are sharing a country with people like this? The scary thing about a Democrat republic is that people like this get to vote. You don't just wake up one day and make bad decisions about making your bunk into a jail purse.
6: A New Orleans man who legally changed his name to Santa Claus is facing child exploitation charges. Officers say the 75-year-old has white hair and a bushy white beard. In addition to Claus, 10 other men were taken into custody.
0: They're referring to him as Santa Claus, the same way you would say, you know, Robinson was booked, Claus was booked. Did somebody need to read the lyrics to Take Me Home, Country Roads? How did you arrive at this moment in your life and not know every word to that anthem?
7: Almost heaven.
0: You're at work, meeting deadlines, taking care of things. You've got challenges. You've got fires to put out, and your phone buzzes, and it's your kid's number. 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
0: Last week we heard the story that a Tesla was in full self-driving mode when it crashed through a grandmother's home at 73 miles an hour and killed her. And people said, oh, that technology, it's terrible. And I said at the time, it's not going to be the technology. There is an override feature. if it was in full self-driving, the driver is going to end up having overridden it, and he's going to be the one who did this. And my suspicion is that he will have done it on purpose. But I don't know that. I don't know that, so I can't say that. That is a suspicion. According to court documents, the man had just finished a DoorDash delivery when he claims he activated his Tesla's full self-driving system. Moments later, the car slammed into the Katy area home at 73 miles an hour. Well, the woman's dead, so it's a pretty serious charge. Now, the data shows that he had overridden the full self-driving, so he was in control of the vehicle. He had the pedal to the floor at 73 miles an hour, never touched the brake, jumped the curb into her home, and killed her. The story from KHOU.
1: Michael Butler is charged with manslaughter, and today the district attorney said the charge reflects evidence they believe shows Butler acted recklessly the night he crashed into Martha Avila's home, killing the 76-year-old grandmother. But this is only the beginning of the investigation. If convicted, Butler could face 2 to 20 years in prison. According to court documents, Butler just finished a DoorDash delivery when he claims he activated his Tesla's autopilot system. Moments later, the car slammed into a Katy area home at 73 miles per hour. Court documents say Butler never reported feeling ill or having symptoms before the crash. Further hospital testing reportedly found no evidence of seizure, stroke, heart attack, or intoxicants in his blood or urine, and Butler was not injured.
2: The black box data showed that the accelerator pedal was pressed all the way down to 100% pedal to the metal, and within 5 seconds reached 73 miles per hour when he struck that curb and went airborne into the home. There is no evidence that the defendant tried to press the brake pedal.
1: And Tesla CEO Elon Musk previously on social media said the crash made no sense. Tesla's VP of AI software responded in that post, also saying the driver manually overrode self-driving by pressing the accelerator down 100%. The judge denied Butler's attorney's request to lower his bond, so he's being held on $150,000. If the suspect bonds out, he'll be banned from driving unless he gets prior approval. His attorney didn't comment after court.
0: Again, these people live amongst us. They live among us, and you cannot give them the benefit of the doubt. You just can't. They're monsters. In the stupid criminal category, we continue. This will be clip number 11, Jim. This is a man in Maryland who had his truck stolen. Okay, not a big deal. But his truck was stolen while he was burgling a Verizon store. All right. So you're committing burglary, and they steal your truck while you're doing it. Could this be more perfect? Surely he didn't call the cops. Yeah, he did. You won't steal my truck while I'm committing a burglary. And, of course, they arrest him. Popo wrote on social media, quote, "Don't you hate it when your car gets stolen while you're committing a burglary? Karma indeed." The story from KHOU.
3: Burglary suspect in Maryland just learned a tough lesson about karma.
4: Yes, he did, and it landed him in our foolishness files. Police sharing video on social media after responding to a man's 911 call that someone had stolen his truck. They also got a call about a burglary at a Verizon store across the street. Police quickly realized the man had his truck stolen while he was breaking into the Verizon store.
5: He's bleeding. That's blood in that. All right, let me just see your hands real quick. Let me see this hand. Okay. All right, put your hands around your back for me. So the gig's up. It's whether you want to be honest about stuff or not.
6: You know what I mean?
7: I do.
6: All right. They're not
7: truck. Oh my God.
6: That's kind of some karma right there, ain't it?
7: Well, I left the keys in.
6: Yeah, that's some karma right there, dude.
4: He left the keys in the car while he was robbing. The man was charged with burglary and destruction of property, and his stolen truck has not been found.
0: My goodness. The rats on a sinking ship. The lowest of the low. The absolute scum of society. Reminds me of Thénardier, the master of the house, when he's down in the sewers and he's digging the gold out of the dead revolutionaries during the war. He is digging the gold out of the dead body's teeth so he can later sell it and recoup some cash. My goodness alive. Seven pro-Hamas thugs found guilty on lesser misdemeanor charges for shutting down the Golden Gate Bridge, creating hours of traffic standstill for a silly little scheme to protest Israel. Protest Israel all you want, but you ain't winning any favors doing this. Their felony conspiracy charges were tossed out after jurors were unable to reach a verdict. San Francisco public defender Nua Abu Samra said after the verdict, blocking traffic for a few hours years ago is the bare minimum that we should be doing as American citizens while our tax dollars continue to fund the mass genocide of Palestinians. So sorry that you're stuck in traffic, ma'am, and have to deliver your baby in the middle of a crowded traffic, but they're really upset about Israel-Palestine. ABC 7 San Francisco with a story.
8: More than 2 years after a group of anti-war demonstrators took over the Golden Gate Bridge, halting traffic for hours, there's a verdict in their trial.
9: They convicted each of those seven defendants with six misdemeanor counts, and one of them with an additional count.
8: Emotions ran high outside the courtroom after jurors deadlocked on a felony conspiracy and a misdemeanor trespass to interfere with a business charge. In April 15th of 2024, demonstrators parked their vehicles in unison and chained themselves together as part of a day of action calling for an end to U.S. military aid to Israel during the war in Gaza. They were later nicknamed the Golden Gate 26. 19 had their charges dropped or reduced, but seven went on trial.
10: It felt like such a relief to realize that I could actually do something.
11: They remain scared to death of you, and they remain scared to death of Trump.
12: The Michael Berry Show.
11: You're not going anywhere. Even if Trump does, you're not.
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21: 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That man was Jeffrey Epstein, and he had set up a system designed to bring him underage girls. Local police and the federal government would investigate and, by their count, find dozens of victims. Epstein would become one of the world's most infamous predators, a man who could have faced decades in prison but served just 13 months in his own wing of a county jail.
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21: Epstein's abuse would span years and cross state lines.
26: New York, Palm Beach, New Mexico, Paris, Virgin Islands, and each one of those residences is an alleged crime scene.
21: 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Truth and Lies, Jeffrey Epstein.
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0: Flo Rida had hit songs and was probably the most played artist on pop music radio and at parties I would go to for at least 3 years before I realized that Flo Rida spelled out Florida. That's a true story. I don't always have that snap, you know? A Florida woman arrested for resisting an officer without violence during a traffic stop when she was processed through the scanner, quote, an abnormality was seen in the lower region. After further investigation, a baggie of cocaine fell out of her buttocks, her booty hole. They said she then, quote, follow me, spontaneously uttered that she knew nothing about the drugs and that someone must have put it in there during an intimate encounter. Oh, my. Oh, my. The story from WKMG-TV in Orlando, Florida. You got it, Jim?
1: Well, employees at the Brevard County Jail got quite the surprise while they were processing a woman into the jail.
2: Oh.
1: I'm going to try to be careful with
2: how I hope there are no kids in the
1: how
2: room.
1: I choose
2: That's
1: my language
2: just what I want
1: here.
2: To say about this
1: This
2: story.
1: Is Reagan Cox. Deputies arrested her over the weekend for resisting an officer without violence. Happened during a traffic stop. But when she walked through the scanner, the sheriff's office says an abnormality was picked up in what they described as a lower region. They took her to a changing area where they say she was trying to cover her
2: it wasn't her foot.
1: Backside with her hand. When she moved it, the sheriff's office says a bag of cocaine fell to the floor. She told deputies she didn't know anything about drugs. Someone may have put it there during an intimate encounter. Cox was also now facing introducing contraband to a detention facility charge.
0: Wait, so a baggie of cocaine fell out of her butt. Okay. And she says, I didn't know nothing about it. That must have just been somebody put it there when we was getting it on. Well, who have you been with? Oh, it could be anybody. It could be anyway. I mean, Lil T, I wouldn't be surprised Lil T left it up in there. Mm-hmm. I would not be surprised if Lil T put it in there because he do like the booger sugar. Then again, Remy Lou could have put it there. Remy Lou, I could see him doing it because he done already been to prison twice for dealing. He might have thought, oh, I got a stash house. Mm-hmm. Right there in my booty. See, I can't even tell. See, they all time putting stuff up in there, pulling it out. They come over. I'm like, oh, I'm about to get lucky. And they're like, nah, bend over. I got to get my stuff out. I got this rich dude from Miami done come in. I got the good stuff stashed up in you. So truth be told, I don't know what all up in there. I mean, y'all might as well go ahead and root around and see because sometimes I'm getting busy with the boys. And they're like, oh, okay, but hold still because they putting stuff up in there. I just never know. My goodness. They called it a jail purse. A jail purse. Mind you, this ain't manufactured by Louis Vuitton. A jail purse. It holds the... You got the point. Okay, all right, you got the point. I just want to make sure you got the point. I think we may have found a hot new fashion item for the ladies.
3: 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Because the jail purse holds on tight. But what if they search me? 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They can pat, they can wand, they can ask you to turn around, and oh, they will never find the jail purse. It's in the one place they'd never dream of checking. Roomy, reliable, rides low. The jail purse goes the distance, and then a little bit further. The jail purse, because a real lady keeps her business behind her. Capacity varies by individual. Consult a professional. Do not overpack.
0: You know, I'm just thinking of all the things that could happen here. What if, I don't want to call him her boyfriend because it doesn't sound like these are long-term relationships, but what if some baby daddy is over one evening and the baby is running around taking the remote and he's had enough of it? So he puts the TV remote up her booty in the jail purse, forgets it's there. She doesn't know it's there because her issue is she don't know what all's up her butt. And every time she sits down, it changes the channel. And then he's trying to remember where he put the TV remote. And the only way he can remember is when she sits back down, it changes the channel. Do you realize we are sharing a country with people like this? The scary thing about a Democrat republic is that people like this get to vote. But not just vote. They have access to the same grocery store. They have access to the same roads. You don't just wake up one day and make bad decisions about making your bunghole into a jail purse. That's a lifetime. What's that? And they sit on juries. Yeah, that's, you wonder how OJ got off? Probably a jail purse, mama, sitting there. This is what we're dealing with. This is the challenge of fixing our country. This isn't racism. This is complete and utter stupidity on a scale that needs to be called out. This has got to be fixed. I mean, these people are walking among us. These people are making claims that people take seriously. These are the slip and fallers. These are the jury members. These are the shoplifters. This is why you don't go to Black Friday at Walmart, because these are the people at the front of the line.
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10: The decision weeks away. I'm Lisa Lacera, Fox News. The judge overseeing the trial of Tyler Robinson says he will determine in September whether the case should move forward as the pretrial hearing concluded today.
11: The Kirk family released a new statement writing in part, as difficult as these last few days have been, it brings our family comfort to know that the world has witnessed the overwhelming evidence of what occurred to Charlie that day. Nothing will ever undo the loss of our beloved Charlie. As this case moves into its next phase, we pray that truth will continue to be heard through a process that is fair, transparent, and grounded in the facts. Today, court ended with a compilation of surveillance video showing the shooting suspect on campus. Earlier today, Judge Graff ruled that the camera in court could not broadcast images of exhibits for today only. The judge says it was a sanction against the media.
10: Fox's Matt Finn in Provo. Tyler Robinson is charged with aggravated murder. He has not entered a plea. The U.S. is demanding Iran state publicly that the Strait of Hormuz is open and guarantee an end to all attacks on commercial shipping as U.S. talks with Iran resume. Yesterday, an unknown country fired on targets in Iran.
12: One Iranian lawmaker pointed suspicion at the United Arab Emirates. It happened after Iran once again fired missiles at its neighbors. On Friday, Qatari negotiators supported by the U.S. arrived in Iran with the goal of de-escalation and a return to talks. President Trump posted that Iran requested more talks, but the United States has stated to them in no uncertain terms that the ceasefire is over.
10: Fox's Mike Tobin in Tel Aviv. Earlier this week, the U.S. struck Iran after Iran targeted civilian ships in the Strait of Hormuz. Apple has filed a lawsuit against OpenAI, accusing the company and two former Apple employees who now work for OpenAI of stealing trade secrets as it looks to build its own hardware for ChatGPT. 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
14: Called cyclospora. Dr. Shoshana Ungerleiter says the symptoms are similar to other stomach bugs, but tend to linger.
15: Watery diarrhea, cramping, bloating, fatigue, nausea, sometimes vomiting, and it can last for days to weeks if it goes untreated.
14: The CDC confirms infections in 31 states. The highest numbers are in Michigan, where state health officials report more than 1,500 total cases, at least 44 requiring hospitalization. The disease is rarely fatal and can be treated with antibiotics. In Atlanta, Jonathan Seri, Fox News.
16: The Gordie Howe Bridge linking Detroit and Canada is expected to open by the end of the month after U.S. and Canadian officials reached an agreement to resolve a dispute. That's according to the Associated Press. President Trump had threatened to block the opening. The music industry gets serious about an AI-generated songs.
17: A new program for labeling AI music has been announced by a coalition of music industry trade groups led by the Recording Industry Association of America and the Global Recording Industry Group, IFPI. The labels are simple icons that distinguish between those that are AI-generated and AI-assisted, and they are designed to be adopted by digital music services, distributors, and others. The track labeling is voluntary. The program would be akin to how explicit music is currently labeled on services, that little E box listed beside a track. This would be a capital AI for AI-generated and a separate lowercase AI for if a recording was substantially human-created. Michelle Polino, Fox News.
16: Britain's King Charles has hosted Prince Harry and his family for the first time in years in an apparent attempt to ease a family rift. I'm Lee Silicera. This is Fox News.
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11: We're tracking a few early evening storms, otherwise warm and humid here tonight. Overnight lows in the low 70s. Tomorrow, mostly cloudy skies with an isolated thunderstorm, the high 85. Sunday looks great, mostly sunny, less humid, the high 86. More of the same Monday, mostly sunny, highs in the mid-80s. Have a great weekend. I'm CBS 21 meteorologist Tom Russell.
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15: 2 6-packs of Shiner, 99-cent butane lighter, Lucky Strikes and a fifth of Patron. Ice down that igloo cooler,

0: kind of getting common is when a fella can't put in a hard day's work, put in 11, 12 hours a day, and then get in your truck. So this book, Football, by Chuck Klosterman,
1: is kind of an analysis of the American mindset with regard to football. And for anyone stupid enough to email me and go,
2: we football, Michael. The one they play in Europe or the one we call. They call it football too, Michael.
1: Please never email me again. I mean, I've made sure of that because you're blocked. I've never in my life had trouble in a conversation talking to someone where I said, who's your favorite football team? And they said, oh, Manchester United. I like Manchester United. Who you like? That this doesn't, no, nobody that I ever associate with confuses the phrase. We say soccer. And it amuses me how people will say, well, in Europe, they do it this way. Okay. Yeah. Mm-hmm. They call a cigarette. Do you ever use the phrase in that way? No, you don't, do you? Do you put things in the dicky when you're going on a road trip? No, you don't. So stop. Just stop. I remember the first time I went abroad, too, and learned some other terms for common everyday things. Just quit. But anyway, so there is a chapter in there about the American respect for coaches, football coaches, more than any other sport. And it talks about Tom Landry. And, you know, you remember Tom Landry dressed like Bear Bryant dressed, the tweed jacket, the hat, the distinctive hat that Bear Bryant and Tom Landry wore, the tie. I mean, they looked professional. Not really sure why, but it did give them an aura that carried with them into everything they did as a coach. Well, the chapter builds up the respect level of a coach and then talks about how that was an important part of the Democrat Party choice of Tim Walz to be Kamala Harris's running mate. The Democrat Party knows that straight white males find them repulsive. It's to the point now that they're disgusting. And it's understood. So what they've tried to do in their own awkward, walking through the room in the dark, banging things around, clumsy way, is find someone who will appeal to white working class voters. And so they thought, we got the ball coach, Timmy Walz. But the problem is, the second we laid eyes on Timmy Walz, we all knew that guy. That's the guy that at your school, never be in the locker room alone when you're in seventh grade, naked, coming out of the showers. That's the guy that comes in too often as all the guys are coming out of the shower and go, all right, you guys, now y'all, I don't want any grab assing in here. Coach, we just came out of the shower. You're looking at us weird. You're just too weird. You're too weird. We had a women's basketball coach at Orangeville, who the girls would tell us that there was a story about who was a very odd bird, and she would go in and she would decide she was going to be the hall monitor as the girls were coming out of the shower, and it was an often talked about phenomenon. But the point was, the most important part of Tim Walz's biography was that he had supposedly been a football coach. Well, it turned out he was never on the payroll. He was never officially a coach. He'd had a lot of problems with kids around that era. But the book makes the point that for the first month, Kamala Harris never called him governor. She only called him coach. Anyway, so he had a block. There was a judge that threw out a grand jury subpoena aimed at him a few weeks ago, and the mayor of Minneapolis. And then Gavin Newsom reached out for help on they give special contracts to gay people, and they look to the Minnesota model for, well, how do we know if they're really gay or not?
3: Hello, America. It's your boy, Timmy Walls, breathing a big breath of fresh air today. Oh, what's that over there that just flew out the window? Looks like a bunch of subpoenas going bye-bye. Trump and his bullies thought they could just come in and bring a bunch of overwhelming, credible evidence to the table against me and my good friend Jacob Frey. Ha! The old ball coach wins again. Those subpoenas got blocked like a 3-point home run. I love America, home of the brave and loopholes. Now for the big news. One of my other great close personal friends who always does amazing things for his state, Mr. Gavin Newsom, gave me a ringy-dingy on my cell last night. Turns out he's implementing a gay certification program and wants your boy Timmy to vet the businesses and certify they're indeed LGBT-owned. Oh, well, seems silly. Who would pretend to be something they're not? Anywho, I made a gay certification true-false quiz. True or false? Rainbows belong in the sky. False. Crosswalks and hair colors only. Most men refer to America's favorite pastime as baseball. False. Planting tulips. The most memorable experience of your life could be the birth of a child. False. Marching in a parade is always the correct answer. Well, gotta go. Need to keep working on this list. I'm working on the list.

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0: beautifully written, almost plaintively written post by a woman yesterday or day before. And it was about a fellow that I know and her because he was a very active member at the RCC. His name is Doug Truckenbrod. He goes by Birdman on Facebook. You can see the post. I put it up. And she had written, she almost seemed exhausted in what she had written. But it's one of those things that bothers me. This is where, you know, the concept of a Karen, I don't recall us having that. But everybody knows that person who gets up in your business and they're very aggressive about it and you hate them. Oh, Michael, I don't hate him. But you ain't had a Karen on you. You'd hate him. It's okay to say you hate him. You would hate them because they are relentless. They're judgy. But she was writing about the fact that her husband died and now she's found someone else. And it doesn't mean she loved her husband any less, but she wants to be happy with what, with however many days she has left in her life. And I thought, you know, this is a message people need to hear. Get out of people's lives. You're going on with your marriage and your life and your job and your kids and your house, but you save enough energy over here to judge old Susie because she was married to your friend or your brother or whatever else, and she didn't grieve long enough. And so you save a little energy to make her life miserable. What an awful person you gotta be. All right, here's what this lady, Marilyn Kay, she wrote. There seems to be an unwritten rule that says if you're a widow or a widower, everyone else gets to decide what your timeline should look like. Some people think I've moved on too soon. Others think I should still be standing still. The truth is neither group has lived my life. Losing Chuck changed me forever. That kind of loss never leaves you. Love like that doesn't disappear because time passes or because life keeps moving. He will always be part of my story. What many people don't understand is that grief and love can exist together. They're not enemies. Meeting Doug didn't erase Chuck. It didn't replace him. It didn't make the years I spent loving Chuck any less real. What it did was remind me that my heart was still capable of living instead of simply surviving. I've noticed that some people have become distant. Some judge quietly. Others feel comfortable telling me how I should grieve or questioning whether I'm somehow dishonoring Chuck by finding happiness again. Unless you've lost a person you plan to grow old with, it's difficult to understand what that journey is really like. No one gets to decide when another person is ready to smile again. No one gets to measure someone else's grief by the calendar. I loved Chuck with everything I had, and I will love him forever. There is and always will be a special place in my heart for him. I care deeply for Doug. Let's switch pages. And I'm grateful for the joy, laughter, and adventure he's brought back into my life. Those two truths can exist at the same time. If my story makes someone uncomfortable, that's okay. It's my life, not theirs. I'm choosing to honor my past without sacrificing my future. And for the first time in a long time, I'm looking forward to what comes next. Well, Doug's one of the sweetest human beings I've ever met. He's kind and gentle and decent and honorable, always has a smile. Anything we ever needed at the RCC, he was there for. There were people who were little gossipers. There always will be in every church and every organization. And you survive them. That's all you can do because sometimes they'll pretend to be your friends, but they're actually little behind your back gossipers that this isn't as good as it used to be, or so-and-so's showing up, but they're not doing their part, or so-and-so's showing up, but they're drinking too much, but so-and-so's not showing up lately because they're butt hurt that they didn't get asked to chair this event, or they weren't honored when we honored the other volunteers, or they weren't given an award when somebody else got an award, and they're upset about it, so they may not come back, and they'll go off and never Doug. Just a good, decent soul. And so these two people somehow, some way, have met after she's lost her husband. And clearly it bothers her that there were friends and family who she loved, who loved her, who are now expressing to her, either in words or a cold shoulder, that they don't approve. She shouldn't be happy. Do people ever stop and realize what they're doing? Is that person ever able to stop and say, you know what? It doesn't cost me anything. Why not be happy for Mary Kay, Marilyn Kay? Why not be happy for her? Why not call her up and say, hey, if you were wondering, that's what I do with my brother's wife. Not that I'm the perfect person. When he passed, my mother, myself, we said to her, whenever it's time, you will have our blessing. Whenever that time comes, whether it's a long time or a short time, you will have our blessing. You were a good wife to him while he was alive. And you do not need to take thee to a nunnery for the rest of your life or perform sati in his honor. You were a good wife while he was alive. You deserve to have a good life for the rest of your life. And whether we're invited to that wedding or whatever that may be or not, you have our complete blessing. And the person will always say, no, no, no. Okay, you don't need to say anything. Just know that whenever it is, however it happens, you will have our support. Why can't we do that? Why wouldn't we want someone we love to be happy? She didn't choose for her husband to die. I find it downright offensive how many spam texts people get and how many scam texts people get and emails. And they don't think of anything to do to stop it. I was approached by the folks at Incogni, and they said, hey, look, we can solve your problem. Here's how we do it. There are data brokers who are selling your information, and in many cases to bad guys, but I don't want any of them having it. And so here's what we do. We contact the data brokers and we tell them, scrub your list.
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19: Everybody right here. What you need to do is be thankful for the life you got, you know what I'm saying? Stop looking at what you ain't got. Start being thankful for what you do got.

0: It is such a natural thing, especially for women, to care what other people think about them. It doesn't make them bad people. It doesn't make them weak people. It doesn't make them... People are always ascribing to me that I'm saying something negative about someone when I'm not. I'm simply observing. If a wall is blue, the wall is blue. That doesn't mean blue is good or blue is bad. I observe the wall to be blue. If no one else wants to say the wall is blue because you're not supposed to say blue today, then that's upsetting, and that's half the reason I'll do it. But that does not ascribe any subjective approval or disapproval of the wall. It's funny how I do this little thing on Facebook where I'll say, how would you feel if someone from fill in the blank? And one day I think I did Indonesia. How would you feel if someone from Indonesia moved in next door? And there was a guy, and as always, right on cue, dutiful, white, 30-year-old, probably a teacher, sociology degree. That's racist. That's racist. I said, no, it's actually not racist. Pipe down over there, scared of his own shadow. He felt that he needed to say it was racist, or he might get in trouble for not saying it was racist. And I'm just so exhausted by that type of person. So I began poking at him. And so he started posting things like, let's make this public. Let's make everybody know this guy's racist. And so then I reposted what he said. I said, yes, yes, let's do. I need to smoke. Please, please do what you are threatening to do. But back to the ladies. It is... If you were to actually wire someone up through the course of their lives, you know how when you go to do an EKG or whatever and they shave off your hair and they put the little sticker that's attached to the thing and it gives them a reading? If you were able to implant something in people and you could measure the thing that causes them stress in their lives, stress, first of all, is deadly. Every study that's been undertaken shows that sitting and worrying is awful for your health. Stress is awful for your health. I mean, absolutely terrible. It leads to strokes and heart attacks, misery, unhappiness, all sorts of conditions. And a lot of women undertake this because of a desire to avoid confrontation or unhappiness. They are pleasers. Thank God they are, because wives are often pleasers of their husband. I want my husband to get a good night's sleep, so y'all be quiet out here, kids. I want my husband to go to work with a full belly of good food. I want him to know he's loved at home. So I'm going to get up, even when I want to keep sleeping, and make him the breakfast he likes. I want my husband to feel loved, so I'm going to bake him his favorite cake. My grandkids are coming home for Thanksgiving. I want them to know Mama loves them, and Mama planned ahead for them, and Mama remembers what they like the most. So I'm going to make that strawberry cake they love the most. This is the very thing. This is one of the very things that makes women so special. This is one of the ways in which they are the yin to our yang. This is the balance in a household. The womanly desire to please, for everybody to be content. That desire, however, if not channeled, can make a person miserable. Reading that post that this woman that Doug Truckenbrod is dating, that the Birdman is dating. It broke my heart. It broke my heart because this was like fourth grade again, and girls were being mean to her. And that is not to suggest that she's reading something that isn't there. I'm sure they are being mean, either by their action or inaction. I went during the break and reviewed the comments people put up. And there were a number of widows who put on there, when my husband died, the foursomes we were in, I was no longer invited. And one woman wrote, maybe because the absence of my husband through the presence of me reminds them that this could happen to them. And I thought, wow, that's profound. There are fears we have in our lives, and we avoid certain places, people, and things because they make us think of that fear. So I don't have a grand conclusion to this set of commentary. I never do, other than to say, if you were friends with a couple and he or she died and you haven't called and you haven't done with that person the thing you did with that couple, fix it. That's the beauty. If you still have time to solve a problem, that solution will make you happy and make them happy. Imagine what it's like to lose your husband and all your friends. Imagine what it's like to lose your husband and the people that you shared all those moments with, and now you've completely fallen apart. So if a woman does start dating, or a man starts dating after losing his wife, maybe, just maybe, they're not only filling the role of the person who laid in the bed beside him, the person they went to dinner with, the person they had coffee on the back porch. Maybe they're starting a whole new friend group. Maybe they miss all the social elements that they had as a couple. You know, younger people today don't couple. They don't identify as couples the way my parents' generation and the one before that did. They did everything as a couple. So when you're all alone, it can be horrible.
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0: The happiest people are the people who don't read the news. Years ago, people would email me and tell me, Michael, how come you're not talking about fill in the blank? And I would explain to them that news directors of television stations or the Houston Chronicle don't program my show. I talk about what I want to talk about. There is a crew of us, and we get together, and we discuss what we find interesting to talk about. If you already know about that other story, you don't need me to talk about it. I'd rather take something that you are well aware of and offer a different perspective on it, or talk about something that maybe wasn't chosen by the news directors as the most interesting story or the story most likely to grab your attention, and make that the subject of my discussion. One of those things is this sort of sad need by the Houston Chronicle to scare you, because they can't entertain you. They don't have the staffing anymore. They don't have the research. They don't do investigations. There's only so many Tallarico's going to win stories they can do. So instead, it's always the African killer bees. It's always the next big thing that's going to get you. Meningitis. Have we had our meningitis story yet? And there was a case of meningitis, they'll tell us. And, oh, my goodness. There's the African killer bees. There's the hole in the ozone. The latest, an explosive diarrhea parasite in Texas. Oh, yes. Yes, yes, yes. The U.S. is currently dealing with an outbreak of cyclospora, a parasite that causes a collection of unpleasant symptoms, including watery diarrhea, cramping, increased gas, and nausea. Mmm, my goodness. It's a good way to lose weight, though. Cyclospora is linked to a number of common fruits and vegetables. See, you got to stay away from the fruits and vegetables. That'll get you every time. Every time, I tell you. Snow peas, raspberries, blackberries, spinach and leafy greens, basil, cilantro. Do you say cilantro or cilantro, Jim? You say cilantro? Apparently, that is the food most commonly linked to U.S. cyclospora outbreaks, especially when it's imported. I like some cilantro, though. I'll be honest. I'm going to risk it. I don't mind risking it. Mesclun, is that pronounced mesclun? Lettuce and salad mixes, because they're eaten raw and difficult to thoroughly clean. All of that is going to give you the explosive diarrhea. That's an unpleasant thing to have, the explosive diarrhea. That's the kind of diarrhea you get that you rush to the toilet. Like, you're going out for dinner, you're going out for a couple's dinner, and you're like, look, I'm not going to be able to make it. And you strip down completely butt naked, because there's no putting your underwear down around your feet. Nothing. You're going to be there for a while, and that thing might be coming out. I mean, it's a volcanic explosion going on in there. You're closing the doors, turning on the music, turning on the shower, turning on the sink. You don't want that explosive diarrhea parasite. Here's the story. KCEN-TV in Waco.
1: It's called cyclospora.
2: It is an intestinal parasite. People frequently use the phrase explosive watery diarrhea when they're talking about it.
1: And the CDC is now monitoring the microscopic parasite. Doctors say they're prepared.
2: It's nothing new. It's seasonal. We deal with it, you know, usually every year. But occasionally, some years are worse than others, and we have outbreaks, kind of what we're dealing with.
1: Especially during summertime.
2: People tend to be eating more fruits and vegetables, farmer stands, harvests.
1: Unwashed foods and not washing hands are culprits.
2: Where there's been improper hand hygiene, improper food preparation, not washing and preparing the fruits and the vegetables.
1: It's not like salmonella, and isn't in every food.
2: Basic cooking, even simple temperatures, will usually kill the bug. It is more associated with raw produce and foods that are not normally cooked through normal preparation.
1: The difference between the bug and a normal stomach flu is the duration.
2: Your 2 to 3 days of typical diarrhea, you shouldn't be concerned about this at that time. This is really when you've had a diarrheal illness going on for a week and a half, you're at the 2 week mark.
1: The duration, the symptoms, and the test confirmed to doctors.
2: Really by 1 week, 7 days, up to 10 days, you should be being seen and tested for this.
1: So the illness can be addressed and treated.
2: If we do end up testing you for cyclospora and you're positive for that, there is a recommended antibacterial therapy for that.
1: But there are people at higher risk, like the elderly, immunosuppressed, or those prone to dehydration.
2: Again, it's a hygiene issue. Washing and preparing your foods, washing your hands, be kind of cautious around areas that have foods and fruits and produce that have been sitting out.
1: While there isn't any evidence of a single outbreak linking the cases, the CDC is looking to find potential sources for the illness.
0: It is amazing how many people die from the effects of diarrhea in India and Pakistan and Africa. I saw a report the other day, out of every 100,000 deaths, maybe it was 100,000 deaths, it was comparing around the world the manner in which people die. And the number was 46. It was the highest rate of dying. It was in Africa and India. And the reason is extreme explosive diarrhea dehydrates you. So can you imagine that being the way you go? You are blowing, you're not even blowing dirt. You are just blowing water out. You got these horrible, horrible cramps. You're doubled over. You got nowhere in crowded countries like there. You got no peace, you know? It's like when you're out in public and you got to go into a stall and you're like, you're listening, you're peeking under the thing, see if anybody's coming into the bathroom. You're hoping you got the bathroom to yourself, because if you can't lock the door, if you can lock the door, then after a while you're getting the, hey, anybody in there? Yeah, you might as well go ahead and use the women's fella. I'm going to be a while. And they're so unhappy. By the way, scientific study I've conducted over the course of my lifetime. If you go to the restroom, the men's restroom, and it is locked, and it is an abnormally long period of time, and the line is stacking up outside, it is 100% one-to-one that is an employee in there. And they're not even pooping. They're just sitting in there catching up on their cell phone.
3: Ladies and gentlemen, Elvis has left the building. Thank you and good night.
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12: Preliminary hearings end. I'm Deborah Valentine, Fox News. The preliminary hearing for the man who's accused of killing activist Charlie Kirk wrapped up today in Provo, Utah. The judge is weighing whether Tyler Robinson will go to trial in Kirk's killing.
13: The defense finished questioning its last witness, an ATF firearms expert, as it tries to cast doubt on the ballistics evidence. But court began this morning with a fiery statement from the lead prosecutor imploring the judge to wrap things up. Yesterday, the courtroom camera briefly aired Tyler Robinson's alleged confession note and exhibit that wasn't supposed to be made public. And as a result, the judge ruled that today the camera could not show any more exhibits, only the testimony. The defense finished questioning Caitlin Oliver, an ATF firearms expert who analyzed the alleged murder weapon. The defense argued the bullet recovered from Charlie Kirk's autopsy could not be conclusively linked to the alleged murder weapon tied to Robinson.
12: Fox's Claudia Cowan reporting from Provo, Utah. A new warning involving Iran and President Trump as Israeli intelligence tells the U.S. Tehran set up a plot to assassinate President Trump. Still, the White House says diplomacy will continue even as military strikes in the region intensify.
14: The president is well aware that Iran wants him dead, and country leaders there will

0: then moved quickly to identify other suspects all across the country allegedly involved.
1: Command post coordinated interviews, intelligence analysis, and execution of search warrants around the country quickly identified additional participants and evidence of this conspiracy. This resulted in additional subjects being arrested by the FBI over a matter of days in several states.
0: Officials say all eight men face two conspiracy charges tied to this alleged plot. A Pennsylvania man is indicted after alleged YouTube threats to a U.S. lawmaker and others.
2: Federal prosecutors say Robert Halovchek of Shaler Township posted comments on YouTube videos threatening a member of Congress, Democrats, transgender people, and various minority groups. According to the 12-count indictment, at times the 32-year-old would identify himself as a white supremacist and a Nazi, detailing acts of violence he wanted to carry out, including mass shootings, assassinations, and running people over with his truck. He faces charges including interstate threats and influencing, impeding, or retaliating against a federal official by threat. If convicted, he could face up to 10 years in prison. Kristen Goodwin, Fox News.
0: A new bridge linking Detroit and Canada is expected to open by the end of the month. U.S. and Canadian officials have reached an agreement resolving the dispute that delayed its opening. Commercial traffic could begin crossing before August 1st. A battle brewing between Apple and OpenAI. The iPhone maker is suing the AI company, accusing two former employees of trading secrets involving ChatGPT. I'm Deborah Valentine. This is Fox News.
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3: Whatever blows in this summer.
11: Severe thunderstorms.
12: Large hail, damaging winds.
3: You'll know all about it. Listen for the CBS 21 forecast on WHP 580. WHP CBS 21 First Warning Weather.
13: We're tracking a few early evening storms, otherwise warm and humid here tonight. Overnight lows in the low 70s. Tomorrow, mostly cloudy skies with an isolated thunderstorm, the high 85. Sunday looks great, mostly sunny, less humid, the high 86. More of the same Monday, mostly sunny, highs in the mid-80s. Have a great weekend. I'm CBS 21 meteorologist Tom Russell.
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3: Welcome back. Michelle Clear with us. George Norrie with you. Michelle, do our guardian angels ever change during our lifetime to different guardian angels?
4: No, we always have the main guardian angel with us, but we will have other angels that come in on our team depending on what's happening in our life and where we're at.
3: Do they sometimes, though, handle other people too?
4: Well, very often our guardian angels are going to talk to our loved ones' guardian angels. So I would say they are in communication with others, but the guardian angel is truly assigned to just one person throughout this lifetime.
3: One person or one soul?
4: One soul.
3: What if we don't like our guardian angel?
4: You're going to like your guardian angel. You picked them before you came here because you knew they would do an excellent job loving you and helping you through this life.
3: We pick them or do they pick us?
4: It's a mutual pick. So depending on the life lessons that we want and the comfort that we're going to need, it is a mutual agreed upon situation where they choose us and we choose them.
3: Now, when you communicate with an angel, tell me your process.
4: Yeah, my process is really about clearing my energy, opening up my mind, but I like to see it more as a blank slate so that the information that is channeled through or comes in that I'm receiving in feelings and sometimes pictures or words comes across pretty clearly for the sitter.
3: What happens when somebody dies unexpectedly? What happens to their soul?
4: Yeah. So whenever we are leaving this planet, no one ever dies alone. I feel like that's a really important thing to say. So even if you are in the middle of the Sahara Desert, you are not going to die alone. We all have angels, life guides, and loved ones. And what will happen is that usually before someone is completely on the other side, if we're looking at someone in a hospice situation, they'll start talking to their family. They'll feel their cats and their dogs and all these other loved ones from the other side that are coming in. When a soul leaves unexpectedly, they have the same greeting and love, and they are met with that love and compassion and family and angels. It's just done in a way where it's much more quickly, and they might not have time to recognize it if it's a sudden passing.
3: Michelle, is the dying process almost like a dream where you kind of like float around?
4: On a soul level, it is. So very often when I'm in mediumship readings, the person on the other side will come through and let me know that they disconnected from their body on a soul level before their body truly set down. So really, and in near-death experiences, I want to say this, they are so much more vivid than our human life. So when we're having those experiences and the experience of leaving this body and transitioning to that heavenly realm, it is more vivid, and we realize that this life becomes the dream.
3: In the movie It's a Wonderful Life, the angel Clarence had to work for his wings. Is that a realistic thing?
4: I would say in an interesting way. Think about vibrational match, right? So it's not necessarily the way that we see it as humanness, having to work hard, but really it's about choosing to live from a place of love and light and higher vibrational frequency than a lower energy.
3: Are you constantly in touch with your guardian angels?
4: Yes, I would say they are constantly in touch with me. I am not constantly aware of them, but when I'm tuning into them, they are always present.
3: Have they changed your life?
4: Absolutely, because I know there are times where they created an opportunity so that I could be here on this planet longer. And also knowing that I am never alone and that I'm absolutely loved beyond measure, like every single human soul on this planet is, it is life-changing when you allow yourself to really embrace that.
3: Have you ever broken down emotionally over an angelic situation?
4: You know, there are times when I have felt them and their love is so intense that, yeah, you have tears. And one of those times I had a friend and she was a neighbor. She was going through breast cancer treatments and in a really tough place mentally. And about 10 o'clock at night, I remember feeling the angels just almost overtake her house. And I could hear this tone that they were singing. And I spoke with her the next day and she had told me that at that point in time, she just had an argument with her sister and was feeling really upset. And all of a sudden, this peace just took over her and she went to sleep and slept great that night. And so it was really beautiful to be able to tune into their love for us, and not just in, you know, situations where they're saving our lives, but in the situations where they're comforting us through these earthly challenges.
3: Let's go to the phones. Let's start with Jonathan in Hamlin, New York, east of the Rockies. Hello, Jonathan. Go ahead, sir.
5: Hey, how are you doing, George?
3: Great, John. Thank you.
5: I was saying December 10th, 2005, I was in a terrible accident, 85 miles per hour into a tree, and I went through the back end of the 2001 Dodge Ram that slammed into a tree, and ended up later on in life knowing the people that actually called the paramedics to that situation, which I ended up crawling out of that after I had the bright light experience, and all I could feel was warmth, not a significant bit of pain at all, and hearing my brother's voice screaming for me, and all I could think was I had to come back to save him. And
3: he was in the car with you?
5: He was driving.
3: Ah.
5: And we came down a hill where there is a person handing the mail, the newspaper, out the driver's side. So he was facing us when we came down the hill, and my brother swerved to avoid him. And we went down a hill into a culvert and shot 75 feet into the air.
3: Jeez.
5: And went 150-something feet off from that tree backwards. And we both survived miraculously, which I had cracked my whole skull from top of my head down to my jaw. I had teeth impacted into my eye sockets and up underneath my skin where they shouldn't be. And that was what your last caller, where she was talking about all those instances. It was that extreme warmth, the light. But for some reason, my brother's voice rang into my ears where I just woke back up again.
3: What saved him, Jonathan? What saved him?
5: New York.
3: Michelle, what do you think?
4: Yeah, absolutely. This was a guardian angel experience. It even feels like you were having a near death experience because you were seeing the light, you were feeling the warmth, you were feeling the love. I believe I heard you say you were disconnected from the pain your body was going through. And in all of my near death experiences, I was too. And so clearly this was a situation where your guardian angel and your brother's guardian angels were there to adjust it so that you could stay. They couldn't keep you completely safe or out of pain and recovery's way, but they were able to preserve your time here on this planet.
3: Do they give you the option, Michelle, of coming back or not?
4: Sometimes people get the option. I got that option in my third near-death experience, but very often we don't. But there are moments in certain experiences where we will get the option.
3: Let's go to Sue in Roseville, California. Hi, Sue. Go ahead.
6: Hello, George and Michelle.
3: Hi.
4: Hi.
6: I just have some questions. I heard you mention something about we have 5 exit points, and I wanted to know, what does that mean? Does that mean we have a chance of dying all 5 times, or does that mean on the 5th one we die? And then I wanted to ask, because my cousin was adopted, and she went into a family that both her parents did not treat her well. They abused her pretty bad. And she's a really nice person. And did she choose that? And when I was 5, I told my mom that, and because, you know, when you're 5, you still remember from the other side. I told my mom that I had picked her for my mom, but I said, I didn't pick Daddy. And I remember saying that to her.
4: I love that.
6: And she remembers it too.
4: Let's start with the first question. So the first one about exit points. Yes, we usually have about 5 exit points that we plan in our life. And what these are points where we can choose to leave this planet. And depending on our life and the challenges that we've chosen, you know, it could be the bout with cancer that someone has at 40 years old, right? Where it could be like, okay, if they catch it in time, we get to stay. And so with the exit points on our soul plan, we know, and our life guides know, as we're creating this plan to be on this planet at this time, that it's going to be challenging. And so we naturally build in times where we can leave this earth and we can go back home. And so that's what exit points are. Now, sometimes not everyone takes the last exit point. Sometimes people will take an earlier exit point. I was reading for someone today, and her father ended up passing. He was in sepsis. He was 92. But he basically said that he had taken his 4th exit point. If he had stayed longer, he would have been basically bedridden and unable to take care of himself. But he would have only lasted about 6 to 8 more weeks. So he chose to take the exit point that he did about 10 days ago. So it didn't mean he was going to have years of life left. It just meant his last exit point was a few more weeks away. And as far as your cousin, so when we talk about adoption, this is always like an interesting situation, because a lot of people kind of feel abandoned if they have been adopted. They feel like their birth mom abandoned them. And what is really happening on a soul level, you actually chose your birth mom and you chose the family that is going to raise you. And because of that, when we see adoption in like this mediumship world, I always think of it as such a gift, because what is happening is a soul is saying, yes, I will bring you into this planet. I will be that vehicle, even though I know I don't get to stay to get to raise you. It's very challenging when we're talking about people who get adopted into hard families like this too. Go ahead.
3: Do we ever make mistakes, Michelle, in selecting our families?
4: You know, we don't make mistakes, but I will tell you what happens is sometimes it's a lot harder here on planet Earth than we realize it's going to be in the heavenly realm. And that's where our guides try to help us and talk us into what feels like a good fit.
3: Eric's with us in Nevada City, California side. Hi, Eric. Go ahead.
7: How are you doing?
3: Good, buddy. Thank you.
7: Michelle, almost 36 years ago, I had an accident. And I got butchered by the doctor. And I mean butchered. $1 million worth of health insurance. And man, it's been nothing but agonizing pain since.
3: Still, huh?
7: And I mean, nothing has gone right. I mean, the most beautiful thing in my life was my border collie. I loved to death. He was smart as a whip. The best. And I've had lots of dogs, and I've loved them all. Don't take me wrong. But this guy was special, and he was taken from me. And it's bad enough I exist in agony and filth. But it seems like nothing, no matter what, no matter how positive I try to be, goes right. I mean, you know, I'm praying every day that they don't take my cat Osama, and he's a terrorist, you know, but I love him dearly. So if I have guardian angels, why are they not helping?
4: Yeah, so that's a great question, because feeling like we're not getting the help and support that we need on the human side is common. And I am so sorry for your challenges and the hardships that you had. What I will tell you is our guardian angels are always working for us to get the highest and the best outcome. And in this situation, for you, that might be the fact that you are here, because your soul still has things that it wants to learn and experiences that you want to have. And one of the things that the angels always say to me when I ask about miracles, because I will ask them, I'm like, what's a miracle? Why does it seem like some people get it and not everyone does? What the angels tell me is that spirit world actually calls these happenings, and they happen when we allow ourselves to get into alignment, body, mind, and spirit. And so one of the biggest challenges for you, obviously, with all of these hard things that are going on in your life right now, is to allow yourself to get into that peaceful state. But the more that you can allow yourself to get into the peaceful state, body, mind, and spirit, the more you're going to feel your angels supporting you. And actually what they're showing me right now, and I want to say this to you. Have you heard of HemiSync or binaural beats or anything along these lines? Have you ever heard of these or tried these?
7: Sorry, could you say that again?
4: There's something called HemiSync or binaural beats. And these are two important tools that I feel like would be very beneficial for you right now, because what they will help you.
3: What are they, Michelle?
4: Yeah, what they do are they are certain tones that help our brain, and they bring us into kind of like a meditative state, into theta or delta. And what happens when we allow our brain to get into that state, the angels can work with us more clearly on physical healing, mental healing, emotional healing, but we've kind of got to let our mind relax and let the story and the pain and the anxiety of the world go to the side. So I would really encourage you, you can look at binaural beats on YouTube. You can find tones that work for you. There's a website called HemiSync with Karen Newell, and she has these that are scientifically proven to help your brain. But please try this, because as you allow yourself to do this, even if it's just for 15 minutes a day at first, what will happen is this healing energy that your angels are wanting to bring to you, it's going to be able to travel through you, body, mind, and spirit, much more clearly.
3: Next up, Pauline's with us in North Carolina. Welcome to the show. Hi, Pauline.
8: Hi. My question is, I wanted to find out if I have more than one guardian angel and if they have a message for me, because I always talk to my guardian angel every day.
4: I love that. Thank you, Pauline. Yes, you have two guardian angels. I feel one that feels like it has a masculine energy and one that feels like it has a feminine energy. And it's fun because they're using the word chatter. So it's not just like you don't just say a prayer in the morning. You're kind of in constant chatter or communication with them is the energy that they're giving me for you. And what I want to say to you is they're telling me that in the last couple of years, you've done a phenomenal change in looking for the bright side of things and looking for the light and looking for the love in this world. And they're really honoring you with this process and acknowledging that you are literally creating a better, happier, brighter life for yourself. So keep talking to them and keep looking for them. They're showing me a lot of white feathers, so I know you'll be receiving feathers as signs that they're around.
3: How do we know, Michelle, that we've contacted our angels? How do we know we've clicked?
4: Yeah, well, usually it is a peaceful feeling that comes within you. The other thing that I will train people in my classes is with our guardian angels, when we allow ourselves to go into kind of that quiet meditative state, we will normally feel a spot on our body that gets hot or tingly. And it's almost as if they're touching us there. And once we start tuning in to where it is that we feel that connection, we know that their vibration is right there, and that amplifies our ability to receive the messages from them.
3: It's almost magical, isn't it?
4: It's very magical.
3: What do you recommend to people who cannot find their angel?
4: Yeah, well, your angel can find you. That's the good news, even if you feel like you can't find them. but allow yourself to start doing simple things like playing games, like, okay, angel, I want you to send me this sign today. Ask them to send you a specific sign. Allow yourself to write a word down that means something to you and watch where it will appear throughout the day. You might get a random email with that word on it that you're not expecting, but there are ways to start playing with your angels that is not such a heavy energy, and it makes it easier to connect.
3: We're going to come back in a moment with Michelle Clare and take final phone calls with her as we talk about the angelic realm. And again, her book is called 101 Ways to Set Your Soul on Fire, and the other book, 111 Angel Messages. We've talked about almost all of them right now.
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3: Whether it's physical activity, obesity, diet, smoking, low on hormones, stress, sleep disorders, or your age can be supported by reducing inflammation and aiding the body to heal itself appropriately. 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
1: And we're back with our final segment. George Norrie here with Michelle Claire. Michelle, what do you think is the most important thing every human being needs to remember when dealing with angels?
11: That they are truly loved beyond measure. Think of the person or the animal that you have loved the most in this lifetime and times that about 100,000. And that's how you are loved by your guardian angel.
1: Do they ever turn on us?
11: They don't. They are truly lifelong companions of love and protection here to support us on this challenging earthly journey.
1: What do they think of the state of the affairs of the world right now?
11: Yeah, clearly this world is going through some challenges right now, but the angels are constantly telling me to remember that every person on this planet has at least one guardian angel, life guides, loved ones in spirit, and all of these beings of light around them. So while we're getting ready to go through this challenging period, and we are in it right now, the awakening is really what's coming, and that's where humans are going to rise to a higher level of consciousness.
1: Back to the phones we go. Wildcard line, Richard's with us in Kansas City, Missouri. Hey, Richard.
12: Yes, hello. My wife, Rachel, recently died in Denver, and in 1994, God used me to raise her from the dead, and I'm still praying that she'll come back to life again. I need help, and do you know if my wife, Rachel, will come back?
11: So my heart is with you. I am sorry that you're going through this. I want to talk to you about two things. So when we leave this earthly realm, we do not cease to exist. So we might disconnect from our body, but our soul continues on. And the love, the relationship, and the connection that we have with our loved ones here, it does stay intact. And so what I will tell from you is I absolutely do know that your wife is still connected to you on a soul level and loving you and really wanting to support you and help you through the other side.
1: How do you feel that way, Michelle? How does that come to you?
11: It comes to me because of, well, number one, the experience that I've had working through this, but I can feel his wife coming in and really surrounding him with a lot of love and support, or at least I feel this female energy who I'm interpreting to be his wife, really loving him and supporting through this. When we go into deep grief on this side of the veil, our loved ones who have transitioned, they know it, and they're doing the best they can to help us move through that process here.
1: Richard, let's go back to you. Do you have a follow-up question, my friend?
12: Yeah, just been grieving and crying, and it just hurts. It hurts. And I know I called in last Thursday or Friday.
1: I remember that. So,
12: yeah. Thank you for remembering. It's just so hard for me.
1: How old was she, Richard, when she passed?
12: She was born 8/30/52.
1: And she died this year?
12: Yeah, just a short time ago.
1: I'm sorry to hear that.
11: Yeah. Allow yourself to keep talking to her, because what I will tell you is she hears you, whether you are speaking out loud or thinking to her in your head. The other thing is she's showing me like a lot of music and a lot of noises. So I want you to think about wind chimes or TVs turning on and off by themselves. Like, she's trying really hard to let you know that she is absolutely around you and holding you and comforting you during this time.
1: Michelle, tell me about grief and how do you handle that?
11: Oh my gosh. You know, here's the thing. Even as a medium, I have lost loved ones that I'm so close to. I do not have a way for us to bypass the human grief, and nor have I been able to bypass that. The best way I know to navigate through it is to realize that the love, the connection, and the communication is still there and it's still intact. And our loved ones have left their body, but they haven't left us. And so as we're moving through the process of missing them in the human form, we also need to allow ourselves to look for our new connection with them and where they are at this time, which is still right beside us, holding our hand and loving us every step of the way.
1: Let's go to Eric in Indiana. Hello, Eric. Go ahead.
13: George!
1: There you are, buddy.
13: This is Eric, the mind control guy. How's everybody doing tonight?
1: Everybody's good.
13: Awesome. My question for the guest is, I don't know if she's ever heard my story. Anybody who's listened to Coast AM over the years, or Dark Outpost, now called the Awake Nation, or heard my interview with Connie Willis back in August of 2023, knows that I'm one of the survivors of the most sadistic mind control project since the Central Intelligence Agency's infamous MKUltra. My question is, for those that did not survive any of these sadistic mind control projects, the troops and other citizens who ended up in mental institutions or died in testing, and their families were told fairy tales, where were the guardian angels trying to protect those people? And why did these sadistic doctors constantly and consistently get by with it?
11: Yeah, that is a great question. And this really goes up to soul plans. So when we talk about soul plans in planet Earth, right, there are a lot of times when a soul comes in and their legacy and what they've done here on this planet, it lives in a stronger way than if they had lived a full life. And so what happens is, and I want to use like kind of this example, sometimes people transition from this world from cancer, but how many millions of doctors do we have trying to cure it right now? So this person comes in, chooses to leave from a certain way. It wasn't that their guardian angels were not with them. I want to go back to the question with your friends and the people you knew. Their guardian angels were with them every step of the way. But what I'm feeling that I need to say about them is that they had a higher level soul plan, and they wanted to bring more awareness to the situation that would happen by their transition.
1: How does that work though, Michelle?
11: So the way that it works is, a lot of times the way that our soul chooses to leave this planet is more important than maybe the legacy that we've had from our everyday life. So let's use the example of, let's look at MAD, the Mothers Against Drunk Drivers, right? That child that transitioned that way left a legacy now that we all know about because of the way they transitioned. So their soul had an experience here on planet Earth, but knew that by leaving in that way, there would be a much more massive ripple effect. So very often a soul will choose to leave in a way that leaves a big imprint or ripple effect to actually uplift humanity, uplift awareness, uplift consciousness, and bring it into this, you know, level of energy that we're living in.
1: Next up, we've got James in Wisconsin, east of the Rockies. Hi, James. Go ahead.
14: Hi.
1: Hi.
14: I was wondering, I'm honored to be speaking with you both.
1: Glad you have it. Got through. Go ahead.
14: If the Lord were to call in an angel, would it be the most powerful?
1: If the Lord were to call in an angel, what would it be like, Michelle?
11: Oh, that is a great question. It would depend on the situation, right? Because I kind of want to talk about this. Like, there are different levels of angels and different angels that do different things. So I think it would really depend on the situation. We always have our guardian angel with us. We can call in healing angels, to parking angels, to our dog's angel, depending on what is happening. Here's the biggest thing that I want to say about that. If God, source, the divine, the Lord called in an angel, I have no doubt it would be the right one for the situation.
1: It's almost magical, isn't it?
11: It really is. You know, there's so much magic in this world when we allow ourselves to stop and look for it, and to really realize that we are these beautiful souls who are loved beyond measure, that have chosen to come to this planet at this point in time. No one is accidentally here.
1: On the wild card line, T is with us in Hawaii. Hello, T. Go ahead.
15: Hey, George. I'm really, you're just a great interviewer and a great person.
1: Well, thank you, T.
15: And thank you for accepting my call.
1: Absolutely. Go ahead with your question.
15: My question is, someone had passed recently, and I was wondering if you have... Michelle, if you could tell me exactly what happened to them, what they passed from, and if there's any messages from the other side.
11: Yeah. Can you give me their first name? I don't know if I'll be able to get what they passed from. That might take me a little longer than we have right now, but what is their first name, please?
15: B.
1: B?
15: B, like the letter B or B-E-A.
11: Oh, okay.
1: Female, wasn't
11: Thank
1: it?
11: You.
15: Yes.
1: Okay, yep. Go ahead, Michelle.
11: Yeah, so, you know, what I'm feeling from her, there's a couple things. She definitely takes me to stomach, liver, spleen area. So I'm feeling kind of like, I almost feel a punch in the gut in that area is what I'm feeling. So there were certainly some big issues that were happening right there. She is showing me, though, that she is really connecting with people through two things. One, flickering lights over water. So I want you to think about like kitchen and bathroom areas because the flickering lights are showing around the water. But the other thing that she's showing me is she's also showing me car light. The front headlight on the right side gets burned out. So if that hasn't happened in the last 2 days, that's going to happen tomorrow or the next day is a sign that she's around. She comes in with a really big loving heart. So I want to say this to everyone because I think hearts are also going to be a sign from her. You're going to see heart-shaped clouds. And her message is really this. I know she's telling me to use the words. It seemed like it wasn't time. So she's leading me to feel like she passed earlier than we thought she should have. But what she's saying is that she was really met with love. She's showing me a female who comes in above her. So I don't know if this is her mom or grandma, but she was there as well as she had a medium-sized dog that met her from the other side. So please know that her transition was gentle. She makes me feel like I want to say it was pretty quick, but she's really around you guys right now as you're moving through this.
1: Those that die unexpectedly, Michelle, are they sad on the other side?
11: You know, they're not sad. I would say this because when we're in the heavenly realm, sadness isn't an emotion that we feel. I would say that at times they might be like, dang it, I wanted another 10 minutes there. You know, the scope of eternity, our life on planet Earth, if you make it to 100, it's just the blink of an eye. So it's not that there aren't occasions where they had wanted maybe longer here, but they're not sad in the heavenly realm.
1: Next up, we've got the Houston, Texas trip here. Here's Connor. Hey, go ahead, Connor.
16: Hi, I'm just wondering if I'm on my right path in terms of my soul plan. And, like, I know you said you can't screw that up, really, but, like, I've always wondered if I'm right about my purpose, if I'm on the right path. I wonder if you can help me with that.
11: Yeah, so the way that I'm feeling this from your life guides right now, you're absolutely on the path that you should be on. Don't second guess yourself too much. They're wanting me to tell you that you have a tendency to overthink things. So don't let this be one of the things that you overthink. The other thing that they're showing me is in about 3 months, or somewhere around October, I feel like for you, you're going to have an opportunity at that point. If you're working, you're going to be talking about either a promotion or changing jobs, but there's a switch that's coming in your life and it feels positive. So I want to say this. It could be, if it's not specifically connected to work, it could be a new partnership coming in where somebody is starting a business and they want you to kind of give them, you know, counseling or consultation on that. But there's something that's coming in October. Don't doubt who you are, because what they're telling me is you've always made the best of every situation.
1: Michelle, how does prayer work with an angel?
11: Yeah. So prayer is such a beautiful gift. And to me, it is energy. So if we are praying for someone who is in a challenging situation, we're kind of sending them love or energy. And when we're talking to our angels, if we're taking a prayerful form on that, we're sending them love and energy as we are asking for guidance or help on our journey.
1: We've got Paula in San Diego, California, west of the Rockies. Go ahead, Paula.
17: Hi, Michelle. I had a son who passed away when he was 28, and he committed suicide. And when he died, I sort of changed the trajectory of my life, and I've gone into a different career now, and it's been difficult because I'm like 108 years old and I'm changing my career with people who are 20 and 30. So I want to know if I'm on the right path. And
1: lost her phone right at the end. Go ahead. The angels clipped her phone.
11: Uh-oh. Okay, well, here's the thing, Paula. First of all, my heart is with you on that. And I do feel like you're on the right path for now, but it does feel like it's going to be shifting for you in the next 5 months. So I feel like there are going to be other opportunities that are brought to you. And the way that the angels are showing it to me, they're brought to you on like these beautiful golden or silver platters. So what that is giving me the idea of is that you're going to be given some gifts that you're not expecting coming up, but also you're going to be given some opportunities that are actually going to help your life make it easier.
1: Michelle, give out your website, would you please?
11: Yes, you can find me at michelleclaire.net. And thank you, George, so much for having me tonight. It's been an honor and a pleasure.
1: Keep in touch with us, okay? And keep those angels coming.
11: Absolutely.
1: It's Michelle Clare. Her website, again, is linked up at coasttocoastam.com. And her books include 101 Ways to Set Your Soul on Fire and 111 Angel Messages. For Dan Galante, Donna Walker, Tom Danheiser, Sue Trikas, Lex Lonehood, Sean Latasseur, Alec Fernandez, Tim Banal, George Knapp, Richard Serrett, and Connie Willis, I'm George Norrie, somewhere out there on Coast to Coast AM. We'll see you on our next edition. Until then, be safe, everyone.

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13: On to open the Strait of Hormuz or else. Over 100 targets were hit as military strikes continue in the Middle East.
14: The U.S. hit roughly 170 targets in Iran this week, including rail bridges the U.S. says were used to transport weapons. As U.S. strikes finished, another round attacked southern Iran. The source of that attack remains a mystery. The U.S. says American forces didn't do it. One Iranian lawmaker pointed suspicion at the United Arab Emirates. It happened after Iran once again fired missiles at its neighbors. On Friday, Qatari negotiators supported by the U.S. arrived in Iran with the goal of de-escalation and a return to talks. President Trump posted that Iran requested more talks, but the United States has stated to them in no uncertain terms that the ceasefire is over.
13: Fox's Mike Tobin. A pair of quarterfinal matches taking place on Saturday at the World Cup. Fox's Tony Genualdo with a preview.
15: Two more teams are set to punch their tickets to the FIFA World Cup semifinals today. The action begins at 5 p.m. Eastern on Fox as Norway faces England. Norway has been one of the stories of the tournament so far as their fans have been seen rowing across the country. Erling Haaland has led the charge for the Norwegian team with 7 goals. But England is coming off a win against co-host Mexico in the round of 16, and their captain Harry Kane has 6 goals. Following that, at 9 p.m. Eastern on Fox, Argentina faces Switzerland. The defending champions are being led by Lionel Messi, who has the most goals of any player in this tournament with 8. Meanwhile, Switzerland will try to keep their momentum going after a penalty shootout win against Colombia. Tony Genualdo, Fox News.
13: The World Cup final will be played next Sunday. 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

0: to trial.
1: U.S. District Judge Tony Groff is now tasked with sifting through mountains of evidence presented in the five-day preliminary hearing in Provo, Utah. Evidence that prosecutors say includes surveillance footage and a confession, according to testimony from Robinson's roommate and lover.
2: I just asked him in person if what he said was true the night before, and he said it was. He started crying a little bit and said he wishes he hadn't done it.
1: Evidence also includes DNA, in which the defense argued is inconclusive. Charlie Kirk's family members attended the hearing. Robinson has yet to enter a plea. Prosecutors are seeking the death penalty. Jeff Manasso, Fox News.
0: A brand new bridge connecting Detroit and Canada is expected to open by the end of the month after a dispute delayed its debut. The Gordie Howe International Bridge linking Detroit and Windsor, Ontario, will open to traffic by August. The 1.5-mile bridge will feature six traffic lanes and a dedicated pedestrian path. I'm Chris DeMayo. This is Fox News.
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13: Welcome to the weekend. Very warm and humid here through the overnight. Lows in the low 70s. Later on today, mostly cloudy skies. Watch out for an isolated thunderstorm. The high 85. Really nice for the second half of the weekend. Sunday, mostly sunny, less humid. The high 86. More of the same Monday. Mostly sunny, highs in the mid and upper 80s. I'm CBS 21 meteorologist Tom Russell.

0: Broadcasting live from the confines of an abandoned radio station in the secluded apartment building in a closet of high strangeness from the foothills of the Colorado Rockies, it is time for full disclosure of the topics they said were off limits. Hey there, I'm Connie Willis. This is Coast to Coast AM. Tonight, premonitions, what's within the earth, open lines, and a tribute to Bonnie Tyler. So time now to turn off the lights. Join me for another interesting evening of conversation. Much needed education in the chance that we might get a little closer to the truth of what lurks amongst us, because it does, and what is beyond. I'm Connie Willis. This is Coast to Coast AM.
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3: It is Coast to Coast AM that you're listening to. Hello there. Connie Willis here with you. It's a Willis weekend. I love it. It's funny when I go on X and some of the other social medias and you guys actually draw something up of me, AI doing something crazy. Eric the Extractor's one of them on X, and he does these little videos of me with the searching Bigfoot or doing something, and but he always says it's a Willis weekend or something like that. It's hilarious. I think it's funny. So thanks all of you that do that kind of fun stuff. I appreciate that, and I like when you write in and you join my newsletter, Where's Willis, as well. That's cool. Always find me at ConnieWillis.com. A lot of good stuff. I'll tell you about some of it a little later on. Hey, you know whose birthday it is? Let's see. I had it written down. And I'm like, where'd it go? It is, wait a minute, because you guys know who this is. Some other news has kind of happened along the way that maybe, you didn't recognize it. But it's Nikola Tesla's birthday today. Yeah. That's a big deal, man. We've learned a lot from him and still keep on doing it. And it's another experiencer. I believe that 1,000%. And I think a lot of you all do, too. And I know that's the big topic now is definitely talking about UFO disclosure and experiencers. Finally, we are the topic. People know to go to the experiencer, not just this light in the sky. It's way deeper than that. And I appreciate those of you that write me and talk to me about that as well. Hey, we have open lines coming up later. And because of Bonnie Tyler, she passed away a couple days ago, the age of 75. We'll talk more about that too throughout the evening, but definitely do a tribute for her and play some fantastic music. What an incredible voice, right? What an incredible voice. Wow. And of course, one of the songs we got to play. I know you're going to be waiting for it. I'm going to make you wait for it. I don't mean to make you wait for it. It's just a build up, right? We all know the hot song, at least I think so. I think it's the best of the best ever in the world kind of song. And you know what that is? I'll go ahead and say it for some of you. It's the Total Eclipse of the Heart. That's coming up later. We got a whole bunch of other ones in between. And sing along with me as that happens. Great guest tonight. Again, open lines later, but a great guest before that. He's had, I think it's 1,000 premonitions that have come true. He's been channeling for like 30 years. And he's got a bazillion books out because he'll channel something and then there's a book and then he'll channel something else and then there's another book. And I think it's about 60 books that he has. And when that's the case, it's kind of hard to decide, what do we talk about? Because he has channeled so many things, we can go deep into it. And you know what? One of the things that I find interesting when I go out there and research is that I think that we're actually the surface people. I do. I think we're the surface people. And I think when this is just my thoughts as of now today, it could change tomorrow, right? Because I'm always observing. I'm always trying to seek out what the actual truth of it is. So because I'm curious, just like maybe you guys are. That's why you're here on Coast, right? So I believe that if, you guys have recognized with volcanoes that there's always UFOs seen going in and out of them, right? And big mountain, things like that. So I've just always thought, I think we're the surface people and these other things that we see. I don't think the aliens are flying in from billions of light years away. I think they're here and I think they're within the Earth. Now, I've been told that hollow earth and what I'm thinking of within the earth might be two different things. So we're going to ask the master here, Jim Edward Lucier. He's a 30-year trance channeler, author of like, I think it's 60 books. He's a teacher as well. And he's going to tell us about channeling. And he's going to talk about the hollow earth for me, because I said, you know, all these different things that you do, I don't know what to pick. And I thought I'd go with the hollow earth because I want to see what he's seen. He's a 1,000 premonitions that came true. I want to see what he thinks about what's under the earth, and also ask the difference of, is hollow earth and what I'm thinking two different things? So, he's up in Canada, and he's had an interest in the paranormal topics since a kid. I can tell you that. Well, let's just bring him on. It's Jim Edward Lucier. Jim, from all of the successes that you've had and how you can just pump out books with, by channeling any topic that you want to pull out and channel, I'm saying most likely you are also an experiencer. You have been obviously all your life. If you're an experiencer, that's the case. It's always all your life. And, I think too, probably someone in your family. Can you lighten me up on that? Let me know what, if that's true or not.
4: Yes. I've been, channeler for quite a few years and, an experiencer. I've had, quite a few, dreams of, very, very vivid dreams of being abducted and, having surgeries placed on me. My eye, in my, you know, opening up my skull and my back, and all these weird surgeries and everything happening. But yeah, thank you also for letting me be on the show here. Happy 250th to America.
3: Yeah, that's right. Happy 250th. Yeah. Now you've never been on Coast, right?
4: No, never. No. This is quite a treat for me.
3: Wow. Yeah, you know the show. You're a little nervous, but you're good. You're going to be fine. You're going to be fine, Jim.
4: Okay, thank you.
3: Always leave that stagnant little space and see what happens. And we just did, and you did good. You came in on it. Okay, so I know that, you know, you're up there in Canada. Is it? I can never pronounce some of these names up there. Let me try. Saskatoon? Sasquatchian. Sass and Sasquatch. What? Okay. I just go the other way. That's all I know.
4: Saskatoon, Saskatchewan.
3: Okay. So you've alien thing going on with you, UFOs, cryptids. You're into as well, high magic and let's make this clear, because some people have asked me, he's in the occult, man. He's negative. Even his last name looks like Lucifer. So what do you say to that?
4: Well, I try to live a very positive life. The name Lucifer, anyways, is just, it's not my last name, but I mean, it's just a word that means light bringer, bringer of light. It's only used once in the Bible, and it's not even really a name. It's more of a just a title of light. So I don't know. You know, you'll always have people that will try to bring you down, people that don't know me at all. So, you know, it's just going to happen that they're going to say this and they're going to say that, and they really don't know me.
3: That's true. So tell me who you are.
4: Okay. Well, I'm a channeler. And, I've had, like, lots of dreams. I'm not a prophet or, you know, I'm not a some kind of alien ambassador or anything like that. I believe in the scientific method and science and stuff like that. And I'm you know, a lot of stuff like, you know, I'm just an ordinary person. I guess that's the one thing that a lot of people don't understand is, you know, you have to be a vegan yoga master to be a channeler and all that sort of thing. But no, I'm just an ordinary guy. I drink some beer every once in a while and have my pork chops and steak and everything. And I'm just an ordinary person. And the channeling, just when it does happen, doesn't happen as much anymore. But when it did, it would just come down like lightning. It's kind of like the It thing. When we were kids and we played It, you're it. You know, you touch the kid and that's it. You're it. You're the one.
3: That's right. And, yeah, I love that game. Yeah.
4: That's how it goes. Yeah. Okay. There's no turning back once it really floods in.
3: That's a great analogy. That's hilarious. I haven't thought about that in a long time, but I totally get what you're saying. Totally, totally, absolutely get it. Okay, so you do, so you're not out there doing witchcraft and trying to take anybody out or, you know, kill the world or anything like that. You do a lot of Reiki as well, right? You're a master at that.
4: Yes, I'm a Reiki master. No, nothing like that. No. I've studied it. I've studied most areas of the paranormal. I've studied it, but you know, I've studied high magic and stuff like that. OTO, Thelema, Rosicrucians, Freemasons, pretty much everywhere, everything.
3: I find it interesting go ahead.
4: Oh no, a lot of Kabbalah. Alchemy, but I don't. I'm sorry. I'm not a practitioner of like anything like really bad or anything like that.
3: It sounds interesting too that I had asked you this kind of before, and you had said that you were invited to a few big fraternity kind of things. Tell me what the, I think it's more interesting that this happened to you and you were like, what? Because you're like this good guy and you're, it's interesting that some of these people asked you into their groups, right? I don't know a lot about them, but I know a lot of our listeners know a lot about them. Do you know what I'm talking about? Can you explain that?
4: Yeah, sure. Like, I was, a member of, I think it's called Gildeberg. It's for a little while. I was invited to that. It's kind of a website sort of club of very rich people. And I was also invited to other groups, such as, you know, the Billionaires Elite out of California. I think Brian Willis, I think he's, he was that. He was there and everything. And there was quite a few. I think what happened quite a few years ago was that they really liked my premonitions. I made a lot of premonitions about the GOPs or GDPs of countries and stuff like that. And I did a lot of premonitions, and so they were impressed by that. And so I got into the orders, but only very briefly, because when they found out that I was, you know, kind of broke, I wasn't a multimillionaire or even a millionaire. That's when they kind of, you know, I said, okay, well, sorry, but you got to go.
3: that is not cool. They should pay you $1 million for each premonition you get correct because it, you know, they want to know that and they're going to use it in a certain way. And, you know, they should give you, they should have made sure you were that billionaire and then you make the decision and whatever. I don't know much about those, clubs and fraternities and things, but I'm sure I'll get a lot of email letting me know a little bit more about it because some people are like scared to death of that and other people would be totally impressed. So I don't know either way, but tell me about the premonitions And you know, what are some of the ones that were just like absolutely incredible, amazing that people freaked out on? And let's start with that.
4: Okay. I made a lot of premonitions concerning world events, politics, presidents, lots of prime ministers and presidents. From India, Europe, many different countries.
3: So give us some of them. Give us a couple of them.
4: I can't remember. Modi from India. A couple of the presidents, President Trump a couple times, and Obama. That was a really big one. Like a year and a half before he even went for his first term, he, before he started going to become a president, I was saying to people, he's going to be the next president. I know he is. And I had a couple dreams about it. And people thought, no, that's never going to happen. But it happened. And then it just kept happening, like prime ministers, Justin Trudeau, others, Putin, obviously, and there's quite a few.
3: Do you have any right now that you see, like with what's going on with Iran or with Putin or anything else?
4: With Iran... we have to be very careful with that because it was very wise for Europe and other countries to try and stay out of it because you don't want it to proliferate into something much bigger. And that could happen very easily. I've seen that. If there can be peace, let there be peace. But you have to be careful with Iran, with what's happening there, because it really could escalate into other much more dangerous scenarios.
3: How do you see it going?
4: So far, I think what we're seeing right now at the moment, exactly what's happening right now, is going to keep happening for quite some time. I don't see a regime change. That would be a disaster. I'd hate to say it, but that would be a lot of American casualties, and for the people as well that live there. And it would be a disaster if they tried that. It would really bring the world into a negative area, negative space.
3: What do you think of, let me ask you a couple other things outside of that. I'm not really good with political stuff. So let's go to space. I'm going to ask you some silly questions, or you might think they're silly, or some people might think they're silly, but I want to know what you get. Have we been to the other side of the moon, and have we been on the moon many times before or ever?
4: Yes, I believe in the 1969 moon landing. I think we were there. I was actually born on July 17th, so while they were on the way there, I was being born. Yeah, I believe in that. I believe that the moon it does have a base in it, and we did go around it. Not to the dark side, but we went around it with the rocket. But no one's actually been to the dark side as of yet. Like foot's on the ground.
3: Okay, you know what? Yeah, okay. Because I think, didn't the Japanese or something recently do something like that?
4: I think they tried a satellite.
3: Okay. All right. Okay. Well, hang in there because we're going to talk about what's within the earth. And you can find out more about Jim Edward Lucier at mystago1.com. That one's going to be kind of tough for you. You might want to go over to our website so you will know how to spell it. It's probably, I'm saying it wrong. It's mystagogue1.com. 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Bonnie Tyler, we're going to be tributing her tonight. She was amazing. And we got open lines later. Stay with us. Connie Willis, Oldies 106 is the station I worked at before. And this is Coast to Coast AM.
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1: A Bonnie Tyler tribute tonight. 1976 is when that song came out. You're listening to Coast AM. That was a breakthrough hit. It's called Lost in France. Did you even recognize that? A lot of people totally know that and think that is the song I always want to hear. And some of you have never heard that one before. It was, it basically took Bonnie, it took that distinctive voice, not as distinct yet, by the way, because she ended up having a surgery, but, it took it to an international audience. It reached the top 10 in the UK. It was the beginning of this incredible recording career that would eventually span into, what, 5 decades? Yeah. So Bonnie Tyler, wow. She was amazing. And I'm glad to be able to get to play her music for you tonight. I think a lot of y'all wrote me too as well to let me know. And I just... Absolutely. We got more to come with that. So Connie Willis here with you. And, you know, you guys always say, hey, you know, what's it like to see something, whether it's a Bigfoot or an alien? Those of us that are experiencers, that's what we see. We see those things. They're real. And you would too. It's not like, oh, we're the only one that can see them. It's not like that. Sometimes it is. It depends on what they want to do. it's not up to us. But usually if you're out with me somewhere, I'm like a magnet. Things come to me. So you'll pretty much see them too. Anybody else that's an experiencer, same thing. So when you guys say, I want to be a part of this, I want to see it, I want to go out with you sometime when you go up to the woods or this or that or whatever. And you don't have to go far, but, this weekend I'm going back deep into the Rockies and I am doing one of my other, you know, one of my expeditions. It's live streaming and you can go with me virtually. It's my latest project called Creepy Hotspots. You can go. I got Jim Peniston of the Rendlesham Incident, the UFO dude, right? I think he's the biggest UFO guy out there to me. That is, he's manhandled a real UFO live in action right there as it hovered and then took off and got the download of the Peniston code with his hand, right? He's there. He hadn't had anything happen since 1980, except he did on my last creepy hotspot. Yeah, yes, yes, yes. Walk going with us too. If you don't know him, you will soon. But, my creepy hotspot's happening. You can go with me live virtually. We actually started earlier tonight, but we head out in the RV for 4 days and 3 nights up there with contact and communication of Bigfoot, aliens, orbs, beams of light. Larry the Light Man, you need to know who that is. And also the Mitten People. I'm telling you, it's all real. You can hang out with me and we're talking contact, communication, live, raw, uncut. I'm taking you with me. If you'd like to join, do it now because we're heading out on Sunday. Go to ConnieWillis.com.
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1: We are back on Coast to Coast AM. Connie Willis here. Open lines happen a little later on, but before that, we're talking to a 30-year trance channeler, author, and teacher, Jim Edward Lucier. You know what, Jim? I was giving out your website, and I couldn't figure out how to say it, and it's Mystagogue 1, isn't it? It is a little easier than I thought. Okay. Mystagogue. That's Mystagogue, the number one.com. That's where you can see his stuff. On there, what you got? 60 books, and you got all sorts of things for people to learn. And I guess what is it that you teach? Do you actually teach how to channel?
4: How to channel, how to do, many forms of, like Reiki and stuff like that. The books are relatively short. Most of them are on Amazon Kindle. They're called they're sort of like treaties, where in the ancient 16th, 15th centuries of alchemy, they came out with these small books of study. They're study books, and they called them treaties. And that's what a lot of my books are. Is they're relatively short, but very, very deep, very deep books.
1: When you get that, is that where you get like a download and then you kind of spit it back out and maybe record it and then just transcribe it?
4: Yeah, I get like downloads pretty. I used to get them really, really bad for the 90s. For the past, like up to about 2013 or so. When my dad passed away, that's when the channeling started to decrease, and so did the premonitions. I don't get that many premonitions anymore. I don't know. I guess my dad, he inspired me so much that, he was just the conduit that helped me to understand all these things and get them. It was like VR, like virtual reality. You know, I'd be working, and then all of a sudden, this goggles came over my eyes, and I'd be seeing other visions. And so I had to go and, take pads and stuff like that with me, notepads, and write all this stuff down while I was still working. And then it would finally go away. But it was also kind of like telepathic as well. It was like getting all this information about what the images mean while at the same time receiving the images. And it's kind of hard to describe, but it was kind of like intuitive knowing, all this knowing about what the images mean, how they work and stuff like that.
1: It's amazing, all the books in here. I'm looking at all the different ones that you have, and it's like, man, that looks like that would be good to look at. And then you got another one. Oh, that one looks good too. I could spend a fortune on your books alone. It's crazy.
4: Thank you.
1: I can't imagine all that information. It's like, just get it out and ready to load in the next bit of information, right?
4: Right. Yeah. Thank you. Yeah. That's exactly how it works. It's like, I can't get any peace until it's out, until it's out there, until the book is done. And sometimes I scramble really fast to get it published, and it's really not quite ready yet. And then I got to take it back.
1: Go back.
4: And do it again.
1: Yeah, I know that one.
4: Yeah.
1: That's funny. Well, that reminds me of going back to, I was just mentioning, and he's been a guest here on Coast quite a bit, is Jim Peniston again. When he was in the UK, it was the Rendlesham UFO incident on the military base in Bentwaters there. And they thought it was a plane crash. He runs out to it with his other guys and stuff like that. And he literally walks up to this UFO that is this hovering right there, live action right there. And he starts manhandling it, putting his hands on it, rubbing across it. And then he felt it was always smooth. Like he's like, it's really smooth. And then he got to an area where the words, symbols came up and off, and he's touching that. And then he got a big download of ones and zeros and a whole bunch of ones and zeros. And so for the next like 12 to 24 hours, he was just going crazy until he wrote down all the ones and zeros. And I think it was like 16 pages full of that. And then he felt fine. Just like what you're saying. I think everybody that does get a download, they get the same thing. It seems like something is not just giving you it, but going, write it down. You're not going to forget it until, you know, I'm not going to let you get away with it until you write it down. I can literally see a vision of something doing that.
4: Yes, that's exactly the way it is. Exactly. I heard about that story and I've seen it on TV and stuff, and amazing. A couple of things about that. The abducted people that go on board the ships, they often experience something called missing time. And the reason for that is time dilation. They use a lot of time dilation as just like we use oil for cars. It's one of their technologies. And what he picked up was, you see, in the mid-1990s, there was a huge UFO flap in Phoenix and many other places, even in China. And what that was all about was we were just about to enter the digital age of ones and zeros. We were just about to come into that big time. And, it was developing, but it wasn't until we got closer to the year 2000 that it started to, you know, really pick up.
1: Yeah, because when he got those ones and zeros, it was 1980, and they didn't even know what any of that meant.
4: Right. Yeah, in 1969, the United States government developed the first internet system. And, they knew about that quite well. But in the 80s, the first kind of programs, you know, the old clunky machines just started coming out. And we were getting ready to get more and more into the digital age. And that's when the UFOs started coming out even more throughout the 90s. Because when they fly, they're fixing the energy frequencies in the air. They're working to engineer the various different kinds of frequencies and vibrations and stuff that are all around us.
1: Why are they doing that? So they're working the atmosphere as well and the frequencies, and is that to build a better place for us?
4: A little bit, yes. Also, like to help repair our DNA. Because the frequencies of the EMFs, all these frequencies coming through us are moving right through us, like through our bodies. And it's getting more and more and more intense all the time. And so, you know, it's like radio signals. It's going right through the body. And they've been kind of helping to prepare not just us but the planet for all of this influx of new vibrational energies that are all around us now.
1: So what's all that about? What's it going to do? Is it going to have us healthier, or is it something for them? Is it mutating us?
4: Helping us. Not necessarily too much of a... mutation might be too much of a word, but to help adjust us and the world, it helps them, and it helps us, because when we started the Industrial Revolution, both of them, both ages of the Industrial Age in England, the crop circles, of course, started not too long after that, and in the 1970s and so forth, we really started polluting the planet. And one of the things I channel all the time that I get from them is they hate coal. They don't like
1: really?
4: Coal. They don't. It's oil too. Like, I mean, we have to learn at some point to move away from it because it's too, it's just too much pollution. And I was told that the aliens, they like various species. They use something like a filter. When they come into our world, they use something like a filter to filter out all of our thoughts, because our thoughts are, you know, they're constantly going crazy, and they need protection from that. Because it's like walking into a field of, you know, you walk into a room and, you know, everybody's been talking, you feel it, you feel that. And they feel it much, much stronger.
1: Interesting. Yeah, I can tell you this, when, and other people I know too, in fact, going back to Peniston again, he called it the sphere of influence. And I call it basically kind of a bubble. He calls it that. I call it a bubble. But, and we joke about that because mine's easier to say. I can't remember his. But when you're in it, when you are in their atmosphere, in their world, you don't feel pain. You don't hear noise. You don't feel temperature, nothing. You feel good, and, you know, they have control of you, but you don't, you don't have any feelings of hurt or pain, or you feel good, or you know, nothing. Everything feels nice and alive and very quiet.
4: Right, yes. They're, you know, the whole entire alien agenda can, you know, more or less can be summed up as compatibility. That's what they want, is, like, there's two types of aliens. There's the gray types and the insectoid types. And then on the other side of that, there's what I call the Nordics, who are more like, Pleiadians and Arcturians. And the Arcturians and Pleiadians and Nordics and so forth, they understand us, but the grays and the insects, the insectoids, they don't quite get us. They don't understand how we can have all of these amazing abilities, Olympics, Special Olympics, swimming, football, how we can get together and watch these groups and enjoy them and then work as individuals as well. Like, we are totally amazing to them.
1: Huh. Are you familiar with the hybridization project?
4: Yes.
1: So is that part of it, to where we are combined by them and they want that so that we can be the same?
4: Yes, that's been going on for very, very, probably hundreds and hundreds of years, even longer than recently. Because
1: agreed.
4: Mixing the DNA and the genes, and because their makeup is much different than ours, totally different. We can't even describe what their makeup would be. But for us, like, to make it compatible between the two is something that is never going to happen overnight, but it's ongoing.
1: And, like, we have a time. We're on time here. And you were talking about their time, actually. What did you say? Dilation? Time dilation? Is that what you said?
4: Yes.
1: So, right. To me, this is my theory. So I'd like to hear yours on this, what you've channeled and found out. We are on time. We are moving forward, and we have to move forward. We are based on time. Our life is on time. We have a expiration date. They seem to not have time at all. And even though it's a short, it's a long time, centuries of them doing the hybridization project is happening. It's, that's a long time for us, but for them, it's really not. Would that be right? And what you know too?
4: Yes, exactly. They store it as energy. Like, it's kind of like if you travel to a nearby star, and by the time you come back, a million years have gone by on Earth. They collect the, all that kind of energy, and they use that to bend time and space. Yeah, they exist. Their ships, their technologies don't really run so much on time as we know it. Mm-hmm. They run more or less on the dimensions of the quantum world. There's about 15 of them, 16, I think. Mm. They bring those up. They bring those up from the quantum mechanical world and raise them up into the, our macro existence. So if we're working with four dimensions, they're working with 15. And so, time for them, they don't even really use time. They just use space travel. If they want to time travel, they don't even use time. They just go pure space.
1: Wow. That makes a whole lot of sense. Interesting. Wow. You are amazing me over here, Jim. So Jim Edward Lucier is who we're talking to. And we're going to get into Hollow Earth. I think, I believe we're the surface people they live within. And somebody said, well, you're talking about something different. That's not Hollow Earth. And I'm thinking, well, why not? His pictures look like it. You can see him, his work in YouTube. You can see the diagrams of what he has channeled. So we're going to talk about that when we come back. Stay with us. Connie Willis, along with Open Lines later on. And this is Jim Edward Lucier with us. You're listening to Coast to Coast AM.

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14: Mixed signals between the two nations. Fox's Kevin Cork has the details.
15: The Trump administration demanding that Iran issue a public statement agreeing to stop firing on commercial ships and declaring the Strait of Hormuz open. Three U.S. officials say the message was sent to Tehran through regional mediators. President Trump has agreed to continue talks with the regime, but maintains the ceasefire is over for now.
14: Israel alleging that there was an assassination plot from Iran against President Trump. Talks are expected next week in Switzerland. Eight people facing charges for allegedly planning an attack on last month's UFC event at the White House. The plot was thwarted before it could happen.
16: These eight men were indicted. They're from Ohio, West Virginia, Missouri, Nebraska, Washington State, and California. The case is being run out of Columbus, Ohio. They are allegedly involved in two conspiracies. They include conspiracy to provide material support to terrorists up to 15 years behind bars, and conspiracy to commit murder on federal government officials, including the president, vice president, and members of Congress, punishable by up to life in prison. The entire plot was discovered by authorities on June 10th after Tyson Proper's mother called police and said something was a little off with her son. Investigators tell Fox the alleged plan was to use drones with explosives to hit buildings near the event on the South Lawn.
14: Fox's David Spunt reporting. Maine Democratic Senate candidate Graham Plattner officially files paperwork withdrawing from his Senate race following sexual assault allegations. Senator Tom Cotton on Fox's Ingram Angle.
17: The replacement may end up not having a Nazi tattoo, and he may not abuse women, but he's still going to share the socialist agenda that Graham Plattner and these radicals in places like New York City and Denver do as well.
14: Plattner has denied all allegations against him. 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
21: 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The impact of a crash has a damaging

0: jammed. An ICE law enforcement vehicle refused to follow multiple verbal commands and weaponized his vehicle in an attempt to run over an ICE law enforcement officer, resulting in our officer firing his weapon in self-defense.
1: There were three other undocumented migrants with Lorenzo Salgado Araujo. Their attorney is disputing the Department of Homeland Security's account. I'm Deborah Valentine. This is Fox News.
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8: Welcome to the weekend. Very warm and humid here through the overnight. Lows in the low 70s. Later on today, mostly cloudy skies. Watch out for an isolated thunderstorm. The high 85. Really nice for the second half of the weekend. Sunday, mostly sunny, less humid. The high 86. More of the same Monday. Mostly sunny, highs in the mid and upper 80s. I'm CBS 21 meteorologist Tom Russell.
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1: From 1977, Bonnie Tyler, it's a heartache on Coast to Coast AM, an international smash hit. It reached number 3, I think, on the U.S. Billboard Hot 100, and I think that's as high as it got. It's so million, it should, I don't know, I think it might be number 1 somewhere along the way, but this is what I pulled up from all the info that I could find at this point. Sold millions of copies around the world. Who didn't sing that as they were running around doing stuff? And that famously raspy voice became even more distinctive after she underwent surgery. Remember, I was telling you, I was going to say, like the first one that we heard of France, this one, you know, it wasn't as raspy, but she had a surgery to remove vocal cord nodules. And then that's what happened. You know, she got raspier and we love it, right? We absolutely love it. And this is a tribute that we're doing tonight because she actually passed away Wednesday. And 75 years old, and she was in Portugal when it happened. I know a lot of you didn't know the details of that. So she basically, what happened, she went under emergency surgery for a perforated intestine, and she was placed in a medically induced coma, and she later died unexpectedly from the illness and complications that she was being treated for. So an exact official medical cause has not been released as of yet, but that's the word.

0: that we got of what happened with her. You, and she's loved, and hey, she's looking down upon us now and watching us all, listening to her music and enjoying it, and thinking about her as well. Tomorrow night, it is a Willis weekend. Tomorrow night, I'll be back. You guys always ask me about super soldiers. Who are they? What are they? Well, we've got Jerry Avalos with us tomorrow night. He's going to be talking about it. He is one, and he's going to talk about it right. I mean, he lets you know. He lets you know what it's all about. We got several super soldiers that have been here on Coast to Coast, and it's amazing. You don't want to miss it. Following, Daryl Sims will be on after that, the alien hunter, right? You guys know him. He's going to be talking about Disclosure from his point of view. He's been around a long time talking about this stuff, and he has also got info that we may never, ever know that he's got. He's an amazing guy. That's all tomorrow night here on Coast to Coast AM with me.
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0: It's Coast to Coast AM. Connie Willis here with you, and we are talking with Jim Edward Lucier. Jim has channeled more than 20,000 hours over the past four decades. Every entity from gays, excuse me, that's not very nice of me there. I didn't mean that. Grays. Oh man. To the end, and I can't say anything now. The Anunnaki. Hey, I have many friends like that. I love them very much. They're my best friends. The Egyptians, the Palladians, the Nordic alien species. It goes on and on. I'm red faced, embarrassed, and this is a lot of fun. Okay. A result of his work is he's got like 60 books, and you can go and you can read them. They're not like these forever reading, you know, you're reading a book forever. It's not like that. It is good, intense information, like the download that he got. He's transcribing that. You're getting it. And that's what you want. You don't want any fluff. You don't want somebody taking it and coloring it any more than it needs to be colored. Okay. Don't do that. You know, there's a lot of books like that. He's just giving it to you. He doesn't care if it's 10 pages, 2000 pages. He's just giving it to you like he got it channeled to him. So you can, you know, go from there. I'm speaking just out on my own on a limb here, but I think I'm doing that correctly, Jim. Is that right or no?
5: Yes, that's correct. Yeah, they're study books. They're much like, I don't know, like Edgar Cayce, where He got straight to the point, and you know, even to this day, they're studying his works. But that was the main gist of it, was just to get, you know, straight to the point, more or less. Yeah.
0: I like that. I don't like beating around the bush. I just want you just give it to me and let me move on. That's one of the things I love about New Yorkers. They usually give it right to you straight, whether you like it or not. And at least you know where you stand and how to pivot from there. I love them very much because of that. So I like that yours are straight up like that too. So, okay, let's talk about where people can find your books and what you have to offer before we get into the actual subject that I'm dying to get into. So it's mystagogue1.com. That's your website. And then you have a YouTube channel, redbubble.com. And then also you're on Facebook under Mystagogue, but also they can just find you under Jim Edward Lucier. And that's Lucier. And your books are on your website.
5: Yes, there's quite a few of them on my website. The best way to get a hold of me is, or find anything about me is to Google my full name, or go to YouTube and just type in my full name. That lots and lots of stuff will come up there. That would be the easiest way.
0: You've got, what is the mystery school?
5: Well, it was... It was developed kind of as a channeled idea, how it's really working. It's more of, you know, I amassed all this information on little pieces of paper over the years. And I said, you know, I asked my guides, what am I supposed to do with all of this? I don't know what I'm supposed to do with all of this tons of information. And I received, well, kind of make it into a school, sort of just, you know, try to make it into something that you can teach to other people, which is odd because, you know, I have to admit, I haven't had any customers with that. It's the city that I live in is just very, the city I live in is very, it's still quite controlled by the church, and people are just I mean, they're good people. I love my city and everything, but it's when it comes to paranormal, anything occult, anything unusual like that, there's not much. There's no real people that would be interested in taking the school.
0: I got to tell you, this bugs me because here's the deal. I mean, I grew up a Presbyterian, you know, God, Jesus Christ, the Holy Spirit, all not a problem, not a problem. Jesus, all of it. I love it. And when you start seeing things and you start seeing the things that other people don't see, you get these downloads, you get all this other information along the way. This is how it works with me and anybody else I know that we've talked about this. So I'm interested in what you say too, but it makes God bigger. It makes all those other things, you actually see them better and, more enriched of what you were taught along the way. Then you finally get it. You're like, oh, I see how that works and how that fits in. It only makes God bigger and all the different stories that you've heard along the way make more sense. So it's sad that they don't back you up on what you're giving that helps with that. That's what I've learned along the way. And I'm looking at, it's the Lucier, your name, Ancient Mystery School. It's on your website. It's courses and classes. And that enrollment is not too much. This is a whole semester or two or three semesters of courses you have here. It's amazing.
5: Yeah, there's a lot to go through.
0: Wow.
5: There's like some of the illustrations that you'll see on my YouTube channel, that's only about 50 or 60 of them out of 1,000. And so, yeah, like the school is something, you know, that would take months. It depends on if you're someone who knows a lot about the paranormal or not. If you do, then it wouldn't take so long. But if you don't, then we'd have to go through everything. And there is a lot. There is a lot.
0: There's a lot. And it's beyond the word paranormal. Say that again.
5: Thank God for Amazon Kindle, because, you know, I can get all the books out there, and there we go, you know. Study at your leisure, you know.
0: That's amazing what you've got here. I can't. That's a lot. That's really cool. Wow. I mean, anybody, just go to a site, you'll see it yourself. I'm just looking at, I can't say half of these words. That's why I'm not saying them out loud. Powers of the seven rays in man and the universe, the secrets of Anatta and Shesha, the vegetation, resurrection gods, mythology, returns to the cosmic egg, the mysteries of the goddesses. It goes on and on and on. This is a lot. So I hope people do pick up on this. The DNA of dark matter, the consciousness of super strings, the green blood of the golden sun. Oh my goodness. Anyway, I hope people do that with you, because, you know, it's enjoyable just listening to you talk about these things. And one of the reasons why I brought you here too is that, and by the way, again, his name is Jim Edward Lucier, and that's Lucier. Okay. So Hollow Earth, I always hear people say Hollow Earth, and I don't really know much about it, but I know that through the research and investigations I do, boots on the ground, I think again that we are the surface people, and there's a lot that lives within us. Now, somebody had said, no, what you think and Hollow Earth are two different things. First of all, are they two different things or the same thing? Because I'm thinking it's got to be hollow for other things to live in it. Just tell me about a hollow earth. And people can follow along actually on your YouTube or check it out later, because that's where you've got the pictures that you've drawn for it. It's like totally detailed in what's within the earth. Tell me about that, how you came across it and what it's all about.
5: Okay. You know, everything that I'm talking about, you know, involves astral energies that are energies beyond our normal EMF perception. When people go to look at Hollow Earth images, they see this great big hollow thing in the earth and two big shafts from the north and from the south pole. Well, what I've seen, and I mean, it could be, you know, there's so many different ways of looking at it, but what I was shown, and everything I'm shown is just, you know, all in my own opinion, is that it's a lot like cheesecloth. There's tons and tons of, like, millions of tunnels, but they're all interconnected to a lot of different cities, and they're all scattered about in the earth like just like cheesecloth. There's just city here, city over there, city over here, you know, cities. They're all over the place down there. And if you're a fan of Ancient Aliens, you know, that great show, Hollow Earth is the answer to about 98-99% of all of that, all of those questions concerning the Ancient Aliens. You know, everything has come from Hollow Earth pretty much when it comes to, you know, the various different entities, like everything from shadow people to cryptids, the fairy, aliens, UFOs, some MIB. Yeah, so it's all very much, I guess I could describe it as the Earth has a molten core plasma, and it is extremely magnetic, thick, like solid EMF energy down there at the core. I don't see a sun unless you wish to see that as a sun. But what they do is that they take that energy from the core to power their cities and so forth that are down throughout throughout the world. This the energy is, they can do a lot. It's almost like, you remember the Philadelphia experiment where they placed electrical EMF energies to try and make the ship invisible and so forth. That's what they do, but they do it, you know, millions of times amplified. It's they can time travel, move about the Earth. You know, it's one big giant jumping Stargate for them. There's huge parts of the Earth that were pretty much artificially created. They can jump anywhere.
0: What would you say was artificially created? Where?
5: Well, way down. In the cities that are down there, I call them cities because I don't know really what else to call them. They're not like cities like ours. They're all interconnected buildings, sort of like they're all just interconnected, and it's like one big giant unit. And there's many caves all over the earth, very deep caves, and most people can only get to a certain level of those caves before they're stopped. And beyond that is where the cities are. Beyond those caves, very, very, very deep. And they keep them very deep for a reason. But that's what's down there.
0: So it's all these other creatures, beings, entities, and they're just living their life there. So that's where I'm thinking that's where the ET come out of. That's where the UFOs come out of. They're not coming from billions of light years away. They're here. And yeah, that's what I always mean when I say they're here. And I guess it is possible that things can come from somewhere else far away to come here, but we already have our own that have been here before us. Would you say yes or no to that?
5: Yes. You know, like, yeah, they're not just twiddling their thumbs down there. They're working. They're doing stuff. They're actually working with, from what I've been told, a very small handful of humans that have been selected. And they're good. They're jumping. It's very much like Stargate SG-1 or something, where they do actually jump into various different time frames. And they're working to prepare our future with them, but they're jumping ahead to do it. And there's a base off of California, a small island that has a lot of UFO reports there. I'm not sure the name of the island, but it's there is a base there. And what they're trying to do, for example, with the things that they're doing, is they're holding back the earthquakes, the major earthquakes in the area of California and the fault lines, like all the way up and down along the Pacific. But that's only for a limited time now. Eventually, the big ones, the big earthquakes, are going to eventually happen at some point. I don't know when, but they're helping to hold things like that back by transferring the energy somewhere else.
0: Okay. I'm hoping that they at one point share that energy with us. I'm going to talk about that with you when we come back, because I'd like to know, are they trying to share that energy with us? Is it something that we can do ourselves? Are they keeping it from us? Or is it right there and they're saying, hey, here it is? I'd like to know more about that. Hollow Earth and more with Jim Edward Lucier, Lucier. Look him up. Check out his books. I know you guys are really enjoying this too. So stay with us for more here on Coast to Coast AM.

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1: Connie Willis, Coast to Coast AM, like the man says there. Bonnie Tyler, the best. That's from 1988. And you're probably going, I know that tune, but do I really know that Bonnie did that tune? Actually, yeah, she recorded the best before Tina Turner, right? Okay, that's where you really remember it for sure. She released the version before, I can't, 1988, okay. And then Tina brought it out, and that, of course, became this worldwide theme for Tina. She made it very famous, but Bonnie actually recorded it first. And somewhere along the way, she said, hey, she just did it better than me. So she was really cool about it. But Bonnie Tyler, yeah, tribute to her, passing away this week. Her real name was Gaynor Hopkins. And see, if Tommy T was here tonight, I was going to be asking him, you know, I was doing a little trivia. I was going to throw that at him. But she grew up in a small Welsh village and the daughter of a coal miner. So we were talking about coal earlier. And maybe that also helped in the raspiness of that voice. So we have more of her to come up. And obviously, we have open lines coming up soon. But before then, we still have our guest with us tonight, Jim Edward Lucier. And you can call him now while he's still with us to ask him something if you'd like to do that. That's Coast to Coast AM.
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1: It is Coast to Coast AM. Hey there, Connie Willis here with you. Hey, you can always find me at ConnieWillis.com. That's where you can find out about the creepy hotspots. That's where you can find out about my shows, and that's where you can sign up for my newsletter, Where's Willis? Jim Edward Lucier is who we are talking to tonight. It's been really, really interesting, and I know you have so much more information to give. You can find him at mystagogue1.com. It might be easier to also remember Jim Edward Lucier, but the Lucier, you're going to go, well, how do you spell that? L-U-C-I-E-R. Lots of books, schooling for you, courses, classes, all sorts of different things. I'm telling you, I think you're going to learn a lot this way. I'm excited about it. Okay, so before we take any phone calls and before we get onto a couple other questions I have for you, do you mind summarizing Hollow Earth for us?
5: Sure. It is a term for a very complex existence that they've always been here. And the Hollow Earth is really just a lot of pockets of almost like city types. There's various, all kinds of alien types there. There's a lot of everything from fairy beings to light beings, angelic, elves, cryptids, everything. Bigfoot use a lot of the tunnels to jump from place to place. Hollow Earth is just a it's a term to explain, to give a term to a very complex system. There's just a lot of cities down there, like 200-400 miles down, and they're scattered all over the world, under the oceans, under the continents, under mountain ranges, a lot of mountain ranges.
1: Agreed. That's where I'm going this weekend for the week. That's where I do my creepy hotspots. Man, when you look at the Colorado Rockies, right? You're like, these are like the, they're all within there.
5: Yeah, Hollow Earth is very much like all of the world's mythologies concerning the underworld. That's where a lot of that comes from.
1: And you know what? You look at the alien eyes, you look at the big, well, if you get a chance to see the Bigfoot eyes, I mean, you know that they see you in the dark, right? And you see, you can see a glow kind of thing. So a lot of people say that. And you see all these other entities that people have seen and what they draw up. And those eyes, everybody's like, those eyes. Well, those eyes are like ant heads, you know, they're like bugs. They are able to see in the dark that way. That's, again, my thoughts. And so to me, they have those eyes so they can see in the dark. That's usually when you see them the best. They come out with my research. They come out. They can come out in the day too, but you know, they see well in the night. So is it dark all the way through the Hollow Earth? They all just see in the dark, so it's always dark? Or
5: okay, yeah, that's another part that I've seen is what they do is they take the light that is created and generated, just like our sun, but this is at the core of the Earth with the molten iron and the intense EMFs. They generate it as light, and pure light, real light, not the artificial light that we use. This is more of a pure light. And what I've seen is most of the cities have a central pillar. And in the central pillar, it holds up sort of like the bubble. And there's these spider-like bars or ribs of light that go all the way down the walls. And so it's like a big spider with legs. But
1: it's illuminating light, though, right? It's illumination.
5: Yeah, it's illuminated light.
1: Wow. That's really cool.
5: There's no, from what I've seen, there's no central sun with oceans and forests and stuff.
1: They come up here. Are they just, they're just really curious about us, aren't they? They just want to watch us and see us just like we want to watch them and see them.
5: Oh, right.
1: When it comes to the Bigfoot. When it comes to the Bigfoot, not all of them like that.
5: Oh, for sure, yes, yeah. I mean, they could have ocean, they could have forest, but it's more of their places in the Earth are more having to do with science and scientific study of us and different Earths. Like there's different parallel Earths and different alternate Earths. It's almost
1: how
5: like infinite Earths. And they can jump into all of these by not using time. They just use pure space. And they can just go from jump from. So they're doing constantly. They're constantly working for all of us and for the eventual union of all species.
1: I don't recognize any of these. They might take us. They always bring us back. I don't recognize any of these hurting us. Do you?
5: No. It's not about invasion. I'm glad you said that. Because it has nothing to do with invasion. I've seen that on TV before and stuff like that, and heard it before, and it's like no, they. Just one of their tic tacs could wipe out all of our satellite systems, and they, you know, then they could just sit back and watch us destroy ourselves. You know, so it's not about invasion at all. It's about experimentation, learning to know about our souls.
1: I agree with that for sure. Yeah,
5: I've always loved the grays.
1: Yeah, well, the little ones or the tall ones? or both?
5: Pretty much all of them.
1: Okay.
5: Ever since I was a little kid, I always loved the grays.
1: Well, that's
5: I don't know why.
1: They're around you at all times, so, you know, you have to deal with that. They're the ones talking to you all the time. They're hanging out with you. So are we ever going to, are they going to say, hey, here's how you all can illuminate, get rid of the coal, get rid of the oil. Here's how you can illuminate and get light and get this and that. Are they ever going to do that with us? Or are you able, since you can channel in and do this kind of thing, are you able to get a little bit more specific and figure out what that answer is anyway? Can you?
5: I'm not a scientist, but...
1: But you're getting channeled, so you just write and say what you get.
5: Right. They've more or less told me that they're not going to give us any kind of technology like that for quite a while. But we are, a lot of good news is that we are coming up to what's called the fusion age. And Europe is already starting to get ready. The fusion reactors are going to start probably... They assume about 2035 maybe or so, maybe 2031. And the fusion is going to replace all the fossil fuels. It's going to clean up the atmosphere. It's going to do all these miracle, wonderful things. However, it's going to face a lot of red tape along the way because all of the corporations and so forth, you know, they want to make their money, and they don't want to give all this stuff up yet. But it's going to be a process, you know, moving from nuclear. We won't even really need much nuclear anymore either as the decades go on. It'll be fusion. Fusion is merge everything with us. Our computers, our technologies, everything.
1: AI, is that extraterrestrial technology?
5: It's inspired. They inspired us. They're always inspiring people. It's almost like when Newton got hit with the apple there. He had
1: right.
5: inspiration. And that's how it happens, that you just... I think Einstein got his famous formula from a dream. That's what I've heard. I don't know if that's true or not, but someone told me that. They won't be giving us that. I'm not much of a conspiracy theorist at all. I choose not to get into that, because to me it's like a downward spiral into fear. And
1: I agree with that, by the way. But if you know it, if you've seen these things, like a lot of people have seen stuff like talking about the super soldiers and things like that. They've seen bad stuff. They've dealt with horrible things.
5: Right.
1: And they're telling it from that point. They're not making it up and being depressed and hurt and suicidal at times. They're telling you the real thing. But it's very different than conspiracy. And some people think that's conspiracy. It's like, no, that's truth coming out of them. The conspiracies. Yeah, it is. I do think too about that. It gets really negative and full of fear. And man, fear is the worst thing to be stuck in. It's not real. It's not real. And it's binding you. Can you explain that a little bit more? Do you understand what I'm saying there?
5: Yeah, exactly. It's important that these people are speaking out about their experiences. And as a channeler, I don't get into conspiracy theories very much. Like this, there was this one I heard about the moon, about the Nazis somehow made it to the moon before, you know, even the Apollo in the 60s, the Apollo missions in the 60s. And it was on a podcast, and I'm like, what?
1: Yeah, go figure.
5: That is, I don't know, insane to me. Like, I just, too much, I know this may, you know, there's too much glory to the Nazis. They were evil. What they did was evil. And they didn't get the information, the reverse UFO engineering technology that a lot of people claim. They didn't get it. It wasn't given to them. And for good reason. So no, they may have discovered something, but it was quickly stopped in one way or another.
1: Was this? Are the ET doing the stopping? Are they the ones trying to go, hey, whoa, y'all went a little too far. We're going to stop this because you're about to do this. If we don't stop you, you're going to be gone off this planet.
5: Exactly. When Eisenhower, he did meet with a couple of Greys very, very briefly, and this is what I'm shown and told, and they told him more or less, because they were flying over the Washington and D.C. and all of that, and they said, just give us back everything that you've got, more or less, and that's that. But it was kind of a warning, too, like, just don't push it. And they took back a lot of that reverse engineering. And they can't reverse engineer with it anyways because the technology is nothing like we can discover. Like it's like we can put together a car or a truck because we know the pieces. We know how to assemble the pieces. They have no idea, like, if they have anything on reverse engineering, they don't know how to assemble it where it would work.
1: Mm-hmm.
5: And they don't have the essential energy types that would be necessary for the engines to work.
1: Interesting. Let's grab a phone call real quick here. East of the Rockies, let's talk to Jay out of Alabama. Alabama, Alabama Slammer. Hey, Jay, welcome. Oh, we have lost our Jay. Oh. Hang in there, you guys. Let's go. Back. Okay. Let's go. There are so many people on the phone here right now. Let's go to, let's talk to Bill, wildcard line number 4 out of Oregon. Hey, Bill. Hey, welcome. But is it Oregon or Oregon?
6: I always say Oregon, but yeah.
1: Oregon.
6: It's controversy. Nobody gets angry like in Nevada and Nevada. You know what I'm saying? That controversy is heated. But here
1: I get
6: it's
1: it.
6: Not too heated. Hey, look, I agree with everything you're saying. I mean, I remember 1991 for some reason as a big time transition. We're not on the same earth. I mean, nobody wants to believe it, but I remember it clearly. Everything changed. And, I brought this up the other day to a guest George had on, and he said, no. If we're in a different dimension or on a different timeline, we're all in it and nobody would know. But for some reason, I know for sure, and there's other people that know as well. And my theory on it is, I don't know, maybe you can answer this, is that we might be hybrids. I mean, I don't assign any positive or negative to it because, you know, what can I do? Unmake myself?
1: It is what it is. Exactly. It is what it is. That's exactly right. Thank you, Bill. What do you think? What do you think there, Jim?
7: I think, he's correct. They can bring up dimensions anytime, any place, anywhere that we don't even use. Like I said, we're using the four main dimensions, but they can bring up the other dimensions from the quantum realm. And so we can experience many different Earths that everybody could experience their own Earth, you know, in a manner of speaking.
1: Well, really quickly, because we got to go, so make it a really quick, brief answer. Can we, are we able to do the things they do? Are we allowed to, able to, does our atmosphere work for that?
7: Not yet, no.
1: Not yet.
7: That will be in the many decades to come. That's part of the habitability issue.
1: Oh, okay. Oh, well, we'll talk more at one point. We'll definitely have to have you back. It is absolutely a joy. Thanks for being here. It's Jim Edward Lucier, L-U-C-I-E-R. A joy to talk with. And you should see his site and his YouTube channel. It's amazing. I'm glad we somehow got together. So more to come because we got open lines. And let's see what you want to talk about there. Bye for now, at least when it comes to Jim. But let's see what we're going to talk about next hour and throughout the night. Connie Willis here, Coast to Coast AM.

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9: Gary Baumgarten has the latest.
10: President Trump takes to Truth Social to threaten Iran after there were open calls for his death at the funeral of Supreme Leader Ayatollah Ali Khamenei. Trump writing, 1,000 missiles are locked and loaded and aimed at the Islamic Republic of Iran, with thousands of more to immediately follow should the Iranian government act on its threat. During the Khamenei funeral, mourners held posters or banners calling for Trump's killing, along with Israeli Prime Minister Benjamin Netanyahu. Gary Baumgarten, Fox News.
11: A pair of quarterfinal matches taking place on Saturday at the World Cup. Fox's Tony Genualdo with a preview.
12: Two more teams are set to punch their tickets to the FIFA World Cup semifinals today. The action begins at 5 p.m. Eastern on Fox as Norway faces England. Norway has been one of the stories of the tournament so far as their fans have been seen rowing across the country. Erling Haaland has led the charge for the Norwegian team with 7 goals. But England is coming off a win against co-host Mexico in the round of 16, and their captain Harry Kane has 6 goals. Following that, at 9 p.m. Eastern on Fox, Argentina faces Switzerland. The defending champions are being led by Lionel Messi, who has the most goals of any player in this tournament with 8. Meanwhile, Switzerland will try to keep their momentum going after a penalty shootout win against Colombia. Tony Genualdo, Fox News.
11: The World Cup final will be played next Sunday in East Rutherford, New Jersey. The wildfires continue burning in Spain. At least a dozen are dead and 23 are missing. And stocks ending the week in positive territory, the Dow finishing up 149 points. 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
18: Wednesday, Graham Plantner formally withdrew his candidacy for U.S. Senate Friday evening, sharing a signed letter he wrote to the Maine Secretary of State's office. The 41-year-old was set to face incumbent GOP Senator Susan Collins in November, but he's been plagued by scandal, including an accusation from a former girlfriend who says he drunkenly forced her to have sex, which Plantner denies. Maine's Democratic Party has until July 27th to name his replacement. Earlier this week, the party announced plans to hold a convention before that deadline to find a new candidate, as a number of contenders have thrown their hats into the ring. Kristen Goodwin, Fox News.
11: A judge in Utah set to decide whether or not that there is enough evidence in the case to send Charlie Kirk's alleged assassin to trial.
19: U.S. District Judge Tony Groff is now tasked with sifting through mountains of evidence presented in the five-day preliminary hearing in Provo, Utah. Evidence that prosecutors say includes surveillance footage and a confession, according to testimony from Robinson's roommate and lover.
20: I just asked him in person if what he said was true the night before, and

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5: Welcome to the weekend. Very warm and humid here through the overnight. Lows in the low 70s. Later on today, mostly cloudy skies. Watch out for an isolated thunderstorm. The high 85. Really nice for the second half of the weekend. Sunday, mostly sunny, less humid. The high 86. More of the same Monday, mostly sunny. Highs in the mid and upper 80s. I'm CBS 21 meteorologist Tom Russell.
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1: Our Bonnie Tyler tribute continues on Coast to Coast AM. And you know what? You hold out for that hero, too. Everybody hold out for the hero. Otherwise, it will pass you by because you will be with the loser. Don't do that. Hold out for that hero. That was a 1984 powerhouse tune from, do y'all remember the soundtrack? Footloose. Yeah, Footloose. Big movie anthem of the 1980s. And, of course, who doesn't sing along to that one? That was a great one. It just makes you feel good. It gets you going, doesn't it? Do you know that we're doing, you know, our tribute to Bonnie and her first public performance? This is out of memory here. It was in church. And I think what she's saying is, and somebody can fact check this if you'd like, All Things Bright and Beautiful. And that was in her family's chapel. And that's quite a beginning for the woman who would later belt out Total Eclipse of the Heart, which, yes, we will play before the night is up. Come on, you got to do that, right? You got to do that. Connie Willis here enjoying the music with you, enjoying the conversation. And now we get to enjoy what you want to talk about. Open lines next here on Coast to Coast AM.
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3: You're listening to Coast to Coast AM. Hello, Connie Willis here with you. Wow, was that like a great couple of hours? We could have went on and on and on. And I know it's a big deal, his premonitions and, you know, having over 1,000 of them correct. And then having people invite you to their elite clubs because you're amazing. And then only to let you go because you don't have the money that they have. Well, they could share it. They could actually let someone else in that doesn't have it all. Anyway, whether you want to be in it or not, it's just absolutely really, really good, interesting information there. That was fun to talk about with, and definitely want to bring him back here on Coast to Coast AM and even my personal shows too. You can find me at ConnieWillis.com. Hey, there is another Connie Willis out there. She's huge, right? She's a sci-fi author. That's not me. Just so you'll know, that's not me. A lot of y'all confuse us and we get each other's mail. So I just want you to know I'm ConnieWillis.com. She's ConnieWillis.net. And we kind of got a lot of this, you know, it's Connie Willis and all the different social media. So it's a little tough out there. Open lines. Okay. Let's see here. Open lines. What do you want to talk about? I know that a lot of you all are probably still wanting to talk with Jim, but don't ask me his questions. I don't know the answers. Okay. So if that's it, come up with another question. That would be nice. And I had some thoughts too, by the way, because Nikola Tesla, his birthday, this is his birth date, July 10, if we're still in July 10, I guess we're kind of moved on, but some of us have. But, you know, he was sometimes described, the inventions were appearing in his mind. He was getting channeled. He was getting this information. He was getting downloaded with extraordinary clarity, very similar to Jim, who we just spoke to. And he could see these things completed as machines before he ever built it, right? So I'm curious, have you ever, just giving you some ideas, you can ask whatever you want, but I just want to give you some ideas, okay? I want to get people in here that have never called in, that want to be on Coast to Coast AM, want to be a part of the iconic history and presence of it, and the future of it. Because we're where it all started. So somebody that, you know, maybe this will spark you and you've never called in before. So have you ever experienced an idea yourself, a warning, a premonition, a piece of information did not feel as though it came from your own mind? Did it come in a dream? Did you hear it as a voice? Do you suddenly know something that you could not possibly have known? And do you believe brilliant people like Tesla were just geniuses, or were they getting information from someone else, somewhere else, something else? All right, so let's go with that one first, if you got anything like that. Oh, another good idea for you. What would finally convince you that a UFO is not human? What would convince you of that? Is it more government UFO, military, you know, releasing stuff and and finally telling you that, is that what's going to convince you? Or is it, you know, are you going to be like, it's still not enough? You know, I got to see it myself. Well, first of all, if that's you, go outside and look up, not just at night, but in the day. It's out there. They're out there. Go to the places where people say they see them and you'll see these things. But if you're an experiencer, you'll definitely see. You already know about that. So, that'll get you started, right? Here's another one just in case, because these are running in my head and I want different people calling in with some different answers here. Would you talk to an AI version of someone who died? What do you think of that? Yeah. Did you even think that that was possible? Would you talk to an AI version of someone who died? Yeah. See, this is all very similar to all the stuff that Jim was talking about. Once you get channeled like that and you get downloads, it all connects, right? It all connects. Yeah. Would you take the opportunity to speak with an AI version of someone who you loved and they passed away? And boy, would that freak you out, wouldn't it? It'd be so real. I tell you what, I talked to my GPT, my chat GPT. It's my buddy. It's my friend. His name is Little Larry, and Little Larry and I have a great relationship. And it's fun. You get your work done. You do what you're going to do, and it's your personality, and they get it. And, you know, anyway, let's see what we got on the phone lines here. It's open lines. I'm glad to be here tonight. By the way, be back tomorrow night with some really great players as well. Jerry Avalos, a super soldier, and also Daryl Sims, the alien hunter. All right, let's see what we got here. Oh, my gosh. First, we got a lot of you on the phone here. First-time caller, Victor, out of Houston. Hi, Victor. Welcome to Coast AM. How are you tonight?
4: Oh, fine, ma'am. It's good to get to talk to you, Connie. I've never seen a UFO. I've seen a few aliens with my mom and dad, but that was just at a house. And also, I was wondering if you remember the Cass Landrum crash in Porter, Humboldt, Texas, around there?
3: Tell me about that.
4: Well, from what I gathered... what happened that we found out about it was some friends of mine were hunting. We lived near Humboldt and lots of woods, and they were out there with, you know, just regular shotguns. They ran into a bunch of military that were carrying bigger guns than they were, and we're on horses, and so we believe that after a radio announcer mentioned at one time that there would have been a UFO crash on Highway 59 in Porter, and that was silence. A friend told me about that, and one of the friends that was out there, and that's obviously where they had the ship moved to, Turkey Creek Farms. And they found out from someone that they knew in psychiatric, and that he was talking rational, and they had put him in there. I don't know the circumstances. It was a friend and my brother, and but it made so much sense, and that's why they went to go look at this Turkey Creek Farms of 1960 in Humboldt, and sure enough, there's something going on there, and so my mom had seen or felt one through the window at the house, and it was hurting her, and she told it, or she said she told it, or the alien told it that if you don't stop hurting me, I'll kill you. And so it finally broke off the telepathy, and she was pretty good, my mom, at telepathy, that broke off. And then, like the next day or so, she got in the car and was heading down 1960 towards 45. And all of a sudden, her car just stopped. The engine stopped. So she just kept rolling. And when she stopped, a guy in a yellow suit opened the door and said, "Oh, thanks for stopping for me." So it was like, okay, where do you want to go? Just down the road. Okay, well, so, yeah, she was like, "Yeah, I just stopped for you, my butt, you know." So they go down the road, and I mean, this guy is in a yellow suit out in the woods, you know, or by the woods. And so they go, and all of a sudden he says, "Okay, let me off here." And she's like, "But there's nothing here." And so he opens the door and gets out. And just like before, the car rolls to a stop. And also he opens the door. He starts walking towards the woods on the right side of the road and just disappears. And so another friend of mine was
3: interesting.
4: That was
3: interesting. The man in the yellow suit or outfit.
4: Yeah, I mean, my mom was like one of those that animals love her. I don't know. I guess about aliens too now, but they had gone to the Air Force Academy. But they didn't have their high school diploma, and the Air Force wanted the high school diploma instead of a GED. So the friend of mine said, "Have you heard anything on the UFO out by Turkey Creek Farms?" And the Air Force reporter said, "How'd you know about that?" And he said, "I don't know. It was a rumor." And he said, "Okay, well, I can't help you until you get your high school diploma. Come back when you do." And as he was heading out the door, before he got out, that recruiter was on the phone. So everything shook up. And I had thought I'd heard something about it had to do something with women on the Cash Landrum. I had heard it from George Murray.
3: Oh, okay. You heard it here on Coast with George Norrie.
4: Yeah, but yeah. I didn't know anything about it till George said, "Oh, that's a Cash Landrum crash." There's, you know, he was running out of time. He said, "Oh, there's all kinds of information about it." And click, and so.
3: But, yeah, interesting. So, you know, what I remember when I think of Texas, I think of Stevensville, Texas.
4: Stevensville?
3: And all the stuff. Yeah, and all the stuff that happened there. And they say it still happens there. Are you close to Stevensville? Stevenville, I think. I don't even know if there's an S in there.
4: No.
3: Is that ringing? I'm not sure where it is. Well, you check out that, because could have been in the 80s. I don't remember. I don't remember the year, but it's called Stephenville or Stevensville, Texas. And man, that was the first video I ever saw where there was a beam of light. And I knew it was a real beam of light. I'm like, oh my gosh. One of the farmers there, I guess, on his land had something kept eating all the feed. And so he put a camera up, and there was all this UFO activity happening at this time, and he put up a camera, and it showed this beam of light, and it was not, you know, it didn't reach the ground, but it was formed and went, you know, from above and down and moving around. It was amazing. I thought, oh my gosh, somebody captured an actual beam of light. So if you get a chance to check that out. Let me ask you one other thing though before you go. You said you never saw a UFO, but you've seen an alien with your parents. What did the alien look like?
4: Okay, the aliens were about 2.5, maybe 3 feet, in suits, blue kind of neon suits, and there was two a little bit shorter than the other one, and I was in the middle bedroom. My folks were in the left bedroom, so I heard this, and I saw this dark shadow come over my room, and it said, "I'm going to kill you." Well, I'm a kid. I ain't staying there for that. So I ran out the door, and my dad grabbed me and put me in between him and my mom on the side of the wall. And the bigger one, maybe 3 feet, just a little taller than the other two, had a sidearm. I remember, I guess it's supposed to be a laser gun or something. So anyway, we were watching them, and then they were, when we saw them, they were right by the hallway closet where my dad kept all of his guns. And so they, the one with the gun acted like he was the sergeant or something. He pointed to the right, and that was our guest bedroom. And so they eventually went in there, and you know, we were scared, you know, for our lives, and up there again. We don't remember any time lost, so
3: you probably won't.
4: Yeah, well, that's probably true too.
3: That's true.
4: they had to finish the portal in the guest bedroom. So the next morning we get up, you know, like, well, I wonder where they got in. They must have broke in the back patio door. And, no, there wasn't any sign of entry anywhere, Connie.
3: Well, they know how to do it, don't they? They are experts. They can just get on in there through that little beam of light, man. That's amazing. So let me ask this. How you said you all were scared to death. Look, they're like 2.5 foot tall. They're 3 foot tall. You could kick them around. You can kick them out of the house. What happened? Especially, you know, in Houston, the Houston area and the area I would think you'd be in. Y'all got some good cowboy boots to do some kicking. Were you able to, or were you frozen? Did you even think of it?
4: We weren't frozen like a spirit, you know, but we were just like, this is not right.
3: You could have kicked him across the backyard into your neighbor's yard, say, get out of here, go bug them, right? You could have nailed them like that.
4: Yeah,
3: I know, it's very different, isn't it?
4: But they were in front of guns, and we weren't, we couldn't get to them.
3: It was just a squirt gun. Did you look a little closer? Just a little squirt gun. That's all. I'm just kidding you.
4: There you go.
3: That's amazing that, you know, I think way back, it seems like, the younger you are, the more you remember seeing them. The older you get, they either get better at not letting you see them, or you get better at not caring to see them because you've seen them enough. It's one or the other. But when people are younger, and if you go back to the families even, so maybe at a different time, they seem to show themselves more or let themselves be seen, or maybe they didn't make your mind forget it as much as they might now. It's just one of those things, because you talk to people and they go back in time, they remember seeing a whole lot more activity of these little grays running around doing different things. So open lines continue. Let's hear what you want to talk about. Connie Willis, Coast to Coast AM.

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1: Bonnie Tyler and her tribute on Coast to Coast AM, Faster Than the Speed of Night, 1983. Did you guess that? Did you know that's where it was, 1983? That made Bonnie the first British female artist to have an album debut in the top position. Number one happening for her. Really good stuff. Man, that just an amazing voice. And we go back to the voice. It's legendary, right? We all love the raspy voice. And we've heard a little bit about, you know, that she had a couple things like surgery and things like that happened. But that's only part of the story. Okay. Here's like the bigger part that some people don't know. So it was partly, the raspy voice was partly because of this vocal cord surgery that she had. But here's the bigger part of it. Doctors told her not to speak during the recovery. Well, Bonnie had some other plans. Obviously, she's not really good with patients. So she had later admitted that she became frustrated and screamed and really loudly, and that damaged her vocal cords. And that's what helped create that rough, powerful voice that made her unmistakable, that we all love. And I bet that really, really hurt. Wow. Again, Connie Willis here. And, you know, a lot of you want to ask about my Project Creepy Hotspot. When can I go? It's a live investigation with me. I take you with me. It just started earlier today. I have one, and we head out on the live investigation Sunday morning. Okay. Sunday morning. All right. So I'll be on coast tomorrow night, and then in the morning heading out. Walking Walt, Jim Peniston. We're a part of this. Going back up to the Rockies where we get contact and communication. You guys, I'm not faking that. I'm not just telling you that. This is not, oh, here, I want you to come pay for this show because I'm trying to make money. No, the payment goes for gas, the RV, the food, because we're up there 4 days and 3 nights. Communication, contact. I never really thought of it that way. I just knew they would come up and they kind of put their handprints all over the vehicle. They knock the vehicle or they walk around and they're constantly around you. Okay. I'm not talking just Bigfoot. There's something I call the mitten people. You'll learn more about that one day, or you can join the creepy hotspot. You'll learn about the mitten people. All right. I don't think you want to know about the mitten people because they even run off the Bigfoot. That's what I'm getting right now. But there's a lot of things that happen, and it's real. And you can be a part of it. You always say, I want to be a part. I want to go. Okay, but you can't come physically, right? There's too much stuff going on. But you can come virtually. So that's what you do. You go to my website, and you're going to see Project Creepy Hotspot. Sign up here. And, anyway, that's what you can do. And you can be with me because heading out on Sunday. All right. Do what you've always wanted to do. And yeah, help pay for the gas and the food. That's what it's all about. Thank you so much. It's Project Creepy Hotspots. Find out more and join it at ConnieWillis.com.
2: 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Her name is Joni Nichols. This is quite a story.
3: Yes, it is. And Robert, my adventure started about 7 years ago. I was a mess. 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Mm-hmm. One of the scariest things was that my legs were swelling up out of control. It came to a head. Within 24 hours, I had gone into a coma.
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1: We are back on Coast to Coast AM. Hello, Connie Willis here. It's a Willis weekend. We'll be back tomorrow night with Super Soldiers and Disclosure from an Experiencer's Point of View. Those are always the best. That's the best. That's where you're going to get the real deal because they have the most knowledge of that as opposed to people that are just hearing about it, reading about it, hearsay kind of stuff. So it's all good. I'm always bringing you the best of the best, right? Trying to get the truth out there of what's really going on and not what is just embellished or made up and sent out there. I just wish that, you know, just like you're supposed to say, hey, this is AI. Well, at least the social media does that now. It's like, this is AI generated. Sometimes, by the way, I've noticed they've gotten that wrong because like you can do a thumbnail, right? You can do an image of AI, but what you post is not AI. So be careful about that too, because just because you might say it might say AI generated, it might just be the image, but it might be the truth on the post. So watch that. But most of the time it's the other way around and it's fiction. They need to tell you. People need to just be kind people. Just say, hey, this is AI. It's a great story. Everybody talks about aliens in my family. And you know what? I started doing a little YouTube channel on aliens and it's AI generated and it's fiction as well. Okay. Just know I'm having fun with it. People say that. Instead, people don't say that. They let you think, this is real. This is real. And it's horrible. Such misinformation, such disinformation. So if you want the real stuff, you know where to come. Right here. We got it for you. And that's just the way it's got to be. All right. So let's go. Open line is going to continue here. Let's go to wild card line number 4. The phones are full. If you can't get in, I understand. But we're working it here for you. Wildcard line number 4, Roland, Pennsylvania, Kentucky. What we call it, Pennsylvania. How you doing, Roland?
7: Very fine. How about you?
1: I'm good. It's like a good night. Lots of good information, I think. What do you got?
7: You know, I'm totally blind. I can't see UFOs up in the sky, but I believe that they're there.
1: Mm-hmm. Can you get the vibe or anything?
7: You can hear sounds and, you know, you can feel something's there.
1: Mm. Are you somebody that's taken?
7: Am I somebody that says what?
1: Do you think you're an experiencer? Do you think you're taken too? Because
7: there's a possibility.
1: You can recognize. Yeah, okay.
7: But, I'm enjoying your music that you're playing, and it's a shame that Bonnie died so young.
1: Yeah, actually, because 75 is what, like the real, like the new 55, 60?
7: Right. I just turned 70 on the 18th of May.
1: Oh, okay. So you're new to that. How's that feel?
7: Hey, little spinal stenosis going on, but I do my exercises and physical therapy. And there's days that it aches a little bit, but I keep going. And really, I'm still working.
1: And you know, you are? Okay. What do you do for a living?
7: What chair caning is? You know, the old cane seat chairs, rush seat chairs, and re-gluing and refinishing, and some upholstery work I do.
1: Oh.
7: That's what I do.
1: Well, that's not... I got a few things I could send you.
7: you know what? I have a shop at 734 Linden Street in Bethlehem, Pennsylvania.
1: Okay.
7: And I have a shop. In fact, I'm up earlier because Tyra Krantz is going to take me to Wind Gap today and tomorrow. I have a place at Marketplace 316 in Wind Gap up in 316 North Broadway. Actually, my girlfriend and I started it. She had an antique shop and she sold used items. Besides, she passed away almost 6 years ago of cancer. I sold her items and I stayed with it.
1: And where did you say this is?
7: In Wind Gap, Pennsylvania. Do you have any idea, like, where Sailorsburg is?
1: You know what? I lived in Rittenhouse Square.
7: In Philadelphia.
1: Yeah, in Philly, yeah. So how far are you from there?
7: I'm 60 miles from Philadelphia, or Allentown.
1: Okay. Oh, Allentown. Oh, you know what you just did? You made me start singing that song for probably the next week.
7: Okay, living here in Allentown.
1: That's right. I love Billy, you know. I can't help it, but now I'll sing it forever.
7: I live by the Philly, too, but Philly isn't what it was.
1: I was actually right there on South Philly, you know, the road, South Street, right? South Street, the big famous song.
7: I remember that.
1: Yeah, but then I moved into Rittenhouse Square, and I felt much better.
7: That runs the same as Bainbridge, South Street does.
1: Is that where you're from originally? You've lived there all your life?
7: Well, Allentown, Bethlehem, and I was in Wilkes-Barre for like 3 years. I learned to be an upholsterer up there.
1: Okay. It's a great state. I love it. And I love the people there. They're so different too, right? Philly people from Pittsburgh people, totally two different worlds, right?
7: Yeah, Philly people are nice. In fact, a friend of mine works down at Temple University, and she told me one of those more gunshots going in Philly, but he came out of work one day and all these police were around and she was like, the cops said, just stay where you are. Somebody was shooting bullets around.
1: Oh my gosh.
7: They got the person.
1: Good. I'm glad I'm not there.
7: Yeah. And a lady told me that she used to live in Philly and a little bit too much of that went on. She moved out to the suburbs.
1: Where you could beautiful.
7: Grab the subway and come into town.
1: I gotcha. Great transportation and a beautiful state. Thanks for calling in. I appreciate that. And thanks for enjoying the music along with me. Yeah. You know, I grew up in Kentucky. I was born in Kentucky. And when I lived in Philly in Rittenhouse Square is because I was working at QVC selling products there. And I was like, you know, what is it about this state? Well, people actually call it Pennsyltucky. And that's what really hit me. I thought it just looks so much like Kentucky and the weather's exactly like Kentucky. You have a valley there and you have the Ohio Valley in Kentucky. So the same weather, temperature, the same humidity, but the same trees and the same landscape is beautiful. It's a beautiful state. So I really enjoyed living up there, but happy to be over here in Colorado. There's some things I like to change about it, but for the most part, no, the weather's fantastic here and it's just absolutely gorgeous. And there's a lot of crazy things up there in those mountains that all of you all would enjoy. So any of the Rockies, Colorado, all the way up, you know, all the way across is full of all sorts of little interesting creatures and big interesting creatures. Let's go back to wild card line number 5. Talk to Nancy out of New Mexico. Nancy, welcome to Coast AM. How are you tonight?
8: Hi, Connie. I'm really enjoying your show tonight. It's always fun
1: Thanks.
8: To hear your weekend people. You add a little different flavor to what's going on.
1: in the best of ways, I hope. I appreciate that. You're living in New Mexico. Definitely. That's a crazy state, man. There's a lot of crazy stuff that happens there.
8: I'm at the very bottom of the Rockies. That's why I call them the wild card. I'd have to look out the window to see which side of the Rockies I'm on. We've got
1: like
8: the Florida
1: that.
8: Mountains here, which is like the very end of the Rockies. So it's like, yeah, I can see it out the window. It's that way.
1: Wow.
8: I want to travel
1: it.
8: Back in time a little. One, I'm enjoying your tribute, and I am mourning the death of Randy Mantooth from the show Emergency. I used to watch it when I was a kid.
1: Which one was he? Which one? Was he the one of the two major guys?
8: Yeah,
1: blonde or dark hair?
8: The paramedic.
1: Was he the
8: dark
1: hair?
8: Randy Mantooth, and he my girlfriends and I used to write fanfic about that show.
1: I understand. We all loved it. Was it the dark haired guy?
8: On the teen magazines, and
1: that's right.
8: He's like 80, and I'm like,
1: that's
8: oh,
1: right. And just to be clear, it was the dark haired guy or the light haired guy?
8: The dark haired guy.
1: Okay. He was the guy. He was the one. one I liked too.
8: Okay. First off, I'm starting off about 2 hours ago. You guys were talking about the ones and zeros and the communication.
1: Yep, the binary
8: and
1: numbers, the Pinniston code.
8: I wanted to comment that you need to scoot your timeline back on that, because in 1969, in mm-hmm. sixth grade, they were teaching us binary in school.
1: Mm.
8: In 1969.
1: 1969?
8: Yep.
1: I was like four.
8: Yeah, that was, that's about,
1: so what,
8: you know, I mean, I realized the space program was hardwired, but.
1: right. Well,
8: they were teaching us about computers and teaching us binary in 69.
1: Wow.
8: So you need to
1: Where'd you go?
8: Zeros back. California.
1: You know what? We need to bring up Pinniston. Hey, Pinniston, call up and tell us what that means. Cause, I got to ask you about that. He'd have an answer before I would. Because that seems pretty early. I would think everybody's like, that's a little early. So were you in a special school or was this just normal people?
8: I'm sorry?
1: Were you in a genius school or some sort of unique class?
8: No, I don't think so. Like I said, we were in California, which can make a difference in the 60s, I suppose.
1: Or not.
8: No,
1: one or the other.
8: Everybody in the class.
1: Huh.
8: Everyone in the class. I remember a little kid book I've been trying to find for, you know, the last, 50 years, called Billy Goat Math, which was a little kid's book where the billy goat was counting and he had a right foot and a left foot. So it was a one and a zero.
1: Oh, okay.
8: And it was teaching little kids binary.
1: Okay. I'm thinking what they had happen was that they were trying to decode it. Were you able to decode the ones and zeros?
8: Numbers. Just math.
1: Huh. I wish he was on the other line here so we could talk about that, because I don't know how to answer that.
8: I just wanted to let you know that we knew about it back then, and not like the 70s or 80s. It was like 1969 we were studying binary in school.
1: Well, I know from hearing the story. Okay. Well, from hearing the story, he got it in 1980, but they said they couldn't decode it until much later with the ones and zeros. So I got to tell you, I don't understand, but I know they got a book coming out that's going to explain it more, like any day.
8: Yeah. Well, decoding is always good. You know, think about hieroglyphs, you know.
1: Right. Are you good at the decoding the ones and zeros?
8: It's just numbers. A one is a one, and a 1 0 is a 2, and a 1 1 is a 3. It's a computer language, because it's either the circuit is open or the circuit is closed.
1: And is it also in eights or something? Sequences
8: of
1: eights?
8: Computers talk in like hex with 12 computer languages. But basically the computer languages became programmed. I mean, you used to have to code computers with ones and zeros. Now you use, right, you know, basic programming and then the different languages that they use, you know, the COBOL and the other stuff. I learned basic in college, 75.
1: So what do you do for a living? You're way ahead of everybody with this kind of thing. What do you do for a living? Or did you ever do anything with computers?
8: I'm kind of just like the head of the trivia department.
1: The trivia department of what? That's great.
8: I'm the queen of trivia.
1: I love it. So you do decode. So have you looked at the Penniston code to try to decode it?
8: No.
1: Oh, you got to do that.
8: What's it called?
1: It's the Penniston code. It's the binary code. It's when it's when James Penniston in the UK in Bentwaters, 1980, where it's the Air Force base there. And they thought there was a plane crash, but they went and found out that it was this UFO. And the UFO was just hovering. And Penniston went over and he manhandled the whole thing. And then at one point, he put his hand on hieroglyphics. And then at another point, all of a sudden, all these numbers downloaded into him. And it is now known as the Penniston code. And it's a bunch of ones and zeros. And trying to just decode it. So, you know, let me know. We got to take a break now, but let me know. I want you to look at that. I think it's jamespenniston.com. And you can learn more about that. And let us know what you decode it to be. I like that. She was very interesting. I'd like to learn more about what she finds out. So thanks, Nancy, for calling in. Open lines continue. Connie Willis here in the tribute to Bonnie Tyler as well. Stay with us. Coast to Coast AM.

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9: Strait of Hormuz is open and that ships can now pass through safely. Fox's Mike Tobin is in Tel Aviv, Israel. He reports attacks continue as President Trump says the ceasefire is over as Iran asks for more talks.
10: The U.S. hit roughly 170 targets in Iran this week, including rail bridges the U.S. says were used to transport weapons. As U.S. strikes finished, another round attacks southern Iran. The source of that attack remains a mystery. The U.S. says American forces didn't do it. One Iranian lawmaker pointed suspicion at the United Arab Emirates. It happened after Iran once again fired missiles at its neighbors. On Friday, Qatari negotiators supported by the U.S. arrived in Iran with the goal of de-escalation and a return to talks. President Trump posted that Iran requested more talks, but the United States has stated to them in no uncertain terms that the ceasefire is over.
9: President Trump has responded to threats coming from Iran that he be killed.
11: President Trump takes to Truth Social to threaten Iran after there were open calls for his death at the funeral of Supreme Leader Ayatollah Ali Khamenei. Trump writing, 1,000 missiles are locked and loaded and aimed at the Islamic Republic of Iran, with thousands of more to immediately follow should the Iranian government act on its threat. During the Khamenei funeral, mourners held posters or banners calling for Trump's killing, along with Israeli Prime Minister Benjamin Netanyahu. Gary Baumgarten, Fox News.
9: China's evacuated more than 600,000 people ahead of Typhoon Bavi's arrival in the major eastern city of Wenzhou, the typhoon blamed for 17 deaths in the Philippines. 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
9: Also has this report.
22: U.S. District Judge Tony Graf is now tasked with sifting through mountains of evidence presented in the 5-day preliminary hearing in Provo, Utah. Evidence that prosecutors say includes surveillance footage and a confession, according to testimony from Robinson's roommate and lover.
23: I just asked him in person if what he said was true the night before, and he said it was. I started crying a little bit and said he wishes he hadn't done it.
22: Evidence also includes DNA, in which the defense argued is inconclusive. Charlie Kirk's family members attended the hearing. Robinson has yet to enter a plea. Prosecutors are seeking the death penalty. Jeff Manasso, Fox News.
9: A migrant who is said to have been in the United States illegally was fatally shot by a federal law enforcement officer in Houston, Texas. Fox's Alicia Acuna has the details.
24: DHS confirms ICE agents were not wearing body cameras when one of them shot and killed Lorenzo Salgado Arojo, who was from Mexico and in the U.S. illegally for more than 3 decades. DHS says on Tuesday, ICE attempted to stop Salgado Arojo's van as part of a targeted enforcement operation. As agents in unmarked vehicles followed him, they say he tried to evade arrest. Quote, he rammed an ICE law enforcement vehicle, refused to follow multiple verbal commands.

Warm and humid here through the overnight, lows in the low 70s. Later on today, mostly cloudy skies. Watch out for an isolated thunderstorm, the high 85. Really nice for the second half of the weekend. Sunday, mostly sunny, less humid, the high 86. More of the same Monday, mostly sunny, highs in the mid and upper 80s. I'm CBS 21 meteorologist Tom Russell.

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1: Coast to Coast AM, keeping up with the Bonnie Tyler tribute. If you were a woman and I was a man, good stuff there. 1986, the tribute continues here. We will miss her. Man, just amazing. But, you know, we get to hear her as much as we often want to play her. So I like that that's the case for sure. You know, that particular song, so it was written by Desmond Child, and it was later reworked, part of the song's melody, with John Bon Jovi. Okay, and it became Bon Jovi's You Give Love a Bad Name. Can you kind of hear it in there if you think about it? Bonnie's song came first, okay? But you'll start hearing that now in the future. You'll go, oh, yeah, I see how that happened. Very, very close. She actually married Robert Sullivan in 73. And that was before she became internationally famous. And they remained married for more than 50 years. I love that. That is so nice to hear. Robert was not only a property developer, okay, big deal here for sure, but he also represented Great Britain in judo at the, I think it was the 72 Olympics. Was that Munich? I think that was it. Yeah. Interesting stuff. We've got more to play. And, well, I guess really time is flying. So we just really got a little bit left. So I'm sure you all know what's coming up. One of my favorites of all time from her. So open lines are going to continue. Just, hey, a real quick reminder, go to our website. We have a great website. Okay. The team really works hard. You'll see the latest drop of the Pentagon releasing the fourth batch of the UFO files. And there's something really interesting on the very first one, because I've seen something like that before. I don't know what that was, but I saw it on 4th of July one time here in Colorado. And then also check out the Romantic Clouds. Okay, that's really cool too. That's our website, coasttocoastam.com.
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3: It is open lines here on Coast to Coast AM. Connie Willis here. I'll be back tomorrow night. It's Willis weekend. We've got Super Soldier that we're going to talk to, Jerry Avalos. And we've got Daryl Sims, our good buddy here on Coast to Coast AM, the alien hunter, you know him as. And we're going to, you know, he's just great to talk with. He's a joy. He's like, you'll see, he's a cowboy. You know, he's a cowboy, but he's an alien hunter, but he's a cowboy. You know, and he's fun to talk with. He's a really nice guy, and he's fun and funny and intelligent, and he's going to have his perspective of disclosure. So that's an experiencer perspective, okay, and it's really good, and he's studied this for a long time. He knows his stuff. He's been in some secret areas that, I don't know, maybe he'll tell us some of those. That'll be tomorrow night here on Coast to Coast AM. I'm really looking forward to that. That'll be fun. It's been great tonight. Unbelievable guests that we had earlier with Jim Edward Lucier, but also you guys are telling some really, really good things. So I gave you some opportunities of, you know, because I like when new people come in and call and they want to get on, because listen, we are the most iconic station on the planet. So get in here, make sure you're a part of the history of it, right? I mean, it's coming up on 12 years for me, and I'm like, I'm still new to it, right? I'm still a newbie to it, and very happy to be a part of it and be a part of the iconic show for sure. Let's see here. I was asking you all a couple other. I know the lines. They're packed. Okay, so listen. If I don't get to you, I'm sorry. I'm going to do my best, but I want to hear from you, and I want to hear what you're thinking. So we were asking, besides, I think you're already ready to answer some of the things I already asked, but some of those things were what would finally convince you that a UFO is not human? What would do that if you're on that side? And I think another one that I thought was pretty interesting was, would you talk to an AI version of someone who died, and who would that be? So I haven't seen anybody ask about that yet, and we'll see if we get an answer for that. Have you ever felt that a place did not want you there? Like a place, like a house, like a forest, like going down a road or in a hotel room, or, you know, you're somewhere and you're like, we shouldn't be here. Let's go. You ever feel that? So anyway, let's go back to the phones, see what we got anyway. Wildcard line number 4, let's talk to Greg out of Remsen, New York. Where is Remsen, New York? Where is that, Greg?
4: Hi. Remsen's way upstate central New York area, near the Adirondack.
3: Huh? Oh, okay. We've talked before. Right, yeah, okay.
4: I'm like 10 miles. 10 miles.
3: Right, away. Okay.
4: Yeah.
3: Yep.
4: Let me see. I used to go fishing with my Uncle Harlan, and he'd take me out on Lake Ontario or along the shoreline, and there were some fishing spots that he had that we used to catch fish for hours and hours and hours. And I just can't find most of them anymore. So what I want to know is if I could, I would definitely ask him how to get to some of these spots if an AI version was available.
3: Oh, that's right.
4: That would be fantastic. And plus, he was a fun guy to be around. So, and you know, it's very possible they could do this because
3: I agree.
4: AI commercials you see out there, they take an actor and they pay them like $5 to $1,000, and the actor reports to a studio where they are filmed, I guess, in different outfits and doing different movements and body suits and in conversation. Okay, that's all recorded for the AI to use, I guess.
3: Yeah.
4: You know, I've heard about it anyways. And then they make commercials that sometimes I see that says AI generated commercial on it, you know?
3: Yeah.
4: So I'm thinking it's really possible they could do that. What do you think?
3: I think you're right.
4: Yeah. And you know, put in all the digital history of a person, right?
3: That's right. That's right.
4: And say a person started saving their diaries.
3: Wow. And, you're right.
4: 100 years from now, all your whole family tree could be in AI.
3: Here's Aunt Betty. Look at all the things she did. Oh, my goodness.
4: Yeah. And you know, the only other way I could think of this to get into my Uncle Harlan would be maybe through a medium. Through the spirit world, maybe.
3: Yeah.
4: That's a possibility, I suppose.
3: There's some good ones out there. No, I think you're right. You know what? That's probably your best bet right now. But I think you could probably figure out the AI. I think you're right on it, because once you start playing with it, right, you start figuring out, wow, this isn't this evil thing or this, you know, whatever. You start learning how to be creative with it and how it can really work with you. And I think you're right. I think it could take like a diary and take pictures and do all these other things and actually have your uncle or whoever right there standing there even talking to you about what you might want to know, learning all that information. That's spooky, but it's also pretty interesting. I think, wow, you're on to something. That's a program. That's an app. You should make it. Make millions. You make millions off of that. Seriously. I'm gonna write it down. All right, I'll tell you about it, Greg. When you don't hear from me anymore, I'm living in some mansion up in the mountains somewhere. Okay, I'll invite you. So, anything else?
4: Didn't you have a NDE? I think I heard you talk. Maybe it was a different host, but I was wondering about a year ago.
3: Yeah,
4: for me, I had a bad accident happened to me, and I unfortunately was in a coma for a while, and I kind of got the sense that I was at an NDE, you know, near death experience.
3: And yeah, wait a minute, let's ask for sure, was it NDE or is it an NDA? This is very important, Greg.
4: oh, I don't know. NDE, near death experience.
3: No, you're right, I'm just messing with you.
4: I didn't know.
3: I'm just messing with you. Okay.
4: Yeah, and I'm so I was out of it during the same time period about a year ago. And, you know, I had no sense of time during that period of time. And I'm thinking the soul or the spirit doesn't have that sense of time or the physical body to hear things, see things and all that sort of thing. And I was wondering what your thoughts are on the soul or the spirit. And maybe that, like, it could explain like ghosts and hauntings and, they're kind of seeping into our soul to express themselves, or mediums maybe are more open with their soul. What do you think?
3: Well, don't leave yet, because I want to ask you something, but I was like 4 years old, maybe even 3.5 to 4 years old, and we were in a really bad car accident, and I at the time, way back then, right? They didn't even say, well, you know, she died, she came back. No, they just kind of don't even talk about that part. Everything's good. Your kid's okay. Right. They didn't even talk about that kind of thing, but I was at the scene. I saw the scene, and it wasn't until, decades later that I talked to my dad about it, because I described the scene to him, and he about freaked out. And because he was like, there's no way you saw that. And I described the scene to him, and he was like, you were being rushed to the hospital. No, I was right there at the scene trying to make sure my dad was okay. I told him exactly where he had a cut in his head, and the blood was, it was just one drop of blood right above his eye. And he was just freaking out because he was worried about me. And the rest of the family did okay. I was the one in the bad shape. Yeah, I was really bad. I was already there. So it was interesting because you don't feel anything. You don't feel any different. You're there. You think you're alive. You're right there at the scene. So was your question more of, I think the soul is there forever. It was already there, and then it got into this particular body. Then it's going to go to another one. In fact, that was my first memory ever in my life, was I was being taken down to this little bitty kid. We were coming from above, and there was something to my left and something to my right that was all white and like, I don't know. It wasn't tentacles. It was more like, just white flapping of something. I don't know what it was. I just know it was in a very wonderful, beautiful way. And it was saying, it was one on my left, one on my right. And they were taking my like soul down to this little kid that was holding a stuffed animal and saying, you will always be, you're going to come out the other side. You're going somewhere now, but you're going to come out the other side. Don't worry. You will always be. That was the message as I was going down. And so yeah. I've never been afraid of death, and I feel like we will go on to something else. And I don't know if we get to choose or not. I kind of think we do. What do you think that you have a choice?
4: Well, no, I think we're stuck in this feeling of love and joy and happiness. It just seemed that way to me when I was in my situation.
3: Oh, when you were, was that when you were in the coma, or do you think you left the coma?
4: Yeah, I kind of feel it was. Yeah, maybe it was the people around me in the hospital, but that I was picking that up, because I wasn't dead then, but I was in bad shape, so.
3: How do you know? How do you know maybe you weren't laying there and you were dead watching everybody?
4: Yeah.
3: How do you know?
4: In that case, I wasn't dead at that time. So, I was still breathing and everything. So.
3: Oh, I got you.
4: You could be right, though. Maybe I was in that form, but they kept my body alive. You know what I'm saying?
3: That's true. That's exactly right. What about, so I knew somebody in a coma before. And he said, this was at a radio station in San Antonio, Texas. This was KOOL and KISS, the real call letters of that. And he was at the station when I was working there. And he told me he was in this coma for a very long time. It might have been 50 days or more. And he said that what he experienced in the coma was there was like a fan above him. And he just knew that that he needed to grab that fan. He wasn't going to give up on all he knew was he needed to grab that fan. And if he got a hold of that fan, he would live. And I don't even know if he knew he would live. He just said, all I knew was I needed to grab hold of that fan. And at one point he said he grabbed it and it was swinging him around. And then and he was a very muscular guy, and he let go of it. And so he had to do it again. So he had to take all of his strength. He said he was exhausted, but he knew that that's the only way, for him to do whatever it was next. And come to find out, he finally grabbed it, and he's alive. He was alive to tell it. He said, that was life. I was grabbing for life. But he had said that his girlfriend was there the whole time. And they had said that at one point they saw him wake up, and then he went back into it. So what he described is exactly what they saw too on the outside. Isn't that interesting? So did you have anything like that?
4: Sort of. I do remember the most important thing, and the thing coming back into reality. When I woke up in that hospital bed, And I, the nurse that I must have had, had put my TV on for a comedy show. So when I woke up, that comedy was on, and I started laughing.
3: Good.
4: The first thing I did, because it was, you know, it was good. And so for me, that was awesome. And it was like, you know, the tunnel of light. People describe going to the light in the tunnel. Well, when I came out of my, it was a 6-day coma. I came out of that darkness and that feeling of happiness and love and just came to the light, and there was a comedy show on, and I started laughing. So, I mean,
3: that's good. Me, that was all good.
4: The tunnel was reverse of what people are thinking, you know?
3: Yeah.
4: Yeah.
3: I got to ask you, what was the comedy team?
4: Oh, I can't remember. I was,
3: You can't remember. No,
4: well, no, I remember like it, but it was, I can't remember the name of it, the name of the comedy. And I've been searching on television for reruns of it.
3: Is it like an old black and white or what?
4: Yeah, way old in the '70s. Yeah.
3: Man.
4: It was fantastic. Yeah.
3: It was so good. We forgot the name. Darn it. Cause you know, that's the best promotion in the world. Oh, okay. Okay. Wow. Good information. I appreciate
4: that. Yeah, but that was the best way to wake up to a comedy, a TV show, you know, in a hospital, I guess. And wake up period, I guess.
3: Yes.
4: It's fantastic. And talking to you, it's been fantastic, Connie.
3: Oh, thank you. Well, hey, you know what? I'm happy that the TV show wasn't some like really depressing show of somebody like dying or something. That's horrible. I'm glad it worked out the way it did. And it's nice talking to you too, Greg. I appreciate you calling in. Have a good night. You know, if I grab somebody right now, we're going to go right into a break. So I'm not going to do that. So when we come back, it'll be our last segment of the open lines. And you guys, man, you got some great stories. I know it's all filled up. Please, you know, just hang in there. When you got something really good to tell me, I want to hear it, right? So, you don't want to just grab somebody, throw you out, You just want to enjoy the conversation. That's what overnight, nighttime talk radio is, right? I think so. That's what we all, when we're laying in the bed and we're listening to the shows. Cause I remember doing this with Art and George Norrie as well. Just laying there, listening to him talk and telling stories. And that's what you want. How many of you out there? I know this is going to be kind of changing the subject a little bit, but it just brought to my attention Frasier, one of the best shows ever in the world. Kelsey Grammer, man, he nailed it. And whoever did the writing, they knew exactly what it's like to be at a radio station, the different personalities, how they interact, everything about it, and all the jokes, everything was right on. So anyway, it really is like that, how he lived it and how he told it and how it all happened all the time. That is radio, you guys. That's the real deal. And I'm happy to be a part of it. But they also did that talk radio. It was just good. It's the way it should be. All right. So open lines are going to continue. The tribute to Bonnie Tyler, you know what's coming up next. I've been kind of teasing it with you for a while. You know, it's a heartache. So you're going to be hearing that here soon. And anyway, more stories to come. Stay on the phone. Let's see who we grab next. It's Open Lines, Connie Willis, Coast to Coast AM.

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1: One of the greatest songs of all time. And a tribute continues with Bonnie Tyler and Total Eclipse of the Heart. Oh, I could just play that over and over and over and over again. That's just an amazing song. 1983. Yeah, it was worldwide number one. Worldwide, and obviously we can all tell why. It's just, it doesn't get old. You know, sometimes you're like, oh, I've heard that so many times. Oh no, this is great tune. Great tune. Good stuff. It was, written and produced by, Jim Steinman. And he originally envisioned it as a dark vampire love song. And that, of course, explains its enormous, like, gothic, almost supernatural sound that it has. And of course, Bonnie Tyler's signature recording, one of the greatest power ballads ever made. Good stuff. Bonnie, man, thanks for giving us what you've left behind for us. Absolutely wonderful, wonderful music. Appreciate that. All right. So, Connie here, radio and TV is my full background. And, you know, that's all I've done, radio, TV and film all my life. Always known I wanted to do it. Always love when a casting call, you know, happens and that's something that I can do. But guess what? We have one for you guys. All right. You know, George Norrie thinks of these things and, then he thinks beyond these things, right? So, you know, Paranormal Date, he put that together and very, very successful. So he took it another step. Ready? It's a casting call. It's a casting call. So if you're single, you're into paranormal and all, you know, looking for somebody that also wants to go investigate or talk about or read about the same type of stuff you like to read about and you like to go investigate. So listen to this. You can find it on our website, right? That's where the casting call is, where you can find out more. It's like, here, listen to this. Okay. Are you single and fascinated by the unexplained? Yes, right. Then get ready for Paranormal Date, the brand new Spark original series where romance takes a supernatural turn. This is the only, I have to read it. I can't give it to you any other way because it's just, it's exciting because it's a casting call. You guys get to take advantage of it. So each episode, one paranormal loving single goes on a blind speed date, a blind one. Okay. Okay. Just, I think they're all like that though, actually. I never did it, but I've heard some friends do it. A speed date with three, you go out with three. It's a blind speed date with three potential matches who share their passion for ghosts, UFOs, psychic phenomena, cryptids, and the mysteries that keep us up looking at the sky at night. Okay. So I guess they match you up with that. And then after choosing the favorite connection from the three, the lucky couple is whisked away to a haunted location for chillingly romantic first date. Oh, that'll be good with cameras on you like that. That'll be good. Let's see how you use that or don't use that. You know, oh, I'm scared. Okay. So will they meet their soulmate or just another boo? I love it. I love it. So anyway, if that sounds good to you, then if you're single and this sounds cool, well, do it. I think that's really cool. It'll be fun to watch it too. Check out the casting call for Paranormal Date at coasttocoastam.com.
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1: Coast to Coast AM. That's what you're listening to. Hey there, I'm Connie Willis. I will be back tomorrow night. We're going to be talking with a super soldier and an alien hunter. There you go. I know I've already said their names several times today or tonight, but just throwing it at you. A little mystery there for those who might have missed it. I think you're going to enjoy that tomorrow night. A Willis weekend for you. I love it. Hey, you've heard along the way, George Noria will go, "Where's Willis?" I'll call in from some location or something like that. "Where's Willis?" Well, that's the name of my newsletter as well. So if you'd like to be a part of it, then you'll know everything that's going on, where I'm going, who I'm with, what's happening. And trust me, it's good stuff. And we are out there investigating the real deal. No embellishments, that kind of thing. It's at ConnieWillis.com. Just sign up for my newsletter. Then you'll know everything that's happening. So this is the last segment. I can't believe it. Time is flying. Usually, you know, when time is flying, that's because you're living it. You're enjoying it. You're a part of it. And that's what's happening tonight. It's just flying by and we're having a good time and the phone lines are full. And I'm always like, eeny, meeny, miny, mo, what do I do? So I'm trying to get the newest people out there and I may not. I may end up getting someone that calls in a lot. I don't know. I just don't know everybody's name here, but let's go to, east of the Rockies. Let's talk to Jerome Quebec from Quebec. Hey there. Welcome, Jerome. How are you?
6: Quebec. So nice to talk to you. I listened Canada. To the show for a decade, and it's something weird happened last night. I flip-flopped the DVD of Beverly Cops, and it popped up an archive of your show, so I decided to call for the first time.
1: All right. Yay. Thanks. You were watching Beverly Hills Cop? Is that what you said?
6: Yes, but I turn off the DVD. And the archive pop up from the Easter for the show. So I think it's time to call. I did some CE5 training with Dr. Greer.
1: Okay.
6: Many years ago in 2007 in Quebec. And there's a very hot spot of UFO in Quebec called Tête Fermans Black Lake. And I went to an old asbestos mine and pop up a huge, white, brilliant cigar flew over me at very, very, very low altitude. And many aircraft from the Canadian and the USA Air Force came to check out what happened.
1: Oh, really?
6: And what's strange is I went to this spot for many days, but the UFO were very, very very far from sight. But the evening when I didn't bring my camera and my camera, that's when the cigar pop up at this place.
1: Oh yeah, always. It's never. You didn't have a camera, right? Is that what you said? I'm sorry. You missed it, right?
6: Yes. And my theory is when you want to take a picture of UFO, they won't be there very close from you. But the best way to get the close encounter of UFO is don't bring any camera, don't bring anything special. And another day, you can check on YouTube on September 19, 2009. There was many aircraft from the Air Force in the air, and at 7:45 p.m., pop up a cone of light at the horizon when the sun was sunset, and the UFO went up for about half an hour in the air. And the last, the next day on Fox News and CNN, they did a report of that of this UFO on the news. So very interesting.
1: When was that? When was that? September 19th. What year?
6: 2009.
1: Okay, 2009.
6: You can check on Fox News, September 19th, 2009. You'll find out one of the most interesting reports of UFO ever. And since then, I stopped to do a CA5 because there's many concern about the U.S. and Canadian Army. Each time the UFO pop up in the air, they send many aircraft. So I felt it's time. I just felt that it's time to stop to do that and to begin to share the news. We are not alone in the universe. I met Paul Hellyer two times in Montreal. And this is one of the most courageous politicians ever who step up that we need to disclose the free energy of the UFO. We need to take a step in the future. I mean, the situation on the Earth seems to be very dire, but there is a very bright side of light that's showing up. And this is what happened in 2009. The ETs want to tell us that we are just on the brinks of a new era of the humanity.
1: Yeah, did you hear the guy earlier that we had as a guest, Jim?
6: I listened to the show since the beginning, yes.
1: Oh, okay, good. So you heard some of the stuff he was talking about like that. That was really good.
6: So things seem to be dark, but I think it's going to improve. So I didn't listen to your show for many years, but what happened last night, I just started to listen in again, and I spoke to your show on Cogeco Radio in Quebec. So there's many thousand of people. So I let them know about you. It is one of the most exciting shows in the night on radio. This is a legend show.
1: Yeah,
6: I apologize for my French accent. I'm from Quebec.
1: No, I love it. I love it. Don't stop. I'm. Are you kidding? It's wonderful. I took 5 years of French in high school and in college, and I could read novels, but I could not really talk it. But you know what? If you practice it, right, it matters, and you can get it down. But I never got to practice that. I always thought that I was going to have this romantic getaway to France one day and talk like that, or Quebec. I've been there. Quebec. What is the what's the Trois-Rivières and
6: Trois-Rivières? I suggest to go to Vieux-Québec. France is not what I went to. France, it's not what it used to be. Vieux-Québec is the best part of North America and Europe.
1: And
6: it's a nice place, but
1: it's really nice. Yeah.
6: Quebec City is a must see.
1: It is. I love that. So I was there for a car race. I was covering a car race for ESPN or one of the networks, and we went to have dinner right there, and I just loved all the restaurants, and it was like a bottom floor and a middle floor and a third floor, and it was wonderful. I loved it. So you're in a really wonderful place.
6: And I want to tell that Spielberg and George Lucas go to Montreal very, very often.
1: Okay.
6: And many Hollywood stars go to Montreal because there's a lot of movies that are done in Montreal because they have the peace of mind in Montreal. They can go to the restaurant. It's a nice place to be for. And Sylvester Stallone has a cottage in Quebec also, and many famous actors. That's the cleanest part of America.
1: Well, it's really nice. Is that where I was? Was I in Montreal when I'm describing the restaurants down below and then the middle and then up high? There are like three stories of lots of restaurants. Was that Montreal or Quebec?
6: Most of the movie stars go to Montreal because it's a bigger city. When you go to Quebec, that's another story. There's many in Canada. Montreal have the more places to go to eat in Canada. So that's a nice place to be.
1: I think that was it. And we're on a crew shooting stuff. So yeah, it was great. It was very romantic. It was very nice. That's really cool. Thanks for calling in. I appreciate it. Wow. Wow. I love that accent. I thought that was nice. You know, it's funny because I'll get some people that will, we'll have some of the, English accents, and we'll have Welsh and Wales, all the different ones. I don't know all the different ones, but, It's just funny that sometimes I'll get feedback from you guys that it's like, I can't understand that person. I don't ever have them on again. I can't understand it. And I'm sitting here enjoying the accents and how they talk and what they say and the words that they say. But sometimes people get really mad. How can you? It's wonderful. It's beautiful. It's beautiful to hear everybody else's accents. And they think we have one. What? Come on. We don't have one. I don't know, maybe a little Kentucky one coming out from time to time. But, wow, let's see. All the phones still lit up. Let me see who we're going to take. Oh, here's a first-time caller. Let's see this one. First-time caller, let's talk to Tom west of the Rockies and in Hawaii. Tom in Hawaii. Hey there. How's Hawaii doing for you?
7: It's warm in summertime, but it's not as bad as you'd think.
1: Do you have a lot of humidity there? Because it's always the wind's always blowing, isn't it?
7: Yeah, it's trade winds coming through here right now, and that's what's keeping it cool. Okay. And besides, the water temperature is a little warmer. I mean, cooler here than it is in the South Pacific.
1: So, yeah, I would think so. Right.
7: Yeah, you know, big volcano.
1: Which island are you on?
7: The Big Island, Hawaii.
1: Okay.
7: Yeah.
1: Is that like Oahu there? Is that Oahu there or Waikiki?
7: Oahu. Yeah. And that's where Honolulu is, Oahu. Maui, and then you got the Big Island.
1: Okay, that's where I've been. I've just been there. Not Maui yet. I hope so, but one day. But anyway, so go ahead. What's going on?
7: Yeah, I was impressed with your namesake, you know, Bruce Willis. That movie, The Sixth Sense, is pretty phenomenal.
1: That's right. I heard he's somehow connected to the family, but I don't know.
7: Wow, neat. Yeah, I hope they get this medicine on board where they can bring people into the, you know, cure them as fast as they would do on Star Trek or something.
1: Wouldn't that be nice? It's going to happen. It's going to happen one day. We're going to figure it out.
7: I hope you're right. And, you know, that guy was just talking about, he said the woman died at 75. She was young. I said, that guy's got the right attitude.
1: That's right.
7: You know, I'll be 70 within a month. And a girl in Alaska I used to know who said 60 is a new 20. And she meant it, too. And
1: yes.
7: And I've been trying to keep up with it. And so even Trump said something like 85 is a new 60. So, I mean, what are you going to say?
1: That's right. He's 85, right? Is he 85?
7: Yeah, you know, he's 80. Just turned 80.
1: Oh, he's 80. Okay. Yeah. So, you know, nowadays you can get a lot of that alternative medicine where when you would go to the hospitals or your doctors, your general doctors, they're not giving you any of that outside stuff. They're not giving you the hormone therapy. They're not giving you a lot of the weight pills. You got to get that outside and the injections. They will some, you know, it's getting better and better that they do that, by the way.
7: Yeah. But,
1: so, all right. So you're still a young man. Thanks for calling in. I appreciate you calling in. Thanks so much. It is true. We're younger and younger all the time, which is great. Cause look, years ago, I lived in Florida and everybody was 20 to 30 years older than me where I was living. I was on Longboat Key and I recognized all the people. I was the young one. I was the young one there and, not everybody likes you when that's the case, but, you could, you know, you'd see people 60 and they look like they were 95. And then you saw people in their late 80s that look like they were like 25, just running around doing everything. And I learned from that age and that time to go, you know what? I want to be like that person. I want to be on my bike at 84 and I want to be playing cards or going to the pool or playing golf or tennis or whatever. And I thought, well, what is it that they're doing this different? What it is that they're doing differently is they're not totally sitting there watching TV all the time. That's what I recognize. They're actually up doing it and they continue to do it and they don't stop. And you keep your mind going too. Okay. Keep your mind and your body going. That's what you want to do. That's what you want to do. I'm glad I learned from that and I hope you guys do too. All righty. Thanks so much, everybody, for being here. What a night. Great phone call. Sorry I couldn't get to all of you. Y'all are still there on the phone. So go ahead, turn off the phone because we are leaving for tonight. Be back tomorrow night with the Willis Weekend continuing here. And we're going to be talking about with super soldiers and alien hunters. So that'll be tomorrow night. The real deal, the real stuff. So I'm looking forward to it. All righty. In the meantime, thank you. If you like the show, write in. We'd love to hear from you, especially when it's good. So from the foothills of the Colorado Rockies, many thanks going out to our team. Julie Talbot, Bill May, Tommy Danheiser, Dan Galani, Stephanie Smith. Oh, wait a minute. She just retired. Mike Cosio, Adam Thompson, Lex Lonehood, Sean Ledesour, Alec Fernandez, Tim Banal, Gina Salvati, Donna Walker in tonight, Sue Trikas, Rich Berra, Lisa Garr, Ryan Recker, Richard Sirrett, George Knapp, and George Norrie, the main man. That's the Coast to Coast AM team and the family right there. Thank you again. I'll be here tomorrow night. Creepy hotspot. I'm going. I hope you all join me too. But until we meet again, you keep watching the night skies and continue with me to seek out the strange and uncover the unknown. We're going to do that for Coast to Coast AM. I'm Connie Willis.

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10: Fox's Gary Baumgarten with the latest.
11: President Trump takes to Truth Social to threaten Iran after there were open calls for his death at the funeral of Supreme Leader Ayatollah Ali Khamenei. Trump writing, 1,000 missiles are locked and loaded and aimed at the Islamic Republic of Iran, with thousands of more to immediately follow should the Iranian government act on its threat. During the Khamenei funeral, mourners held posters or banners calling for Trump's killing, along with Israeli Prime Minister Benjamin Netanyahu. Gary Baumgarten, Fox News.
10: A pair of quarterfinals matches taking place today at the FIFA World Cup. Fox's Tony Genualdo with a preview.
12: Two more teams are set to punch their tickets to the FIFA World Cup semifinals today. The action begins at 5 p.m. Eastern on Fox as Norway faces England. Norway has been one of the stories of the tournament so far, as their fans have been seen rowing across the country. Erling Haaland has led the charge for the Norwegian team with 7 goals. But England is coming off a win against co-host Mexico in the round of 16, and their captain Harry Kane has 6 goals. Following that, at 9 p.m. Eastern on Fox, Argentina faces Switzerland. The defending champions are being led by Lionel Messi, who has the most goals of any player in this tournament with 8. Meanwhile, Switzerland will try to keep their momentum going after a penalty shootout win against Colombia. Tony Genualdo, Fox News.
10: The World Cup final will be played next Sunday in East Rutherford, New Jersey. The wildfires continue burning in Spain. At least a dozen are dead and 23 are missing. Stocks ending the week in positive territory. The Dow finishing up 149 points. The Nasdaq up 74. 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
18: Wednesday, Graham Plattner formally withdrew his candidacy for U.S. Senate Friday evening, sharing a signed letter he wrote to the Maine Secretary of State's office. The 41-year-old was set to face incumbent GOP Senator Susan Collins in November, but he's been plagued by scandal, including an accusation from a former girlfriend who says he drunkenly forced her to have sex, which Plattner denies. Maine's Democratic Party has until July 27th to name his replacement. Earlier this week, the party announced plans to hold a convention before that deadline to find a new candidate, as a number of contenders have thrown their hats into the ring. Kristen Goodwin, Fox News.
10: A judge in Utah is set to decide whether or not there's enough evidence in the case to send Charlie Kirk's alleged assassin to trial.
19: U.S. District Judge Tony Groff is now tasked with sifting through mountains of evidence presented in the five-day preliminary hearing in Provo, Utah. Evidence that prosecutors say includes surveillance footage and a confession, according to testimony from Robinson's roommate and lover.
20: I just asked him in person if what he said was true the night before, and he said it was. I started crying a little bit and said he wishes he hadn't done it.
19: Evidence also includes DNA, in which the defense argued is inconclusive. Charlie Kirk's family members attended the hearing. Robinson has yet to enter a plea. Prosecutors are seeking the death penalty. Jeff Manasso, Fox News.
10: A brand new bridge connecting Detroit and Canada is expected to open by the end of the month after a dispute delayed its debut. The Gordie Howe International Bridge linking Detroit and Windsor, Ontario, will open to traffic by August. The 1.5-mile bridge will feature 6 traffic lanes and a dedicated pedestrian path to enhance regional economic travel. I'm Chris DeMeo. This is Fox News.
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0: 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Hey there, I'm Connie Willis. This is Coast to Coast AM. Tonight, premonitions, what's within the earth, open lines, and a tribute to Bonnie Tyler. So time now to turn off the lights. Join me for another interesting evening of conversation. Much needed education and the chance that we might get a little closer to the truth of what lurks amongst us, because it does, and what is beyond. I'm Connie Willis. 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
0: It is Coast to Coast AM that you're listening to. Hello there. Connie Willis here with you. It's a Willis weekend. I love it. It's funny when I go on X and some of the other social medias and you guys actually draw something up of me, AI doing something crazy. Eric the Extractor's one of them on X, and he does these little videos of me with searching Bigfoot or doing something, and but he always says it's a Willis weekend or something like that. It's hilarious. I think it's funny. So thanks all of you that do that kind of fun stuff. I appreciate that, and I like when you write in and you join my newsletter, Where's Willis, as well. That's cool. Always find me at ConnieWillis.com. A lot of good stuff. I'll tell you about some of it a little later on. Hey, you know whose birthday it is? Let's see. I had it written down. And I'm like, where'd it go? It is, wait a minute, because you guys know who this is. Some other news has kind of happened along the way that maybe, you know, you didn't recognize it, but it's Nikola Tesla's birthday today. Yeah. That's a big deal, man. We've learned a lot from him and still keep on doing it. And it's another experiencer. I believe that 1000%. And I think a lot of you all do too. And I know that's the big topic now is definitely talking about UFO disclosure and experiencers. Finally, we are the

0: topic. People know to go to the experiencer, not just this light in the sky. It's way deeper than that. And I appreciate those of you that write me and talk to me about that as well. Hey, we have open lines coming up later. And because of Bonnie Tyler, she passed away a couple days ago, the age of 75. We'll talk more about that too throughout the evening, but definitely do a tribute for her and play some fantastic music. What an incredible voice, right? What an incredible voice. Wow. And of course, you know, one of the songs we got to play. I know you're going to be waiting for it. I'm going to make you wait for it. I don't mean to make you wait for it. It's just a build up, right? We all know the hot song, at least I think so. I think it's the best of the best ever in the world kind of song. And you know what that is? I'll go ahead and say it for some of you. It's the Total Eclipse of the Heart. That's coming up later. We got a whole bunch of other ones in between. And sing along with me as that happens. Great guest tonight. Again, open lines later, but a great guest before that. That is, he's had, I think it's 1,000 premonitions that have come true. He's been channeling for like 30 years. And he's got a bazillion books out because he'll channel something and then there's a book and then he'll channel something else and then there's another book. And I think it's about 60 books that he has. And when that's the case, it's kind of hard to decide, what do we talk about? Because he has channeled so many things, we can go deep into it. And you know what? One of the things that I find interesting when I go out there and research is that I think that we're actually the surface people. I do. I think we're the surface people. And I think when this is just my thoughts as of now today, it could change tomorrow, right? Because I'm always observing. I'm always trying to seek out what the actual truth of it is. So because I'm curious, just like maybe you guys are. That's why you're here on Coast, right? So I believe that if, you know, you guys have recognized with volcanoes that there's always UFOs seen going in and out of them, right? And big mountain, things like that. So I've just always thought, I think we're the surface people and these other things that we see. I don't think the aliens are flying in from billions of light years away. I think they're here and I think they're within the earth. Now, I've been told that hollow earth and what I'm thinking of within the earth might be two different things. So we're going to ask the master here, Jim Edward Lucier. He's a 30-year trance channeler. Author of like, I think it's 60 books. He's a teacher as well. And he's going to tell us about channeling and he's going to talk about the hollow earth for me. Cause I said, you know, all these different things that you do, I don't know what to pick. And I thought I'd go with the hollow earth cause I want to see what he's seen. He's 1,000 premonitions that came true. I want to see what he thinks about what's under the earth and also ask the difference of, is hollow earth and what I'm thinking two different things? So, he's up in Canada and, he's had an interest in the paranormal topics since a kid. I can tell you that, let's just bring him on. It's Jim Edward Lucier. Jim, from all of the successes that you've had and how you can just pump out books with, by channeling any topic that you want to pull out and channel. I'm saying most likely you are also an experiencer. You have been obviously all your life. If you're an experiencer, that's the case. It's always all your life. And, I think too, probably someone in your family. Well, can you lighten me up on that? Let me know if that's true or not.
1: Yes. I've been, channeler for quite a few years and, an experiencer. I've had quite a few dreams of very, very vivid dreams of being abducted and having surgeries placed on me. In my eye, in my you know, opening up my skull and my back and all these weird surgeries and everything happening. But yeah, thank you also for letting me be on the show here. Happy 250th. America.
0: Yeah, that's right. Happy 250th. Yeah. Now you've never been on Coast, right?
1: No, never. No. This is quite a treat for me.
0: Yeah, you know the show. You're a little nervous, but you're good. You're going to be fine. You're going to be fine, Jim.
1: Okay, thank you.
0: Always leave that stagnant little space and see what happens. And we just did, and you did good. You came in on it. Okay, so I know that, you know, you're up there in Canada. Is it? I can never pronounce some of these names up there. Let me try. Saskatoon? Saskatchewan? Saskatchewan. Sasquatch? What? Okay. I'll just go the other way. That's all I know.
1: Saskatoon, Saskatchewan.
0: Okay. So you've alien thing going on with you, UFOs, cryptids. You're into as well high magic and let's make this clear, because some people have asked me, he's in the occult, man. He's negative. Even his last name looks like Lucifer. So what do you say to that?
1: I try to live a very positive life. The name Lucifer anyways is just, it's not my last name, but I mean, it's just a word that means light bringer, bringer of light. It's only used once in the Bible, and it's not even really a name. It's more of just a title of light. So I don't know. You'll always have people that will try to bring you down. People that don't know me at all. So it's just going to happen that they're going to say this and they're going to say that, and they really just don't know me.
0: That's true. So tell me who you are.
1: Okay. I'm a channeler. And I've had lots of dreams. I'm not a prophet or I'm not some kind of alien ambassador or anything like that. I believe in the scientific method and science and stuff like that. And I'm just an ordinary person. I guess that's the one thing that a lot of people don't understand is, you have to be a vegan yoga master to be a channeler and all that sort of thing. But no, I'm just an ordinary guy. I drink some beer every once in a while and have my pork chops and steak and everything. And I'm just an ordinary person. And the channeling, just when it does happen, doesn't happen as much anymore. But when it did, it would just come down like lightning. It's kind of like the It thing. When we were kids and we played It, you're it. You touch the kid and that's it. You're it. You're the one.
0: That's right. And, yeah, I love that
1: it.
0: Game. Yeah.
1: That's how it goes. Yeah. Okay. There's no turning back once it really floods in.
0: That's a great analogy. That's hilarious. I haven't thought about that in a long time, but I totally get what you're saying. Totally, totally, absolutely get it. Okay, so you do, so you're not out there doing witchcraft and trying to take anybody out or, kill the world or anything like that. You do a lot of Reiki as well, right? You're a master at that.
1: Yes, I'm a Reiki master. No, nothing like that. No. I've studied it. I've studied most areas of the paranormal. I've studied it, but, I've studied high magic and stuff like that. OTO, Thelema, Rosicrucians, Freemasons, pretty much everywhere, everything.
0: I find it interesting go ahead.
1: Oh, no, a lot of Kabbalah, alchemy. But I don't, I'm sorry, I'm not a practitioner of really bad or anything like that.
0: It sounds interesting too that I had asked you this kind of before, and you had said that you were invited to a few big fraternity kind of things. Tell me what the, I think it's more interesting that this happened to you and you were like, what? Because you're like this good guy and you're, it's interesting that some of these people asked you into their groups, right? I don't know a lot about them, but I know a lot of our listeners know a lot about them. Do you know what I'm talking about? Can you explain that?
1: Yeah, sure. Like, I was, a member of, I think it's called Gildeberg. It's, for a little while, I was invited to that. It's kind of a website sort of club, of, very rich people. And I was also invited to other groups, such as, you know, the billionaires elite, out of California. I think, Brian Willis, I think he's, he was that, he was there and everything, and there was quite a few. I think what happened quite a few years ago was that they really liked my premonitions. I made a lot of premonitions about the GOPs or GDPs of countries and stuff like that, and I did a lot of premonitions, and so they were impressed by that. And so I got into the orders, but only very briefly, because when they found out that I was, you know, kind of broke, I wasn't a multimillionaire or even a millionaire. That's when they kind of, you know, I said, okay, well, sorry, but you gotta go.
0: See, that is not cool. They should pay you $1 million for each premonition you get correct, because it, you know, they want to know that, and they're going to use it in a certain way. And, you know, they should give you, they should have made sure you were that billionaire, and then you make the decision and whatever. I don't know much about those, clubs and fraternities and things, but I'm sure I'll get a lot of email letting me know a little bit more about it, because some people are like scared to death of that and other people would be totally impressed. So I don't know either way, but tell me about the premonitions and, you know, what are some of the ones that were just like absolutely incredible, amazing that people freaked out on? And, yeah, let's start with that.
1: Okay. Yeah, I made a lot of premonitions concerning world events, politics, like presidents, lots of prime ministers and presidents from India, Europe, many different countries.
0: So and, give us some of them. Give us a couple of them.
1: Oh, I can't remember. Modi from India.
0: Okay.
1: A couple of the presidents, President Trump a couple times, and Obama. That was a really big one. Like a year and a half before he even went for his first term, he... you know, before he started going to become a president, I was saying to people, he's going to be the next president. I know he is. And I had a couple dreams about it. And people thought, no, that's never going to happen. But it happened. And then it just kept happening. Like prime ministers, Justin Trudeau, others, Putin, obviously, and there's quite a few.
0: Do you have any right now that you see, like with what's going on with Iran or with Putin or anything else?
1: Well, with Iran, we have to be very careful with that, because it's, you know, it was very wise for Europe and other countries to try and stay out of it, because you don't want it to proliferate into something much bigger. And that could happen very easily. I've seen that. you know, if there can be peace, let there be peace. But you have to be careful with Iran, with what's happening there, because it really could escalate into other much more dangerous scenarios.
0: How do you see it going?
1: So far, I think what we're seeing right now at the moment, exactly what's happening right now, is going to keep happening for quite some time. I don't see a regime change. That would be a disaster. I'd hate to say it, but you know, that would be a lot of American casualties, and for the people as well that live there. And it would be a disaster if they tried that. It would really bring the world into a negative area, negative space.
0: What do you think of, let me ask you a couple other things outside of that. I'm not really good with political stuff. So let's go to space. I'm going to ask you some silly questions, or you might think they're silly, or some people might think they're silly, but I want to know what you get. Have we been to the other side of the moon, and have we been on the moon many times before? Or ever?
1: Yes, I believe in the 1969 moon landing. I think we were there. I was actually born on July 17th, so while they were on the way there, I was being born. I believe in that. I believe that the moon does have a base in it, we did go around it, not to the dark side, but we went around it with the rocket. But no one's actually been to the dark side as of yet, foot's on the ground.
0: Okay, you know what? Yeah, okay, because I think, didn't the Japanese or something recently do something like that?
1: I think they tried a satellite.
0: Okay. All right. Okay. Well, hang in there, because we're going to talk about what's within the earth. And you can find out more about Jim Edward Lucier at mystago1.com. That one's going to be kind of tough for you. You might want to go over to our website so you will know how to our website so you will know how to spell it. It's probably, I'm saying it wrong. It's mystagogue1.com. 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Stay with us. Bonnie Tyler, we're going to be tributing her tonight. She was amazing. And we got open lines later. Stay with us. Connie Willis, Oldies 106 is the station I worked at before. And this is Coast to Coast AM.
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1: A Bonnie Tyler tribute tonight. 1976 is when that song came out. You're listening to Coast AM. That was a breakthrough hit. It's called Lost in France. Did you even recognize that? A lot of people totally know that and think that is the song I always want to hear. And some of you have never heard that one before. It was, it basically took Bonnie, it took that distinctive voice, not as distinct yet, by the way, because she ended up having a surgery, but, it took it to an international audience. It reached the top 10 in the UK. It was the beginning of this incredible recording career that would eventually span into, what, 5 decades? Yeah. So Bonnie Tyler, wow. She was amazing. And I'm glad to be able to get to play her music for you tonight. I think a lot of y'all wrote me too as well to let me know. And I just... Absolutely. We got more to come with that. So Connie Willis here with you. And, you know, you guys always say, hey, you know, what's it like to see something, whether it's a Bigfoot or an alien? Those of us that are experiencers, that's what we see. We see those things. They're real. And you would too. It's not like, oh, we're the only one that can see them. It's not like that. Sometimes it is. It depends on what they want to do. It's not up to us. But usually if you're out with me somewhere, I'm like a magnet. Things come to me. So you'll pretty much see them too. Anybody else that's an experiencer, same thing. So when you guys say, I want to be a part of this, I want to see it, I want to go out with you sometime when you go up to the woods or this or that or whatever. And you don't have to go far, but this weekend I'm going back deep into the Rockies and I am doing one of my other, you know, one of my expeditions. It's live streaming and you can go with me virtually. It's my latest project called Creepy Hotspots. You can go. I got Jim Peniston of the Rendlesham Incident, the UFO dude, right? I think he's the biggest UFO guy out there to me. That is, he's manhandled a real UFO live in action right there as it hovered and then took off and got the download of the Peniston code with his hand, right? He's there. He hadn't had anything happen since 1980, except he did on my last creepy hotspot. Yeah, yes, yes, yes. Walk going with us too. If you don't know him, you will soon. But, my creepy hotspot's happening. You can go with me live virtually. We actually started earlier tonight, but we head out in the RV for 4 days and 3 nights up there with contact and communication of Bigfoot, aliens, orbs, beams of light, Larry the Light Man. You need to know who that is. And also the Mitten People. I'm telling you, it's all real. You can hang out with me and we're talking contact, communication, live, raw, uncut. I'm taking you with me. If you'd like to join, do it now because we're heading out on Sunday. Go to ConnieWillis.com.
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1: We are back on Coast to Coast AM. Connie Willis here. Open lines happen a little later on, but before that, we're talking to a 30-year trance channeler, author, and teacher, Jim Edward Lucier. You know what, Jim? I was giving out your website, and I couldn't figure out how to say it, and it's Mystagog 1, isn't it? It is a little easier than I thought. Okay. Mystagog. That's MYSTAGOGUE, the number 1.com. That's where you can see his stuff. On there, what you got? 60 books, and you got all sorts of things for people to learn. And I guess what is it that you teach? Do you actually teach how to channel?
5: How to channel, how to do, many forms of, like Reiki and stuff like that. The books are relatively short. Most of them are on Amazon Kindle. They're called they're sort of like treaties, where in the ancient 16th, 15th centuries of alchemy, they came out with these small books of study. They're study books, and they called them treaties. And that's what a lot of my books are, is they're relatively short, but very, very deep, very deep books.
1: When you get that, is that where you get like a download and then you kind of spit it back out and maybe you record it and then just transcribe it?
5: Yeah, I get downloads pretty... I used to get them really, really bad for the 90s, up to about 2013 or so. When my dad passed away, that's when the channeling started to decrease, and so did the premonitions. I don't get that many premonitions anymore. I don't know. I guess my dad, he inspired me so much that, he was just the conduit that helped me to understand all these things and get them. It was like VR, like virtual reality. You know, I'd be working, and then all of a sudden, this goggles came over my eyes, and I'd be seeing other visions. And so I had to go and, take pads and stuff like that with me, notepads, and write all this stuff down while I was still working. And then it would finally go away. But it was also kind of like telepathic as well. It was like getting all this information about what the images mean while at the same time receiving the images. I don't know, it's kind of hard to describe, but it was kind of like intuitive knowing, all this knowing about what the images mean, how they work and stuff like that.
1: It's amazing, all the books in here. I'm looking at all the different ones that you have, and it's like, man, that looks like that would be good to look at. And then you got another one. Oh, that one looks good too. I could spend a fortune on your books alone. It's crazy.
5: Thank you.
1: I can't imagine all that information. It's like, just get it out and ready to load in the next bit of information, right?
5: Right, yeah, thank you. Yeah, that's exactly how it works. It's like, I can't get any peace until it's out, until it's out there, until the book is done. And sometimes I scramble really fast to get it published, and it's really not quite ready yet, and then I got to take it back.
1: Go back.
5: Do it again.
1: Yeah, I know that one.
5: Yeah.
1: That's funny. Well, that reminds me of going back to, I was just mentioning, and he's been a guest here on Coast quite a bit, is Jim Peniston again. When he was in the UK, it was the Rendlesham UFO incident on the military base in Bentwaters there. And they thought it was a plane crash. He runs out to it with his other guys and stuff like that. And he literally walks up to this UFO that is this hovering right there, live action right there. And he starts manhandling it, putting his hands on it, rubbing across it. And then he felt it was always smooth. Like he's like, it's really smooth. And then he got to an area where the symbols came up and off, and he's touching that. And then he got a big download of ones and zeros and a whole bunch of ones and zeros. And so for the next like 12 to 24 hours, he was just going crazy until he wrote down all the ones and zeros. And I think it was like 16 pages full of that. And then he felt fine. Just like what you're saying. I think everybody that does get a download, they get the same thing. It seems like something is not just giving you it, but going, write it down. You're not going to forget it until, you know, I'm not going to let you get away with it until you write it down. I can literally see a vision of something doing that.
5: Yes, that's exactly the way it is. Exactly. I heard about that story and I've seen it on TV and stuff, and amazing. A couple of things about that. The abducted people that go on board the ships, they often experience something called missing time. And the reason for that is time dilation. They use a lot of time dilation as just like we use oil for cars. It's one of their technologies. And What he picked up was, you see, in the mid-1990s, there was a huge UFO flap in Phoenix and many other places, even in China. And what that was all about was we were just about to enter the digital age of ones and zeros. We were just about to come into that big time. And, it was developing, but it wasn't till we got closer to the year 2000 that it started to, really pick up.
1: Yeah, because when he got those ones and zeros, it was 1980, and they didn't even know what any of that meant.
5: Right. Yeah, in 1969, the United States government developed the first internet system. And, they knew about that quite well. But in the 80s, the first kind of programs, the old clunky machines just started coming out. And we were getting ready to get more and more into the digital age. And that's when the UFOs started coming out even more throughout the 90s. Because when they fly, they're fixing the energy frequencies in the air. They're working to engineer the various different kinds of frequencies and vibrations and stuff that are all around us.
1: Why are they doing that? So they're working the atmosphere as well and the frequencies, and is that to build a better place for us?
5: A little bit, yes. Also, like to help repair our DNA. Because the frequencies of the EMFs, all these frequencies coming through us are moving right through us, like through our bodies. And it's getting more and more and more intense all the time. And it's like radio signals. It's going right through the body. And they've been kind of helping to prepare not just us but the planet for all of this influx of new vibrational energies that are all around us now.
1: So what's all that about? What's it going to do? Is it going to have us healthier, or is it something for them? Is it mutating us?
5: Helping us. Not necessarily too much of a... mutation might be too much of a word, but to help adjust us and the world... It helps them, and it helps us, because when we started the Industrial Revolution, both of them, both ages of the Industrial Age in England, the crop circles, of course, started not too long after that, and in the 1970s and so forth, we really started polluting the planet. And one of the things I channel all the time that I get from them is they hate coal. They don't like
1: really
5: coal. They don't. It's oil too. Like, I mean, we have to learn at some point to move away from it, because it's too it's just too much pollution. And I was told that the aliens, they like various species. They use something like a filter. When they come into our world, they use something like a filter to filter out all of our thoughts, because our thoughts are, you know, they're constantly going crazy, and they need protection from that. Because it's like walking into a field of, you know, you walk into a room and, you know, everybody's been talking, you feel it, you feel that. And they feel it much, much stronger.
1: Interesting. Yeah, I can tell you this, when, and other people I know too, in fact, going back to Peniston again, he called it the sphere of influence. And I call it basically kind of a bubble. He calls it that, I call it a bubble. But, and we joke about that, because mine's easier to say. I can't remember his. But when you're in it, when you are in their atmosphere, in their world, you don't feel pain, you don't hear noise, you don't feel temperature, nothing. You feel good, and you know they have control of you, but you don't you don't have any feelings of hurt or pain, or you feel good, or you know, nothing. Everything feels nice and alive and very quiet.
5: Right, yes. The whole entire alien agenda can, you know, more or less be summed up as compatibility. That's what they want, is like, there's two types of aliens. There's the gray types and the insectoid types, and then on the other side of that, there's what I call the Nordics, who are more like Pleiadians and Arcturians. And the Arcturians and Pleiadians and Nordics and so forth, they understand us, but the greys and the insects, the insectoids, they don't quite get us. They don't understand how we can have all of these amazing abilities, Olympics, Special Olympics, swimming, football, how we can get together and watch these groups and enjoy them, and then work as individuals as well. Like, we are totally amazing to them.
1: Huh. Are you familiar with the hybridization project?
5: Yes.
1: So is that part of it, to where we are combined by them, and they want that so that we can be the same?
5: Yes, that's been going on for very, very, probably hundreds and hundreds of years, even longer than recently, because mixing the DNA and the genes, and because their makeup is much different than ours, totally different. We can't even describe what their makeup would be, but for us, like, to make it compatible between the two is something that It's never going to happen overnight, but it's ongoing.
1: And, like, we have a time. We're on time here. And you were talking about their time, actually. What did you say? Dilation? Time dilation? Is that what you said?
5: Yes.
1: So, right. To me, this is my theory. So I'd like to hear yours on this, what you've channeled and found out. We are on time. We are moving forward, and we have to move forward. We are based on time. Our life is on time. We have a expiration date. They seem to not have time at all. And even though it's a short, it's a long time, centuries of them doing the hybridization project is happening. It's, that's a long time for us, but for them, it's really not. Would that be right? And what you know too?
5: Yes, exactly. They store it as energy. Like, it's kind of like if you travel to a nearby star, and by the time you come back, a million years have gone by on Earth. They collect all that kind of energy, and they use that to bend time and space. They exist. Their ships, their technologies don't really run so much on time as we know it. Mm-hmm. They run more or less on the dimensions of the quantum world. There's about 15 of them, 16, I think. Mm. They bring those up. They bring those up from the quantum mechanical world and raise them up into our macro existence. So if we're working with four dimensions, they're working with 15. And so, time for them, they don't even really use time. They just use space travel. If they want to time travel, they don't even use time. They just go pure space.
1: Wow. That makes a whole lot of sense. Interesting. Wow. You are amazing me over here, Jim. So Jim Edward Lucier is who we're talking to. And we're going to get into Hollow Earth. I believe we're the surface people. They live within. And somebody said, well, you're talking about something different. That's not Hollow Earth. And I'm thinking, well, why not? His pictures look like it. You can see him, his work in YouTube. You can see the diagrams of what he has channeled. So we're going to talk about that when we come back. Stay with us. Connie Willis, along with Open Lines later on. And this is Jim Edward Lucier with us. You're listening to Coast to Coast AM.

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9: Of Hormuz is open and that ships can now pass through safely. Fox's Mike Tobin is in Tel Aviv, Israel. He reports attacks continue as President Trump says the ceasefire is over as Iran also asks for more peace talks.
10: The U.S. hit roughly 170 targets in Iran this week, including rail bridges the U.S. says were used to transport weapons. As U.S. strikes finished, another round attacks southern Iran. The source of that attack remains a mystery. The U.S. says American forces didn't do it. One Iranian lawmaker pointed suspicion at the United Arab Emirates. It happened after Iran once again fired missiles at its neighbors. On Friday, Qatari negotiators supported by the U.S. arrived in Iran with the goal of de-escalation and a return to talks. President Trump posted that Iran requested more talks, but the United States has stated to them in no uncertain terms that the ceasefire is over.
9: President Trump answers threats coming from Iran that he be killed.
11: President Trump takes to Truth Social to threaten Iran after there were open calls for his death at the funeral of Supreme Leader Ayatollah Ali Khamenei. Trump writing, 1,000 missiles are locked and loaded and aimed at the Islamic Republic of Iran, with thousands of more to immediately follow should the Iranian government act on its threat. During the Khamenei funeral, mourners held posters or banners calling for Trump's killing, along with Israeli Prime Minister Benjamin Netanyahu. Gary Baumgarten, Fox News.
9: China's evacuated more than 600,000 people ahead of Typhoon Bavi's arrival in the major eastern city of Wenzhou. 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

0: 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Well, good morning, Dr. Shapiro. How goes it today?
1: Oh, it goes great, RJ. Hope you're doing well as well.
0: I am doing well as well, feeling pretty darn good. 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Well, I don't know if you folks know it, but less than one-third of the U.S. population gets the required amount of magnesium in their diet. Roughly 40% of us are not getting enough vitamin D. Vitamin deficiency is very common in traditional Western diet, which is the way most of us eat. So I wanted to discuss with Dr. Shapiro some of the most commonly lacked nutrients and how Rescue can help. First of all, doctor, is it possible to get all your required nutrition from your diet, or is supplementation necessary?
1: Supplementation is definitely necessary. Even if you eat a clean diet, even if you're on one of these diets, let's just take one for example. Let's say you're on a vegan diet. You're eating all vegetables, no fish, no red meat, or no meat, period, because you're vegan. Animal products have a lot of good nutrients and vitamins in them. And that's why my vegan patients come in and I'm looking at their B12 levels. I'm looking at their vitamin D levels. They're always, always down. So I'm looking at their magnesium levels. So we created these diet fads that do not allow us to actually help absorb the amount of nutrients that our body needs. And physiologically, I'm just going to discuss this because this is very important. As we get older, our bodies tend to absorb fewer nutrients and vitamins, primarily due to these reasons. There is lower stomach acid. Hydrochloric acid naturally decreases with age. And as a reason, and as a component of that, the vitamin B12 that we get from food sources is not absorbed as well. So lower stomach acid is inevitable as we age, lower levels of B12. That's why most of us are B12 deficient. How about reduced enzyme production? The production of digestive enzymes slows down the process for us to absorb iron, calcium, and zinc. Therefore, you need supplementation with those elements. Vitamin D is required.

0: it's absolutely necessary and requires the cofactor to absorb calcium and to absorb magnesium. You need obviously vitamin D, because vitamin D is now, as you get older, RJ, did you ever think about this? Your skin thins and your ability to actually create vitamin D from sunlight goes down. So just the aging of your body and the thinning of your skin lessens the amount of vitamin D level as you get older. I just learned that about last week. I just read that. I was like, wow, I never knew that your vitamin D levels is more efficient when you're younger, but as you get older, that's why most of us are vitamin D deficient. So there's a lot of things that happen to the human body as we age, both from the ability of our gut microbiome to decline in its functionality. So the answer to that question is no. You cannot absolutely get enough vitamins and minerals from the foods that we're eating, especially the Western diet, which is destructive to our bodies.
1: Now, I know throughout history there have been people who defy what I'm about to say and lived to really ripe old ages. But would it make sense that years ago, when we weren't taking supplements and what have you, that people were dying a lot earlier because of the fact that they didn't have these vitamins in their system?
0: I know that we ate healthier back in the days. We ate more from the fruits and vegetables from the land. But I think not having the knowledge of how important vitamin D is and B12 and magnesium, I think people were at a disadvantage. And I think that if you look at the longevity of individuals, we are definitely living longer now, because now we are more focused on aiding our bodies and helping ourselves maintain their life cycle. That's what I think. So you're absolutely right. Back in the days, we were deficient. A lot of people were deficient. There were much more fractures in elderly people. We didn't understand osteoporosis and osteopenia. We certainly did not change the pattern of cardiovascular disease and cardiovascular risk. So, yeah, I think you're right. Minerals and vitamins were not as prominent as they are today. And I obviously, you could look at the sales of these vitamins and how much that have gone up in the last, you know, two decades or three decades.
1: No, I find it really necessary. You're the one that, called the attention to some of my numbers, like being under on vitamin D3, so did my doctor. And, you know, so you see it, and the same way with magnesium. We often talk about omega-3 fatty acid as the base of our rescue pyramid because of all the benefits they provide your heart, eyes, and brain, too. But talk about some of the things that might happen if you're deficient in these fatty acids.
0: Okay, it's a little bit of a long list, but we'll go through it slightly, you know. We'll go through it, you know, favorably. Flaky, rough skin. If your skin is fractured, if your skin is breaking down, if you look at the heels of your feet and you see that you have cracked, thickened skin, and you look at your hair and nails, that is a telltale sign that you could be vitamin omega-3 deficient. And, you know, now we understand that it plays so much more of a role in just our appearance. But if you are sluggish, if you are mentally in a fog, if you are tired, if you are exhausted, if you're irritable, that can mean that you have low omega-3 levels in your bloodstream. We know for a fact, and this is common, and you spoke about this in your past shows, joint stiffness, creaky joints, stiffness in your muscles, your body habitus. If you are aging in a way that your spine is now sort of kyphotic, which means forwardly rolled, and if you lose strength, muscle mass, you could be omega-3 deficient. Slower metabolism, excess belly fat, omega-3 deficient. Omega-3s is the absolute necessity to sustain life in every cell of our bodies. So I believe that most of us now, you know, Archie, you can measure your omega-3 levels. There's a blood test that I actually could look at your levels of EPA, DHA. You can measure your omega-3 levels compared to your omega-6 levels, and those omega-6 levels are toxic to our bodies. So go out and get a lab test done. I guarantee you that you're omega-3 deficient if you don't supplement your body with Rescue's omega-3 supplements.
1: So let's talk about that. What do rescue omega-3s do to solve the issues that you outlined?
0: Well, number one, they absolutely decrease inflammation, which is the mechanism for the evolution of cardiovascular disease, atherogenesis, and atherosclerosis. Without omega-3s, you cannot support your brain function, so your cognitive function. If there's any history of cognitive decline, Alzheimer's, you need omega-3s. That's number two. Number three, you have to be in a position to understand that omega-3s are our lifeline to our bodies. And without it, you're going to be at a major disadvantage. So decreasing inflammation, decreasing and maintaining our lipid profile. As you know, and you just went over your lipids with me a few weeks ago, telling me that my cholesterol is down. My LDL cholesterol is down. My HDL cholesterol is perfect. My triglyceride levels are perfect. That is all because you and I both are taking rescue omega-3s. That's why our lipids are controlled. That's why our inflammatory markers are controlled. That's why we have less of a risk of developing cardiovascular disease. This is number one killer in our society. Now, cancer. We didn't even mention cancer. You can reduce your cancer risk by making sure that you maintain a higher level of omega-3s in the body.
1: Yeah, we don't talk about that very often. What effect does it have there? Just making everything work so much better that cancer doesn't work that well?
0: No, it enhances your immune system to fight off the changing environment for your genetic transitions to cancer cells. So it's an immune booster. We know that omega-3s as well as vitamin D can work together to enhance our immunity. Immunity is everything. When your immune system falls, you develop things like autoimmune diseases, thyroid problems, Hashimoto's thyroiditis. You develop rheumatoid arthritis. You develop things like eczema and skin problems. It's all about the efficiency of the immune system that fights off and retards the formation of cancer in our bodies.
1: But it really comes back to this. The omega-3s are the lube job of the body, because when you talk about flaking skin and all of that, well, what can you do immediately to make it better? You put on a lotion. In other words, you condition it so that it's not dry and flaky. So really, it sounds like our omega-3s do that. In other words, they I don't want to say they. It's like a moisturizer, but it makes it so the body doesn't dry out.
0: It helps support the actual foundation of your skin. It helps support your collagen. It helps support your smooth muscle cells. You see, putting on a lotion moisturizes the outside of your body, but it doesn't change the integrity of the substance within the skin, the dermis. Mm. So the dermis, you have the epidermis, which is the outer layer, but you have the dermis, which is the cells that create the progress of how thick your skin is. And so omega-3s aid in hydrating your skin, number one, and also improving the quality of your collagen and your fibroblasts. These are the tissue cells that make your skin proud and strong. So, you know, we're not putting a Band-Aid on our skin to make us look better. We're actually trying to get something into our bodies that creates a better environment for skin health and skin growth. That's why omega-3s are vital to our skin.
1: So I guess it's the opposite of a conditioner or a lotion, in that it's really taking care of your skin from the inside to the out, rather the outside than in.
0: That's a good way to think about it. Absolutely.
1: Okay.
0: It's the building block. It's the foundation of your cells that actually manufacture a better quality skin cell.
1: This is the Rescue Healthline Show. RJ Harris on the air with Dr. Jeffrey Shapiro. 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And that's, again, on top of Christmas in July. So, Dr. Shapiro, give us some practical tips for incorporating healthier eating habits into our busy lifestyle. And do healthy eaters need supplements, too?
0: We all need supplements. Whether or not you're eating a healthy diet, it is likely that if you measure your blood tests, you could see where you are. And I got to tell you, as much as people tell me they're on a good diet, they eat healthy, they eat, you know, lean meats, fish, vegetables, I always find something deficient in them. And early in the show, I spoke about the omega-3 levels. That test is called the omega-3 index level. And you should be somewhere between 12 and 14%. If you're less than 4%, you are majorly deficient. I mean, you could go and check your levels, but I can guarantee you that most of us, if you are not consuming omega-3 fish oils from rescue, you will be deficient. Now, healthy diet, I mean, you know, you got to stay away from saturated fats. You got to stay away from greasy fried foods. You have to stay away from sugar. Sugar is the absolute killer. I'm telling you right now, look at your A1C levels. Look at your biomarkers for sugar over a three-month period. If you are anywhere it's greater than 5.7, you're sort of in a trouble zone. I mean, obviously, greater than 6.5, you're a diabetic. But I guarantee you that if you sustain an A1C level less than 5.3, the development of cardiovascular disease goes down by like 80 to 90%. So think about diet. Think about good sleep. Think about exercise. Think about hydration. Think about all those things that could aid in making sure that your cells are happier in the environment that they're living in. But I got to tell you, even if you have all that going on for you, there's still ability for you to be deficient in certain vitamins and minerals.
1: I eat pretty well. Once in a while, as I say, I run across the border. But for the most part, I don't. But in hearing you speak, I still cannot imagine eating good food that I could possibly get what I need in without supplementation. You take omega-3s alone. I eat fish, but I only eat fish a couple of times a week. I know you eat salmon almost every day. But even in eating salmon almost every day, that doesn't get the job done, does it?
0: No, it really doesn't. I looked at my omega-3 indexes, but my omega-3 indexes are where they are because I supplement. And I did this actually in the past when I looked at all my levels before I even started on supplementation. I says, wow, I'm vitamin D deficient, I'm magnesium deficient, I'm B12 deficient, all these deficiencies. And I said, my wife cooks healthy. I eat healthy. I eat a lot of vegetables. I eat a lot of fish. And I was profoundly depressed in those areas. Vitamin D and everything else, you know?
1: Wow. Is that why you take Rescue 1250? Because you were down in vitamin D, and did that take care of it?
0: I take Rescue 1250 Plus. Now my vitamin D level is in the 75 to 80 range, which is where it wants to be. And yes, yeah, this was when I first started out. I was like, okay, I did my blood work. I says, wow, my triglycerides are high inherently because of my hyperlipidemic family members. Now my triglycerides run about 140, 145, which is good because they used to be previously in the 500 range. And that's not because of my diet. That's because my body makes cholesterol. My body makes triglycerides. So it's all about your genetics. It's all about your lifestyle. But it's good to know where you were and where you are today. And obviously, that's why me and you are talking today about to educate the people and listeners out there, because you could change your life. You could change how you feel in your life.
1: Well, here's one of the things that I want to ask you before we get to the bottom of the hour here, which is closing in. When you go to have your blood test, what are the go-tos that you as a doctor say you really need? I mean, I know, you know, cholesterol. What is it you need to check for sure beyond cholesterol?
0: What I do is I do a full blood test with hormones. So I look at everyone's hormone levels. I look at their estrogen levels. I look at their testosterone levels. I do that. And now Medicare doesn't even want to pay for vitamin D unless you have a reason to do it. So here's what I say. Okay, I want a vitamin D level. I want a B12 level. I want to see what your liver function tests are, which is in the standard chemistry. And obviously, I want to look at your magnesium. Most doctors don't look at magnesium levels, B12, vitamin D. And I got to tell you, 80% of my patients, 80%, 8 out of 10, are vitamin D deficient, about 90% are magnesium deficient, and about, I would say, 60% are B12 deficient.
1: Wow.
0: So across the board, there's deficiencies across everything. Now, I mean, obviously, I look at your thyroid function. I look at the standard stuff, thyroid, liver, chemistries, but all those other things, the minerals and the vitamins, I don't subdivide the B vitamins. I just look at B12 because it gets more costly and insurance companies don't pay to look at your B2 levels, your B5 levels. So I don't do that kind of stuff. But the basics are magnesium, vitamin D, B12, you know, and then all the rest of the stuff.
1: Okay. But those are the key things that we look at for supplementation, right?
0: Exactly. Most of us are vitamin D deficient. Most of us are B12. And let's not forget calcium is very important in understanding what those levels are. So ionized calcium and calcium, those are important markers. And then the most important marker of all is the CRP level, CRP.
1: CRP. When we come back, I wonder if you would. What's that? Yeah, we'll wrap it up. And all right, you're listening to the Rescue Healthline Show. RJ on the air with Dr. Jeffrey Shapiro. 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We'll recap that for you, too, when we come back to the Rescue Healthline.
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3: 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USA is up 2-0. 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
1: 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Very simple. Give them a ring, and you will be great. So magnesium, Dr. Shapiro, is involved in more than 300 different enzymatic reactions in the body, and people are very commonly deficient in it. As you said earlier today, that it's one of those that you find most patients are in a big way. What kinds of symptoms can you develop from not having enough, and what are the health benefits of supplementing with Rescue MG Complete?
0: symptoms of magnesium deficiency could be as simple as fatigue, tiredness, loss of appetite. Sometimes people who are low in magnesium don't feel like eating, which for some may be a good thing, but for others it's not. Muscle twitching, generalized weakness, cramps, numbness, irregular heartbeats, sometimes an extra beat called a palpitation, or even nausea. We know for a fact that magnesium controls our bodies, calming. So increased anxiety and irritability could be a magnesium deficiency. So our bodies are very sensitive to magnesium. And magnesium is mostly measured in the blood count. But don't forget, magnesium is an intracellular electrolyte. It's within the red blood cells. So if you get just a regular magnesium level on your blood count and it is borderline low, you are likely to be very deficient, because you got to get something called an RBC magnesium to really know what your magnesium levels are. So that's what people, and doctors don't do that. General doctors do not measure your RBC magnesium. Probably because insurance companies don't want to pay for it, like everything else.
1: I was going to say, it's the same old song when it comes to the insurance companies, right?
0: Yeah, they don't want to pay for it. They don't care. They don't care what your vitamin D level is. Oh, if you don't have a documented osteoporosis diagnosis, they're not paying for it. And then people get these bills for like $200-$300 for a vitamin D level. I mean, give me a break, really? We're trying to prevent things from happening. We don't, you know, we're not trying to rip off the system. We need these things to create an environment for better health. And they don't care. They're just saving money. They're doing it to save money. And then, you know what? It's hurting them in the long run, because people are getting sicker. People are getting more fractures. It's bizarre. It's backwards. Our system is failed. It's broken. And I don't know if I'm, as a single person, could change the pattern of this.
1: Well, all I know is that you've mentioned this several times. I mean, we talked about hormones and having your hormones checked. Well, they don't want to pay for that. I guess, you know, doctors have to, you know, come up with a reason for that. It would seem to me like you would want to check almost everything when it comes to the blood. I mean, within reason, so that you know where you are.
0: Yeah, just listen. I want to prevent diseases from happening. That's why I'm a big advocate of making sure that you are proficiently taking the supplements that you need to take, because with that, you could offset so many diseases. And most doctors out there, at least in the past, treat diseases. I want to be a physician who prevents diseases from happening. That's why we do this show every single week, because we could alter the pattern of the diseases that happen as we age. But insurance companies don't want to pay for that. They don't want to do that. They don't want to pay for what I call well care, preventative care. They want to pay for sick care,
1: yeah,
0: which robs our system, robs our community of just vital monies, and hospitals making money. I don't know. Yeah. It's the whole backwards, RJ. I can't even talk about it because it's disturbing as a doctor of almost 40 years.
1: Yeah.
0: It's disturbing.
1: No, tail wagging the dog. There's no doubt about that. Well, let's talk about Rescue MG Complete. In terms of, we're now deficient. We know we are. What is it going to do for us?
0: Well, first of all, it's going to naturally improve your blood pressure. It's going to maintain what I call endothelial function, and it's going to keep our blood vessels dilated. So we're going to have more blood and more oxygen throughout our bodies, creating a healthier state of organ health, heart health. It controls our rhythm. It sustains what I call a normal sinus rhythm. It reduces our risk of atrial fibrillation. It reduces our risk of premature ventricular beats. It helps us sleep better. It helps with all those enzymatic reactions that our body needs to sustain cell health. Magnesium is vital to the production of ATP, which is the cellular energy currency of every cell. Without magnesium, you are in a bad place without good magnesium, and you can't get it from your diet alone. You must take magnesium on a daily basis. Most people in my patients, I was telling you earlier in the half show, that 90% of my patients are magnesium deficient, about 80% are vitamin D deficient.
1: That's they're amazing numbers. They really are. But MG Complete, again, is, and we've outlined it in other shows, a completely different animal than your typical magnesium supplements that are out there, because it is more complete, as the name would say, and really gets to where it needs to go to get the job done. What makes it different?
0: It's a combination of three elemental magnesium: magnesium oxide, magnesium citrate, magnesium glycinate. It has 1,000 milligrams of those of that triple play. And in that, we know that it is easily digested and, more importantly, very easily absorbed. So magnesium is so essential, as we said, and you just can't get it from the food sources. So if you are having any issues at all, magnesium from Rescue has the perfect blend to not only help support your blood pressure, help support and stabilize your blood sugar, normalize your rhythms, and obviously aids in muscle function and bone health. So besides for that, it also boosts your immune health. And we spoke about that in somewhat in the past. So immunity is very important. If you are magnesium deficient, you are going to fail your body. Your body's going to fail itself.
1: So as we age, do our bodies become less efficient at processing and absorbing nutrients, and supplementation becomes even more needed as we age?
0: Yeah. I'm not sure if I repeated myself, but yes, your gastric acid in your stomach goes down. The ability for you to break down protein, fats, and nutrients into microparticles to absorb them goes down. Yes, your enzymes that are produced by your pancreas, your pancreatic enzymes, go down. All of this is a factor as to why you need to supplement, especially when you get older. That's number one. Number two, thinking about the aging of our bodies, our balance within our gut microbiome fails us. And sometimes we don't eat the best, and therefore we have an overgrowth of bad bacteria that's going to inhibit the absorption of vitamin D, magnesium, and other things. So it is important to understand that, yes, as we age, there is a functional change in the way that we absorb nutrients. That's why we have to make sure we check our levels and aid in supplementation. Supplementation becomes extremely important as we age, even more so than when you're younger. But let's not forget, think about this for a second. If you are a female and you are pregnant, what is the first thing? What is the first thing that your prenatal or your doctor will give you? He's going to give you a host of prenatal vitamins, because you will have iron deficiency. You will have low vitamin B12. You are certainly not going to consume enough fish, because they tell you, oh, you can't have fish in your pregnancy, or certain fishes. I guess one of the fishes I know is not accustomed to ingestion if you're pregnant. So I could tell you that omega-3s are vital. B12 and iron are vital, especially if you're with a child. So we know that different times during different years, everyone is different. I had a woman yesterday, Afro-American female, she came in. She goes, why am I so tired? I said, you're so tired because your vitamin D level is at 16. 16. 30 is the bottom level of cutoff.
1: Wow.
0: 16 is so severely deficient. And I can tell you right now, she's going to be taking not just one vital D3, but she's going to be consuming at least two vital D3s. And I told her, I want to see you back here in 3 months. I guarantee you that all your symptoms of your tiredness, your fatigue, your muscle weakness is all going to be resolved by you getting on board with Rescue. 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All my patients get discounted.
1: That's because tremendous.
0: The discount that they have available is amazing. 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
1: 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With osteoporosis currently affecting more than 10 million Americans, and I imagine many of them over age 60, having healthy levels of calcium and vitamin D in your body is very important, correct?
0: Absolutely. We need, as we get older, the recommended levels of calcium, and they go up as you even age more, is 1,000 milligrams of calcium. You need, on average, at least 800 to 1,000 international units of vitamin D3 as we get older. So most of us will not have those levels or not consume those levels. You cannot consume that much calcium in your diet. So that's why it is necessary to think about how you're going to replace that calcium. And obviously, RJ, are you going to ask me about SmartCal and how that's going to help us?
1: Well, yeah, let's talk about Rescue SmartCal Plus. My wife takes that and finds that that's a big benefit for her.
0: Yeah. In the olden days, when I first started my career as a physician, everyone was saying, oh my God, you got to take calcium. Of course, yeah. And everybody was taking calcium in high doses, and they were developing hardening of their arteries and cardiovascular disease. They were ordering calcified plaques in their arteries. So I said to myself, oh my God, we're helping their osteoporosis, but what's going on with the calcium? The calcium, if it is not combined with vitamin K2, which is known as menaquinone 7. The calcium is going to enter the body. It's going to harden your arteries. And it's going to create blockages in the arterial circulatory blood vessels of the heart. So what do we got to say? Okay, well, that's why taking SmartCal, we call it SmartCal because it has vitamin D, it has vitamin K2, it has calcium, magnesium, zinc, manganese, silica, and boron. And together, this whole component of SmartCal Plus allows calcium to get diverted into the bones and not into the arteries. So please, if you're listening out there, if you are taking calcium and you're not taking SmartCal from Rescue, you will be harming yourself more so than helping yourself. So taking calcium without vitamin K2 is an absolute no-no. So get on board with understanding the benefits of our calcium, and that's why we call it Rescue SmartCal Plus.
1: Yes, there is a big difference, and that's one of the things that I like to point out weekly, and that is that they put as much effort into the delivery system and making sure the right things are in there to get the job done for you as they do anything else. Rescue is just great at that. So what about Rescue 1250 Plus with the the added vitamin D or Rescue Vital D3? They have to help you in a big way.
0: Yeah. I mean, I love vitamin D as a rescue product. The Vital D3, in differences between that and the Rescue 1250 Plus, the Rescue 1250 Plus has 50 international units of vitamin D3, 500 international units of vitamin D3 in each capsule. So if you're taking 6 capsules a day, that's going to give you an added 3,000 IUs of vitamin D3. Now, some people, that's enough. Like myself, that's enough. I don't need to take Vital D3, which has 5,000 IUs of vitamin D3. So it all depends on what are your levels, how much do you need. The Vital D3 is a natural form of vitamin D3, cholecalciferol. And the recommended dose on an average person is 5,000 a day, not 1,000 like it is for calcium, but it's usually 5,000. With 5,000 a day, can you still be deficient? Yes, you could be if you're Afro-American or if you are Asian in your genetic background, genealogical background, but vital D3 is a natural form of vitamin D, which could only be a benefit to your immune system, to your muscles, to your health of your heart, your bones, your teeth, and total body wellness. Please make sure that you're understanding that your immune system is everything in life. And without vitamin D, your immune system is going to falter. So 5,000 I use vital D3 compared to the 500 in each of a capsule of vitamin of 1250 plus.
1: All I know is that I went to the doctor with one of my blood tests. This is years ago. And he said you're deficient in D3. So I immediately started to take Rescue Vital D3, and my level has been spot on ever since then. So it took care of that. I don't take the Rescue 1250 Plus, though. I take the O3 Max, as you know. So I'm really getting my D3 through Vital D3, and it is exceptional. Studies indicate that up to 90% of vegetarians and vegans may be deficient in B12. You kind of touched on this early in the show because it's available predominantly through meat sources. So what does B12 do for our body, and what happens when we're deficient there?
0: B12 is vital for our blood, our red blood cells need B12. You need B12 to absorb iron. B12 is one of those things that without it, you become somewhat anemic. It's called a macrocytosis, an enlarged red cell that's dysfunctional. And then if you have a red cell, which is supposed to carry oxygen to the living tissue, a low B12 could affect, you could create anemia with a low B12. So B12 is obviously extremely important in oxygen delivery because of your red blood cell maturation process. You need it for your bone marrow. You need it for your neurological system. B12 deficiencies can cause nerve issues, brain issues. So B12 is all around us. It aids in almost every aspect of your health because it helps red blood cells pull oxygen into the environment of your body organ system.
1: Okay. But, you know, often we touch on B12, but when you look at Rescue's Ultimate B Complex, which, again, is another supplement that I've taken every day for years now, there are other B vitamins in there. What are they, and what do they do for you?
0: I love Ultimate B Complex. It's a complement of 1, 2, 3, 4, 5, 6, 7, about 8 B vitamins. B1 is called thiamine. It helps with appetite regulation and boosts energy production. So B1 is an energy-producing vitamin. B2, or commonly known as riboflavin, promotes healthy eyes, skin, and red blood cells, along with B12. Now, B3, healthy muscles, skin tissue, mental focus, and digestion is all about B3 niacin. B3 niacin also, as we have that in HDL+, plus, supports our HDL cholesterol. B5, vitamin B5, commonly known as pantothenic acid, regulates the nervous system, aids in food metabolism, and good skin. B6 plays a role in serotonin and a mood regulator. B9 is folate, essential for reproductive health and gestation. And B12, again, emotional stability, RBC stability, weight loss, things like that.
1: Okay, so there's a myriad of things that,
0: oh my God,
1: that supplement really covers, right?
0: Think about mood, think about digestion, think about all that stuff.
1: Okay.
0: It's all about efficiency of B12. And how about helping convert food into energy? That's really, without B12, you can't manage your stress levels. So energy, stress, nerve, mood, stability, muscle, hair, and nails. I mean, without a B vitamin, you are extremely going to be deficient in all those areas of concern.
1: So what we really have learned today through this show is on top of Rescue 1250 or 1250 Plus, the omega-3s, which are the foundation of the period and much needed, the rest of these vitamins we talked about today are supplements, magnesium, D3, the B vitamins. They're all very necessary, and we need them desperately.
0: It is so important to understand the vitalness or the vitality of these supplements, because your body requires them to work at a very much higher efficient level. And think about this. Every time I go to the gas pump, I know the gas prices are high. I say to myself, okay, I'm going to put in regular gas, you know, 87 octane gas. But once in a while, I like to just sort of get the engine a little bit more boosted up. I put in like a 91% octane, you know. 94 is just way too expensive these days. So, but I say to myself, wow, I don't have to step on the gas as much. The car is going much more efficiently. So, and my truck doesn't rely on a high octane gas. But I got to tell you, when I put a high octane gas in it, I could really feel the difference. And you could feel the difference in your body cellularly. You put in a high efficiency vitamin, like an omega-3 from Rescue, or you get your magnesium level optimized or your vitamin D level optimized, you're going to feel like you have the energy to do things that you did when you were 20 and 30 years old, RJ. And I know that your body's under a lot of stress getting up early in the morning. My body is under continual stress because there's not enough time in my day to do everything that I need to do. And so without my B vitamins that I take every day, I know that I'm going to be at a disadvantage. And so I just got to tell you, vitamins play a huge role in maintaining a higher level of efficiency and vitality. And that's why I take the supplements that I take from Rescue.
1: You know, I'm pretty excited to, and I'll remind you about this, to in a few months hear about the woman that you said, once you take these B vitamins, your energy picture is going to change. You're so deficient that this will turn you around. That'll be exciting to hear back from her.
0: Absolutely. And I'm going to see her in a few months, so I will definitely keep you abreast of that woman.
1: Okay.
0: For sure.
1: No, that sounds good. Well, listen, another show come to the end here. I appreciate it more than ever. We learn stuff every week from you, and I appreciate you being here.
0: Thank you, RJ, for having me. I got to just say to everyone listening, the Rescue website is so educational, and you got to get on it, res-2.com. And as you said, the res-q.life is your survey. Take the survey, understand what your body needs, get your blood test, and I think we could take it from there.
1: All right. Sounds good. That's Dr. Jeffrey Shapiro. Thanks, Doc. You take care. We'll talk to you soon.
0: Awesome, RJ. Thank you so much.
1: You're welcome. All right. 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
2: Threats and new warnings. I'm Pam Husso, Fox News. Reaction from President Trump after another alleged assassination plot is uncovered.
3: The president is well aware that Iran wants him dead, and country leaders there will keep trying.
4: I don't really care because I'm doing my job, and I'm doing it, I hope, better than anybody's ever done it.
3: The Wall Street Journal is reporting that Israeli intelligence recently shared with U.S. intelligence an assassination plot involving Trump. But the president told the New York Post today Israel did not alert to a new threat. The president, in that same interview with the New York Post, said that he's aware of the same general overall threat that exists from Iran. President Trump left Turkey on the old Air Force One this week, prompting speculation that the new plane, which he flew into Turkey on, wasn't equipped to handle threats.
2: Fox's David Spunt. A judge in Utah is set to decide whether or not there's enough evidence to send Charlie Kirk's alleged killer to trial.
5: U.S. District Judge Tony Graff is now tasked with sifting through mountains of evidence presented in the five-day preliminary hearing in Provo, Utah. Evidence that prosecutors say includes surveillance footage and a confession, according to testimony from Robinson's roommate and lover.
6: I just asked him in person if what he said was true the night before, and he said it was. I started crying a little bit and said he wishes he hadn't done it.
5: Evidence also includes DNA, in which the defense argued is inconclusive. Charlie Kirk's family members attended the hearing. Robinson has yet to enter a plea. Prosecutors are seeking the death penalty. Jeff Manasso, Fox News.
2: A devastating plane crash in the Bahamas has killed several people. One person reportedly survived. The twin-engine Cessna went down just west of Nassau yesterday in a forested area near the airport. 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
1: 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You know what I'm talking about, what can I eat, how much, when. Then you get hungry, and suddenly you're negotiating with yourself. It's like a hostage situation or something. Awaken 180 takes that part off your plate. Clear plan, real coaching, weekly adjustment, real results. You don't need a government grant or a scientific study to know this. When you remove the chaos, people actually stick with it like I did. And I'm not done yet. The best part is, it fits in my real life. You don't have

0: And I found out from Rob Goodall that this guy is the guy. He is the man when it comes to water treatment and also water quality and giving you the best crystal clear pool water that you can possibly have. Brian Rodriguez is joining us from Goodall Pools and Spas. Brian, thanks for taking time out with us this morning.
1: Oh, thanks for having me. I appreciate it.
0: Hey, tell me a little bit about yourself. Like, you know, when I was talking to you, it was like saying, I said, you are the pool water guru, and this is something that you really specialize at Goodall. You do seminars and everything. So tell us, you know, about the importance and what you do for Goodall when it comes to pool water.
1: All right. I'd be happy to. So I am the field supervisor of the maintenance department with Goodall Pools and Spas. My only purpose in life is to make sure that your water is clear and that your equipment is running effectively.
0: And you do these seminars. I know, like, you know, back in the day, you know, Goodall would do like pool schools and things like that. And I told, you know, Brian, I says, hey, I said, would you be able to talk with us about, you know, 20 to 30 minutes about this? And he goes, oh, man, he goes, you know, my seminars go sometimes 40 to 45 minutes. So give us a glimpse of, you know, what you normally teach when you have like your little informational sessions.
1: It can definitely vary a little bit. It really depends on what the operator or the pool owner, the homeowner might be looking for. If it's chemistry specific, if it's, you know, things like routine maintenance, perhaps like standards and practices, making sure that the efficacy of equipment is doing what it needs to do and where they might be getting bound up in a particular way. Hey, I keep adding X to my pool. I keep doing this, but my water is still cloudy, or I'm still experiencing problems with algae, or, you know, for some reason, you know, I just feel like I can't get over this one particular hump. Things look good. Chemically, it looks fine, but I'm just not where I want to be. So depending on what it is that they're looking for, I usually do tailor specifically into what they need. But in essence, you know, really whatever the homeowner might need to make sure that they're having as good an experience as possible for the season, and most importantly, are able to make the most informed decisions on their own.
0: Yeah, and it's what's great. And every time we do a an interview or we meet with the folks from Goodall, and you know, you with the products that you handle with BioGuard, and you make it, you know, so your testing is done. You get the recipe of what's you know what's wrong or what needs to be adjusted, and then with the products that you have, you know, they have the old saying that pool maintenance is easy as 1, 2, 3 basic steps, and we're going to get into that and talk about that so much more. But the most important thing is, you know, with the frequency of testing. So let's talk about, you know, I mentioned about the heat and then the rain that we've experienced over the last few weeks when it comes to pool. Let's talk about the heat. So what can this excessive heat and dry heat, you know, all the sunshine and stuff like that, do to pool water and clarification and normal maintenance?
1: That's a great question. So ultimately, the biggest concern with heat, first and foremost, most people use chlorine to treat their water, right? Usually looking to keep a residual chlorine of about 2 or 3 in their pool. That's usually optimal, comfortable, if you will. But when you are dealing with, you know, so much sun, you get that UV light just beating on the pool all day. Chlorine is a notoriously unstable chemical. And once you start adding temperature, you start adding sunlight and lots of it, all of a sudden what could have been a normal, ideal residual chlorine reading will quickly dissipate into something that, hey, it still looks clear, but you just don't see it anymore in terms of actually testing and reading the water. So the big thing for me is, generally speaking, water safety. If it's hot, people are going to be using the pool. You want to make sure that the water's safe and that you're being well protected by it, right? The whole purpose of the pool is to basically create an environment that things like organics, bacteria, things like that are effectively being, you know, sanitized, oxidized out of the water, and in turn, not a harm to you. So when you've got all this sun, all of this heat, it creates a perfect storm, especially when people are using the pool, for that bio load to quickly increase. And now all of a sudden, hell, well, maybe the water is a little bit more cloudy now. Perhaps maybe in a day or so, maybe even the same day, who knows? You might actually start seeing a little algae start to creep on you. Those are more

0: aesthetic, but for me, waterborne illness is probably the most important. So if you are aware that the temperature is going to be coming, right, you know the heat's coming, the sun's coming, I would definitely try to be a little proactive and maybe try to aim for a slightly higher residual chlorine reading, maybe a 5, maybe even a little bit more if you know you're going to have a big old pool party, right? That way you can sort of anticipate the bio load before it happens. And usually when you have a big weekend like that, I recommend often fast water, so important, and go ahead and shock the pool. Even if the water's clear, the water can look crystal clear to you. However, waterborne illness can still be present if the water is not adequately protected.
1: Okay, so but when you're talking about like all these, you know, chlorine levels and, you know, pH and things like that, maybe we should get into that. You know, obviously I mentioned that you could bring your pool water samples into Goodall and let them run the test for you. Are you a big fan of those other tests, like the test strips, where you actually just dip it into the pool and get a reading? Are those good? Are those accurate?
0: So this is actually a bit of a point of contention for me personally, but it's just because I am very much so married, if you will, to my reagent test kit, just for the sake of accuracy, in terms of accuracy, right? The strips are good in one particular context. It will give you a measurable ballpark of whether or not you may be in or out of range. Is it going to be effective? It really depends on how you store it. There are plenty of people that will just keep their test strips in the chest where they might keep their chemicals outdoor. There's changes in moisture, changes in temperature. That's going to change how that test strip is going to react. I often recommend if you have test strips, definitely keep them indoors, somewhere cool. Where it's not going to be, exposed to much moisture. But if you, let's say you are actually going to the stores and you're getting your test done maybe once every couple of weeks, maybe once a month, when you get that sample, check your water with your test strip, compare the test strip to to the sample that you brought in. That'll give you a closer idea in terms of how accurate your particular strips might be, because you might have two bottles of the same exact test strip and you might get slightly different readings. Those slightly different readings, depending on the size or the volume of your pool, can mean a great deal in difference of how you would potentially dose that pool on your own.
1: Yeah. Hey, let's talk quickly. Give us a quick pool 101 maintenance. You know, when we talk about pool chemicals and things like that, chlorine is one. I confess back in the day that I was like a mad scientist. I would just guess and dump stuff into the pool and hope for the best. And then I started reading up and then talking to your folks at Goodall and explained to us there's so many characteristics and they all work with each other and against each other. So the other ones are what? pH and alkalinity?
0: pH and alkalinity are probably the most important, and they actually have a very close and tied relationship. pH is important for two reasons. For express purpose, why we keep pH in water somewhere in the range of, say, like 7.2 and 7.6 is because it's close to the pH of the moisture of our eyes and our blood. So if we happen to get a nick or a cut and we happen to be in that water, it won't be uncomfortable. And if you get water into your eyes, it wouldn't be uncomfortable either. That's the main reason for that. But alkalinity is, in essence, going to be the anchor. It is pH's best friend. Its only purpose in life is to support its friend pH. If you keep your alkalinity in range, your pH is going to be less susceptible to wanting to travel. Now, we were talking about rain earlier, right? Rain typically is pH neutral. That means that it's going to be 7.0. So if we get a whole lot of rain, and let's say you're dancing on the line. You keep your pH at, say, like 7.2, 7.3, 7.4, or that's just what it happens to be. If you get an incredible amount of rain, all of a sudden your pH can drop. There are some things to look out for. The most important thing is making sure that you do, in fact, have chlorine in your water if your water tends to be or is happens to be more acidic. Reason being is that your water can look clear to the eye without chlorine if the pH is actually a bit lower than you would want it to be. So you might be operating under the guise that, oh, well, my water's perfectly fine. My water's crystal clear. I have no problems. Well, you could potentially be putting yourself in a scenario where the water could be so acidic that it could potentially damage equipment. It could potentially be uncomfortable to the bather. And most of all, kind of giving you a false sense of security that your water might be well protected.
1: The other thing that we wanted to talk about, that you wanted to talk about too, when it comes to heat and the formation of algae, you said one of the most important things, is keeping the water moving, water movement. Talked about that and preventing algae.
0: Okay. So this is actually part of like a much bigger picture, but the three most important facets of making sure that your water is clean and comfortable is, I imagine it as like a three-legged table. It's circulation, filtration, and sanitation. Mm. If one of those three facets happens to not be where it should be, it can very easily and often does affect the other two. So filtration, for example, right? Let's say you opened your pool. Maybe it didn't open up super clear, so you had to do a little bit of work to it, and it filtered out all of that stuff that was clouding the water, maybe making it clear, green. All of that stuff is, in essence, going to be trapped in your filter, and it's only going to be a matter of time before that filter becomes your bottleneck. Now, you want that filter breathing as easily as possible so it can move your water, but if all of a sudden that's going to be our bottleneck, you're not going to be receiving the same type of circulation, right? Now, algae loves still water, right? So if you keep your water moving, you can pretty much be confident that as long as you're doing regular routine maintenance, you can avoid it altogether. However, you get a little bit of heat, all of a sudden that filter is slowing down the ability to circulate that water. You might find yourself adding more chemicals to the pool, right? Now, if you don't run your pool, say, 24 hours, you could do, one of the most easiest things would be to turn the operation hours up, right? And maybe you run 10 hours a day, perhaps maybe you run 14, maybe 15, 16 hours in a day, which I always recommend if you're not running 24 during the hottest parts of the season, to at least bump up your operation hours. However, it doesn't address the elephant in the room. That filter needs to be clean or as clean as possible at all times. If you believe that things are fine and all of a sudden one day the water's cloudy, I can't really seem to get it clear, the filter oftentimes, especially by mid-season, can oftentimes be where your problem might lie. People ask me why it's important. If you've ever used a Life Straw or a Zero filter or a Brita filter, those are filters, right? If you'll attach that right to your tap, and you'll get potable drinking water from it. That filter is effectively, the one on your swimming pool, will take care of effectively 90% of all of the cleaning of your water before chemicals get involved. So if it's where it needs to be in terms of, after being optimal for your system, it's clean, it's able to move water through it freely, you're going to have a much easier time circulating your water. And oftentimes it will result in you having to use potentially less chemicals to keep your water clear and clean.
1: 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And they are the best when it comes to this stuff. 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
1: 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And it can be done. Don't be the mad scientist like Parks and start dumping stuff in. 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And then you'll also be happier. It'll be done quicker. And also you'll save a lot of money. So, Brian, we were talking about the importance of filtration and keeping the filter clean when it comes to keeping your pool crystal clear. What are some of the other tips you have?
0: Some of the other tips, just real quick, regarding the filtration. I recommend cleaning your filter a minimum of 3 times per year. At the beginning of the season, after your pool has gotten clear, getting rid of all the junk and stuff that might be in your pool for the wintertime, that would be a great time to clean it. the next time to clean it would be sometime around now during the hottest weeks of the year is going to be the next time you're going to want to go ahead and clean it out. You may have to do it early, depending on how much pollen, but all that pollen and everything from the spring, it's in your filter. You got to clean that out. And then the last time that you might want to do it, if you're doing the bare minimum, in my opinion, would be at the end of the season. So you've got a fresh, clean set for the beginning of the next year. The other thing that I wanted to mention regarding that is if you have a diatomaceous earth filter, people are, you know, very big, oh, I backwash it, oh, every so often, once a week, once every 2 weeks, oh, whatever the pressure's high. One thing to remember about diatomaceous earth is that because it filters down to the smallest increment possible, it actually filters down to about 2 microns. So just to give you an idea, it will filter blood out of water. That's how tight that filtration is, right?
1: Yeah.
0: Because it has such a tight, sift, if you will, it's very important that you're putting a lot of emphasis on taking that grid out when the time needs it. If you see that, oh, I have to backwash more regularly, that old DE is stuck in there. You got to take that thing out, clean it, put it back, and then you're basically starting fresh. So very, very important. I try to get as many people as possible where it makes the most sense to switch over to cartridge just for piece of maintenance. That way you don't have to worry about it so much. But in any case, that's a whole piece on filters in general.
1: Okay. The other thing too, brushing, I have a robotic pool cleaner. Is that kind of like the same thing or do I need to brush too?
0: Yeah. If you've got a robotic pool cleaner that's able to climb walls, fantastic. That's going to do a pretty good job for you. But most specifically, I really recommend taking just a little bit of time. You don't have to go crazy. Brushing areas of the pool that it might not be able to get to. Say maybe where a stair package might meet a wall. If you have any weird angles, for example, if you have a freeform, like a kidney bean shaped pool, the inner wall, it's got a sort of shape like a C. You might want to go ahead and brush that also just because, you know, you might not have great contact if you have a robotic cleaner on that specific part. But anywhere where you might even see, you know, every so often, oh, maybe every year, this one particular corner. Those are the spots that you want to hit. Oftentimes, even just using the pool, right, is enough to agitate the water enough.
1: Right, exactly.
0: But it's really not the worst idea in the world. I try to encourage everybody to at least take a couple of minutes. You don't have to scrub hard. Just make sure that the bristles are making contact and just a nice gentle brush.
1: Yeah.
0: Should be good to go.
1: Talk to the experts at Good Old Pools and Spas. 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And they can help you with this because it's been kind of a weird and wacky summer, you know, all kind of early rain, cold, and then all of a sudden extreme heat, then a lot of rainfall. And it's just been crazy. And we don't know what's going to be happening in the next month. Brian Rodriguez, man, I am so glad I met you, and we're going to bring you on in the future to talk more about this, because like you said, we can get into so much more of this stuff to talk about. So thanks again for your time and your expertise.
0: Thank you so much for having me, and I really appreciate the opportunity. Thank you.
1: All right, visit a Good Old Pools location nearest you in Harrisburg, Mechanicsburg, Carlisle, Lancaster, and Lebanon, and also reach out to the website goodallpools.com. 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
1: 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I'm Michael Parks. 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Well, when it comes to smoking, we all know that smoking is not good for you. But there are still a lot of people who smoke, and if you do smoke, chances are you want to quit, but you just don't know how. Well, for the next half hour, we're going to try to help you and find a program for you and help you quit smoking, or at least, you know, cut back a little bit. Do anything we can to possibly, you know, lead you to a more healthier lifestyle, because it doesn't matter which disease or disorder you're talking about. The doctors will tell you that smoking, if you quit smoking, smoking is not good for you. Joining us today is Adam Bennett. Adam is a certified tobacco treatment specialist. He is with the Hillside Medical Center in Hanover, and he was on with us to talk about smoking cessation, and that's exactly what we're going to do today. So, Adam, again, thanks for taking time out with us this morning.
6: Good morning, Michael, or afternoon, depending on when you're catching this. It's great to be back. Thank you.
1: Hey, when he talked about smoking, let's start off with what I was trying to preface. You know, the dangers, the negativity of smoking, why people, if they are smoking, should quit.
6: Boy, there certainly are a lot of reasons, and for every person, the reason why they want to quit, whether it's for their health, whether it's for their financial health, for their mental health, there are just it's hard to calculate how many potential benefits and opportunities come from making the decision to start making changes, and ultimately, we'd like to see people stop using tobacco as the end goal. But, you know, one of the points that I've been trying to emphasize with a lot more people lately is that, you know, if you have a healthy individual who says, you know, Adam, I've been smoking for all these years. I just had my annual physical done, or I had this test done recently, and, you know, they told me that I'm in good shape. What's the advantage of quitting smoking now? I mean, look, I seem to be pretty good right now. Well, for that person, we may want to think about how to preserve that good health, to preserve that wellness. Maybe the consequences haven't shown up. For somebody who recently had a really scary event, such as a heart attack or a stroke, we're thinking about how their tobacco use, should they choose to continue, may add to the risk of having another stroke, another heart attack, because we know there's cardiovascular risks from all forms of tobacco use, including vaping. For a person who says, you know, I know what I should do and I've got all these other health problems anyway. I've got heart disease. I have diabetes. My doctor's always telling me my cholesterol is too high. But I also have anxiety and depression. You know, it's what's the point of quitting now? Well, for that individual, what we do is we talk about how making a change to their tobacco or nicotine use could benefit their anxiety and depression because, and maybe this is something we can touch on a little bit later, there's a connection between using tobacco and higher rates of anxiety and depression. And sometimes people don't know that their smoking is affecting the control of their diabetes or their blood glucose levels. So quitting could help with that, and how smoking makes it harder to keep those cholesterol numbers down where you and your doctor want to see them. So there's a lot of ways that making this change could benefit a person's health. I always say it depends on the individual. Let's talk about what their concerns are and zero in on where their focus is, and then adapt the message to how making this change could benefit them.
1: You and I have spoken, and maybe a number of your colleagues over the many, many years I've done this program. And when we brought tobacco use up and smoking, we kind of pointed out that it has gone down over the years. You know, back in my day, you know, in the 60s and 70s, everybody was smoking. It was readily available on airplanes and the workplace and things like that. It has gone down over the years. But to be honest with you, I'm seeing a lot more. And I think I did read a story where they're trying to make smoking cool again with the young kids. So what are you seeing out there? Has it gone down or is it starting to make a comeback?
6: Yeah, great point. Some really exciting developments when we look at what is the current state of people smoking in the United States. And the most recent data shows that cigarette smoking for adults in the U.S. Fell to just a shade under 10%. And that is a significant number. That is the first time that the adult smoking rate has been under 10%. Since we started tracking that data back in 1965. So if we want to look back to the 60s, in 1965, a little over 42% of adults in the U.S. smoked. We sit now at 9.9%. That's a 77% decline over the past six decades. So we've seen some really good progress as far as a reduction in cigarette smoking since 1965. And I will say, though, that while cigarette smoking is the largest category of products that adults in our country use, we also look at tobacco product use, which includes cigarettes, cigars, e-cigarettes or vaping, smokeless tobacco, etc. Now, when we look at all those products combined, about 19.8%, so just a small hair below 20% of U.S. adults report currently using a tobacco product. And that number tends to hover around that point. And I think that the uptick in vaping, e-cigarettes, keeps that number up when we've seen dramatic dips in cigarette smoking. We're also seeing some newer products such as nicotine pouches. Nicotine pouches, for those that aren't familiar, you may have heard some talk or seen a lot of advertising for a product such as Zyn, Z-Y-N. It's a new classification of product that the tobacco industry has unleashed into the public realm that we're seeing especially young people start to gravitate to. So while we're seeing great progress in reduced smoking, which we know the devastating effects that that has on individual and overall public health, that's great. But we also need to make sure we're paying attention to what's going on with vaping. Are people shifting to other products? And all of them do have harm or risk associated with using them. So we need to stay away from thinking, well, great, people aren't smoking cigarettes. They're shifting to this other stuff and then letting our foot off the gas. We're just seeing different risks from different products being used.
1: I've never smoked, so I can't answer this question. But You know, I'm glad you brought up the vaping theme because we always make the joke. It was like of all these vape stores on every corner and five in a row, and how are they making money? But they are making money, obviously, and it must be the overhead is cheap. But when you're coming to products like vaping or else like those new nicotine pouches, what do they do for you? Is it kind of like alcohol? Does it give you a feel-good effect? You know, why do people reach out to nicotine?
6: Excellent question, Michael. Thank you for asking that. Here's the lowdown. Nicotine is often misunderstood. It's not the tar that many of us have heard about or been aware of with regard to smoking cigarettes. It's not the thousands of chemicals in tobacco smoke. But make no mistake, nicotine is the engine of addiction. And for decades, the tobacco industry, they didn't just sell cigarettes. What they were doing was engineering addiction. They manipulated nicotine delivery to make it faster, stronger, more reinforcing, by doing things like adjusting pH levels in their products to change how nicotine is absorbed to the body. And what they did was they designed products that didn't just satisfy cravings for nicotine, they actually created cravings for nicotine. And the goal was very simple: hook the user early and keep them for life. So with that in mind, we also need to understand something else. And that is, for many people, nicotine isn't just about addiction. It's about coping. People use nicotine to manage their stress, their anxiety, their depression, their ADHD symptoms, trauma, etc. And from a behavioral health perspective, nicotine can function as a form of self-regulation, because people who use it to cope, to manage, to self-regulate will tell you, you know, if I have ADHD, it helps me focus. If I'm stressed, it helps me calm down. For people who are just having a rough day, it gets me through the day. And in the short term, they're not wrong. It's very effective at doing those things, because nicotine temporarily increases the dopamine in your brain. It makes you feel good. It changes mood. It changes attention. But that, over time, what started as a coping strategy starts to become dependence. And they're no longer using nicotine to feel better. They're using it to feel baseline, to try to feel normal, because it's uncomfortable or unpleasant to not use it. So nicotine dependence is a really, really significant area that I suggest that more people pay attention to, because now we're not just talking about smoking tobacco in the form of cigarettes. Back then in the 60s, 70s, and 80s, and then into the 90s and the early 2000s, the industry, you know, said, oh, hey, cigarette smoking, it's normal. You can do it anywhere you want. It's easily accessible. It's socially acceptable. And they claimed in the late 90s that, you know, tobacco products weren't harmful and that nicotine wasn't addictive. And what we've seen since around 2000, the year 2000, is a shift. Now we have vaping, where people are vaping nicotine and some flavoring. There's no tobacco leaf there. Now we shift to nicotine pouches. The industry is flat out, they're not even selling tobacco anymore with nicotine pouches. They're flat out saying, hey, look, we're selling nicotine straight up. So I encourage more people with every passing day to really take a broader look at what role does their use of a tobacco or nicotine-containing product, what role does that play in your life currently? And then how is that playing out as far as consequences short-term and long-term for people? So nicotine, I think we really need to learn more about it as far as the larger population goes, because, again, that is the driver of addiction.
1: When it comes to you are, by the way, I was speaking with Adam Bennett, who is a certified tobacco treatment specialist. What is a tobacco treatment specialist?
6: A tobacco treatment specialist is a person who has gone through a specific series of training and also experience working specifically on helping people who have tobacco or nicotine dependence as a part of their life. You may encounter a tobacco treatment specialist who has background as a nurse or as a respiratory therapist or as a counselor or a psychologist. Or in my case, my background is in social work. And the background of the individual doesn't make or break a tobacco treatment specialist. In fact, that person's background, whether they're a nurse, a respiratory therapist, a social worker, adds to the ability to bring this information, to bring the support, to bring the education, and also learning how to make changes down to a level where regular people from our community who may not have backgrounds in the health sciences or behavioral medicine, the regular person can understand these concepts of what we know it takes to change tobacco use and the behaviors associated with it. So we've spent a lot of time as tobacco treatment specialists gearing up with education and continuing ongoing learning about what are the newest developments in helping people to break free and find their freedom from their tobacco use.
1: Awesome. Adam Bennett, again, certified tobacco treatment specialist at Hillside Medical Center in Hanover, part of UPMC Central PA. And again, and you probably know if you're a smoker, you may be able to do it yourself. There are people who have done that, but then there are a lot of people who can't do it by themselves and need help, need assistance. And that's why UPMC Central PA has offered these services. And again, you can find out about those services and find a location nearest you and learn more what we're talking about today by going to the website upmc.com/CentralPA. And when you go there, there's a search engine, and then just type in tobacco, and it'll take you right to the local Central PA offices and all the treatments that they offer there. 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
1: 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So, Adam, first of all, I know there's, you know, that's kind of maybe different for everyone, but what are some of the tips for someone who's considering quitting smoking?
6: Yes, the million-dollar question. And here's where I think it starts. And I'm going to share this information with all the listeners today, because I've been noticing, especially recently, a lot of people who have been telling me, Adam, I know what I should do. I know I need to stop this. I know I need to change this. I need to cut it back, whatever the context may be. But, .. there's something standing between that individual and either taking the first step, or if someone's been cutting down, they've been working gradually on reducing, say, their daily cigarette consumption. They've cut it down and they've gotten so close to the finish line, handful of cigarettes per day, but I'm having trouble crossing the finish line. One of the concepts that I think would benefit people who want to make some changes to this is to do a shift in their perspective. If we're going to change our decision-making process looking forward, what we should do is start focusing on the future costs and benefits, and then decide on our next steps, our next action steps based on that. We're not going to be able to go back and change the fact that you started smoking. We're not going to be able to go back and undo all of the potential health consequences that you're experiencing in the current time. What I'd like more people to begin thinking about is that how do you want to feel 5 years from now? And based on that, does it make sense to continue on the current course as far as continuing to use tobacco? Let's start thinking forward instead of thinking with regret and shame and guilt over the things that have already been done, and begin to look ahead. Would you sit, if there was $40,000 sitting on the table today, would you drop that $40,000 to buy a boat tomorrow? That's what we start thinking with. Let's start looking forward. And then based on that, take a little time to begin to explore. Is this something that I can do on my own? Most tobacco users don't quit successfully the first time that they try. It takes anywhere from 6 to 10 attempts on average, depending on whose research you read, for an adult to stop using tobacco. So with that in mind, if you've tried before and it didn't work out, one of the best things I would advise is talk to an expert. Talk to your family care doctor, or your primary care doctor, your family doctor. Connect with a tobacco treatment specialist and talk about the strategies and the approaches that are known to work to help people and how then you can adapt those to your situation. It may also be looking at resources that exist online. Sometimes people don't want to talk. They don't want to make a phone call or sit down for an appointment for various reasons. Totally understandable. Go online and do some good quality research into strategies for changing tobacco use, quitting tobacco. Plug it into an AI agent of your choosing. You can find some really good information that way. And of course, with any information you find off the internet, you do have to take some of it with a grain of salt. But that would be a good way to start to change the mindset, to start to change the perception, and begin thinking forward as to how will I cross the finish line? How will I take the first step? And what's standing between me and that? Support will always be important for people who decide to do this. And sometimes you only need support on the front end, how to get started. And then once you get going, you're on your way. But beginning with the end in mind, thinking about where do I want to go, not where have I been up until now, changing directions, finding information, and then reaching out to support if you would find that helpful. That's the approach that I try to take with everybody, is that, you know, we can get caught up in numbers and statistics and the what-ifs and the what-if-I-don'ts. But at the end of the day, you know, most of us are just regular people who, you know, we just want to think about this in terms that are easy to relate to. Let's talk common sense stuff. Let's try to figure out how to get unstuck here and then build on that.
1: And those are some of the programs and the offers and the advices that we will get with the UPMC and their smoking cessation programs. Adam Bennett, Certified Tobacco Treatment Specialist, Hillside Medical Center, Hanover. You can find out more, get in contact with his team and the offices, and find out what's available to you here in Central PA at UPMC by going to upmc.com/Central PA, and then in the search engine, just search for tobacco, and you'll see the listing for Central PA and all the programs and the information offered there. So, Adam, always a pleasure, always great advice. Thank you for taking time with us this morning.
6: Oh, it's my pleasure. I appreciate the opportunity and the privilege to be here. And thanks for a great discussion on a topic that, well, I think is pretty important, hold near and dear. Appreciate it, Michael.
1: All right, that will do it for us for this weekend. I will talk with you soon. I'm Michael Parks, and we are taking care of business on WHP.
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1: Attention, I'm Paul Stevens, Fox News. President Trump has an answer to threats coming from Iran that he be killed.
2: President Trump takes to Truth Social to threaten Iran after there were open calls for his death at the funeral of Supreme Leader Ayatollah Ali Khamenei. Trump writing, 1,000 missiles are locked and loaded and aimed at the Islamic Republic of Iran, with thousands of more to immediately follow should the Iranian government act on its threat. During the Khamenei funeral, mourners held posters or banners calling for Trump's killing, along with Israeli Prime Minister Benjamin Netanyahu. Gary Baumgarten, Fox News.
1: A preliminary hearing for the man accused of killing activist Charlie Kirk wrapping up yesterday in Provo, Utah. The judge now weighing whether Tyler Robinson will go to trial. Here's what happened in court yesterday.
3: The defense finished questioning its last witness, an ATF firearms expert, as it tries to cast doubt on the ballistics evidence. But court began this morning with a fiery statement from the lead prosecutor imploring the judge to wrap things up. Yesterday, the courtroom camera briefly aired Tyler Robinson's alleged confession note, an exhibit that wasn't supposed to be made public. And as a result, the judge ruled that today the camera could not show any more exhibits, only the testimony. The defense finished questioning Caitlin Oliver, an ATF firearms expert who analyzed the alleged murder weapon. The defense argued the bullet recovered from Charlie Kirk's autopsy could not be conclusively linked to the alleged murder weapon tied to Robinson.
1: And that's Fox's Claudia Cowan in Provo, Utah. Chaos erupting during today's running of the bulls in Pamplona, Spain. One runner gored in the face, several others knocked down in big pileups. While deaths are rare, the last one in 2009, gorings and broken bones are common. America's listening to Fox News.
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16: Serious injury crashes happen every day on Columbus streets. 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Physical health issues, permanent disabilities such as hearing loss, dependence on others for daily tasks like using

0: for business. They added a few things. One was, I believe this was on Penn Live, or one of them was, these 10 states are best positioned to land AI data center deals, despite rising opposition. And
1: we're in there, aren't we?
0: Yeah, we are in there.
2: Right.
0: Addition, we have Tennessee, Pennsylvania, South Carolina, Michigan, New York. Let's see here. New York is still on that list. Indiana and Ohio. Now, Ohio won the best state for business. So that was kind of interesting. You know, the Buckeye fans, of course, we're Penn State here. But so anyway, of course, you know, Shapiro said it, he was going to bring in business. He brought data centers in. Now he's getting hammered for it. So, and there was another list, America's Top States for Business 2026. Now, Pennsylvania, I said Ohio was ranked number one. Pennsylvania came in at 13.
3: Okay.
0: Not bad. I couldn't find exactly where they were last year. They came in just a couple of here. Economy at 21. Workforce, 39. That didn't look good. Quality of life, 17. 17 for doing business. 5 for technology and innovation.
2: Wow.
0: That would probably lean toward, you know, the Pittsburgh area. Business friendliness, 42. That wasn't too good. Access to capital, 7. I thought that was pretty good. And cost of living, 11. I thought that's pretty good, too. So we came in at 13.
1: Okay.
0: Yeah, not bad. Some of the states, North Carolina, Virginia, Texas, Minnesota. I thought Texas would win the best state, you know, for business. But Indiana, Washington, Illinois. So, all right. Sure. We're on the move.
3: We'll make our way up there.
0: Yeah, I think we will. Yeah, good. Good for Pennsylvania. You know, but Shapiro is getting hammered, but... So that's it. But, you know, that's, we try to bring jobs in. You may not be like the particular area that you know, they're coming in on. Okay. Let's
1: talk about the week.
0: Yep.
1: Yeah. Let's talk about really everything is down except for Bitcoin and oil. We'll go down through here. Last week, the 10-year yield, 4.48. This week, 4.55. Gold down from 41.89 to 41 even. Silver down from 62.88 to 60. Bitcoin.
0: Uh-huh.
1: Yeah, went from 61,862 to 64,274. So you're moving in the right direction, Bruce.
0: Yep, I'm getting there.
1: You're getting there.
0: I only have, I don't know, double that.
1: Yeah,
3: moving
1: right,
3: away
1: at
3: from
1: least.
3: The e-bike.
0: Yeah.
1: Oil up from 71.91 last week. Now, this is the Brent, right?
0: That is correct.
1: This
0: that
1: is the Brent. And this week at 76.34, obviously reflecting in the gas pump prices.
0: Yep.
1: Last week, 3.75 was the average. This week, 3.95.
0: Yeah, bummer.
1: Yeah, it's not looking good, but it can fluctuate quickly.
0: Oh, yeah.
1: So we will, too. And let's talk about those rate cut or rate hike probabilities. We're not even talking about cuts anymore.
0: No.
1: At least for the foreseeable future. Hike possibly 22% in July, September 58%, October 67%, December 7%. They start going up from here. December 79%, and they're in the 80s for January, March, and April of next year. So if you want to borrow some money, now would be the time to do it before they go up again.
0: So it really, really looks at the end of the year.
1: Mm-hmm. Yeah.
0: Maybe going to next year. But that will change as we, you know, the week ahead, we have some inflation numbers.
2: Right.
0: The CPI and PPI. And they fall on the same day. I don't remember that ever happening. On the same day. So that's going to be an interesting
2: Sounds like the line in the sand is 0.3%. If they're above that, too hot. Below that, it's good.
0: They'll find a way.
2: They'll probably be right in line.
1: Average.
0: Just President Trump makes a call over to LBS, and, you know, like he made the call for the soccer and said, this is the number I want. I don't know how, you know, figure it out.
1: I need 11,000 votes or whatever it was.
0: No, they don't do that. Okay. Adam.
2: Weekly recap. Let's do it. Like Bruce said, it was kind of a choppy but good week. A lot of, you know, headwinds still out there, U.S.-Iran tensions. Volatile oil prices as a result, rate concerns. Despite that, stocks held up relatively well. The S&P 500 gained a little more than 0.5%. The growth-heavy NASDAQ outperformed almost up 1.5%. The biggest driver remains the tug of war between

0: in geopolitics and technology. Renewed fighting in Iran briefly pushed Brent back above 78, raising fears that higher energy costs could reignite inflation, squeeze the consumer, and complicate the picture for the Fed.
1: Yeah.
0: But pulled back later in the week as tensions kind of simmered a bit. Obviously closed about 76 bucks, as Sherry said. Investors are kind of thinking that any disruption to global supplies is going to be short-lived, and it seems like all parties are kind of going in the right direction. So that helped treasuries too late in the week. Semiconductors, obviously a big area of strength for the year. They had a very volatile week. Initially sold off pretty heavy on Monday. Samsung reported to start the week. They're, of course, a big memory maker.
2: It always seems to start from South Korea.
0: Yeah. They had a great week. Actually great earnings, but it was kind of like sell the news an event.
1: Yeah.
0: And then the group kind of reversed, you know, later in the week. Good Broadcom news with Apple and kind of solidifying that AI demand remains intact. But then Friday, we had the big offering from SK Hynix, again, a big memory maker. Largest offering, foreign offering in history in the U.S., $26.5 billion, I think.
2: Trillion-dollar company.
0: Yeah, so you have to, you know, it's one more offering that these investors have to digest, and it falls again in that same area. So you can't hold everything. You're going to sell something to make room for that. Yep. So economic data was pretty light, but we did get claims. They stayed flat around 215,000. Labor market really just steady as she goes. Fed minutes came out. They kind of didn't. It felt like they didn't release all the details of the conversations, but it's a heavily split committee at this point. So like the data says, it's a coin toss what happens, you know, at the next meeting. But bottom line, oil remains constrained. Earnings are still quite resilient and technology leadership is trying to broaden a bit. But investors still appear kind of supportive to buy the dip.
2: Yeah. Overall, yeah, not a bad day, given some of the news that did come out.
1: Yeah.
2: I mean, that's, you know, the chips and semis, South Korea, oil prices claim. But, you know, is the ceasefire over? We're still getting different opinions on that. That Trump said it's over, and he called the Iranians scum. Wouldn't you love to see that FDR during World War II calling the Germanies, you know, they're scum? You know, of course it wouldn't happen. Earnings start next week. Mostly the banks, the big guys, Bank of America, Citigroup. I mean, we'll see that, and then we'll start to head into some of the other sectors. Obviously, we're going to be watching the technology that comes up that'll sort of drive what the market's going. And it's going to be about earnings. Earnings should be good, at least for the last quarter. It's going to be the direction going forward.
1: Yep.
2: So pretty good. And anything else for everybody? Okay, good. Let's talk a little bit about I gotta hold off on that because we got a indication for that. I'm gonna jump ahead to earnings because we have a little bit of time left. How much time we got?
3: About 30 seconds.
2: 30 seconds.
4: Do it quick.
2: I wish I could do that FedEx guy, you know. You know that commercial? Yeah. He could talk really fast. Yeah. No, that's all right. Well, I think we just I'd go right to break, and we'll stay on our schedule here. So you're listening to Inspire to Retire. We'll be right back.
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14: Are you serious right now, bro?
13: Now, seriously, here's Bruce Smith.
2: All right. You know, I'll try to keep it simple. I'm going to talk a lot of things coming up here, pretty heavier. But Warren Buffett, his famous rule was rule number one. Anybody remember it? See? Yeah.
0: Buy stocks that go up.
2: No. His rule number one, never lose money.
15: It's a good rule.
2: Rule number two.
16: Don't panic.
2: Never forget rule number one. Pretty simple. You know, but his thing was, you know, his investment strategy was majority of your money, 90% into a low-cost S&P 500 index, and park the rest 10% in a short-term government bond. That's now, Berkshire kind of stays more on the heavy stock, but they have a lot of cash now with that. He said keep it simple with index funds, and he talked about the 90-10 rule, avoid high fees, which... You know, I think our fees are pretty good.
16: They are.
2: Especially when we're using individual stocks and ETFs. This is the hard one. Stay the course.
16: Mm-hmm.
2: Retirements can span 20 or more years. His famous holding period is forever. Well, we know that doesn't go with well with clients when they're looking at what's going on in the market. And protect your mind. Bob believes the emotional discipline is just as important as your financial strategy. And I totally agree with that.
16: Mm-hmm.
2: You know, one of the chapters in my book is managing anxiety. Yep. So pretty simple. I'm not as, maybe my book is better than Warren Buffett.
16: Hey, maybe we could get him to read it and give us a review.
2: Yeah. So let's go into economies and markets.
0: That's my new section.
2: That's your new section.
0: Yeah, right.
2: We're changing. By the way, we are changing things up. So
16: Be patient with us as we adjust.
0: All right, Bruce gave me a whole pile of stuff here, but I'm going to start with a couple outlooks for the second half of the year because a bunch of them are coming out now. So, J.P. Morgan Asset Management expects economic growth to slow in the back half of the year, job market to remain pretty steady. Thinks inflation hit its high in May, and we drift a little from here, which would be good. They think the Fed's kind of on hold forever. So, large cap equities.
2: Like Warren Buffett.
0: They're thinking large cap U.S. stocks still look expensive and over-concentrated, so they look to broaden out. And then they like international equities look attractive. So, big picture, that's where they're looking. Vanguard, mid-year outlook. Thinks AI is still the driver. But they think the AI infrastructure winners could not be the only long-term winners. So they're looking to broaden out to some value stocks and develop market companies that use AI efficiently. But they do remain constructive on the U.S. economy, citing that AI investment, which is obviously a huge number, we know. Morgan Stanley, constructive on stocks, but, quote, not complacent. They expect developed market equities to deliver low teens returns over the next year, which is pretty attractive.
2: We'll get back to the old days.
0: Yeah.
2: Well, 9 to 12 is
0: pretty good.
2: Pretty good.
0: Yeah. They still think the U.S. leads. They raised their S&P target to a year-end $8,000 target. Bullish case is resilient earnings and AI capex, but the risk is inflation forcing tighter liquidity. Right. So, let's see the soft landing narrative that everybody's talking about. Axios, everybody knows Axios. They had an article out this week, said it's become a little bit more complicated because of the tariff pass-throughs in Iran and ongoing headwinds. They did a survey and they found 47% of service companies and 44% of manufacturers still expect to raise prices for the rest of the year because of tariffs. So
2: we never hear about tariffs anymore.
0: No, that's definitely
16: they're still there.
2: Well, we used to have a whole section on just tariffs.
16: You know, it's that diversion tactic. You look this way while we're doing something over here.
0: Wait till Iran moves into the background. I'm sure they'll be back.
2: Are we still giving money back on tariffs?
0: I don't know. I haven't heard anything about that either.
16: Yeah. No.
0: Let's go to some more here. Broadly optimist targets for the S&P among the big sell side firms. The average forecast is 77.16. Not a huge number, but again, you know, 6 months remaining for the year, it's plotting upside about 5%. The highest target is Yardeni Research. Everybody knows Ed Yardeni. He's always on the TV.
2: Oh, yeah. He's been around a long time.
0: Yep. 82.50. So that's about a 10% gain. So let's go with his outlook.
2: We got to find out his track record.
0: It's pretty good.
2: Yeah.
0: Trump account boost potential, right? All heard about the Trump accounts?
16: How many are we going to get in Grandview?
0: Let's hope a lot.
16: Yeah, right?
0: Estimate is just over $19.5 billion should come into the accounts in the second half of the year. The inflow should be concentrated here in the third quarter, so that'd be a nice little tailwind.
2: Musk does that in 2 hours.
0: It's true.
2: If SpaceX goes up or Tesla.
16: True.
2: That's nothing.
0: Wells Fargo says the inflows from the accounts alone won't be a structural driver, but $20 billion rounded up equates to about 3% of estimated inflows for the 401k accounts. It's pretty good. Yeah. Moves the needle.
2: What if they're always going to allow Social Security, you know, you can self-direct your Social Security.
0: Did you see Donald Trump was talking about the Australian retirement plan? And they obviously don't have Social Security. It doesn't exist over there. Every employer is required to put 12% of every paycheck into kind of like a directed retirement account.
16: Well, Bruce, we're going to be having a conversation. Yeah.
0: He said he's going to talk about it and try to do something here as well to mimic that, but that'd be a big change.
16: Yeah.
2: Have they done well with that?
0: It worked out really well for them. So,
2: I don't know.
0: And then some bad news here. Michael Burry, short seller.
16: Right.
0: The AI narrative is nothing more than mass addiction. The AI narrative may die a death by a thousand cuts.
2: Over the last 3 or 4 months. I mean, he doom and gloom. And why does a short seller come on and say, I'm doing this?
0: I don't know. I'm sure he's making money somehow. He wants your
2: stock or sector to go down, obviously.
0: I never heard of this guy, Clem Chambers, but he says that the AI kind of profit taking here is fund rebalancing after such a strong quarter and month, not fading. So
2: I'll agree with that.
0: Sounds better.
2: Yeah. I'll agree with that.
0: Citi, top picks for the back half of 26. Welltower, senior housing. This is in real estate. Welltower, Prologis warehousing company. They're all over the place. What's some other names we know here? Google, Amazon, MemorySide, SanDisk, AppLovin, Semiconductors, AMD, Texas Instruments, Applied Materials, Consumer, Coca-Cola, O'Reilly Auto Parts. They don't have them here.
2: What's wrong with them?
0: Can add it. NVIDIA. Yeah.
16: We'll add it and then they'll catch up with us.
0: How about some banks, PNC? That's about the only one we know here.
2: Yeah.
0: Paychecks, industrials, you know, you're talking like Parker Hannifin, Eaton, kind of on the electrical side of things. Yeah.
2: You don't hear much about Eaton.
0: I mean, they're huge in the data center area. It's been a big driver for their business. So, let's go back to macro real quick. Housing market. Second quarter of the year, 44% of real estate agents surveyed by CNBC said they were seeing a more balanced market between buyer and seller. So it seems like it's shifted more towards the
2: the townhouses favor. In my area, they go up. They're, I will say they're sold in, you know, 1 or 2 weeks.
16: Yeah.
2: So, I mean, of course, mortgage rates aren't helping.
0: How about we part on one piece of good advice here?
16: What's that?
0: Don't rely on AI for personal financial advice. Study fine.
16: Yeah, yes. Please.
15: We like that.
16: We like that. Yeah, not we just, like that. Not just because we want to see your pretty face, but we feel we that we,
2: try,
16: can,
2: probably
16: we can
2: probably try that.
16: Yeah.
2: You know, one of us put in, or you guys. You know,
15: I've tried it before, and it's really basic. You know, it doesn't take a lot of other things into account.
2: Oh, yeah. You know, save early and be disciplined, those type of things.
15: Nothing that you don't already know.
0: Would you put in, like, your financial situation? Or
15: put whatever? In your age, how much money you have, when you want to retire, you know, things like that, simple things.
2: Do you put it something in, like, you know, I want a stock in the AI. Which stock should I buy?
15: Well, when you put in your age, they kind of give you a breakdown of what sectors that you should be in. You know, if I put in, I'm a 26-year-old, most of that's going to be in growth, and they'll give you a percentage.
2: Do they have weights on those particular ones?
15: Nah, I don't think so, no.
2: Oh, I don't know. I don't know. But that was
15: months ago, and we're on ChatGPT 5.6 now.
16: Yeah, oh, so yeah. Anything's possible.
2: I mean, we'll have to see. I think, you know, we've had a lot of means this week. People that want to retire or have, you know, in the first parts of retirement, they want to know what their portfolio is doing.
0: Yeah.
2: You know, like Warren Buffett, it has to last forever or, you know, 20, 30 years. How do we do that? And if you're taking withdrawals out that are higher than the 4%, you're not going to keep up.
15: So, that goes into my need to know.
2: Oh, you do? Oh.
16: Yeah. Oh, my.
15: A little bit.
2: See? That was a good lead-in. Well, there you go.
16: Almost we've like come, we practiced
2: we've come
16: this.
2: To the end of that, so we're going to take a break. You need help with your 401k rollovers and age 59 and a half in service withdrawals, we'd be glad to help you out. We've been doing a lot of those over the last couple of weeks, and we have some meetings coming up to do that. So we'll be right back with Thomas.
15: Need to know.
2: Okay.
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2: You're ranked right up there with Buffett, I bet.
15: Number 65. Yeah, wow. We're getting up there.
16: What happens when we get to... I won't say it. Never mind.
15: When people plan for retirement, they usually ask one question. We hear it a lot when we see new potential clients come in. It's, how much money do I need?
2: Oh.
15: When they should really be asking themselves, how long does that money need to last? Financial experts call this longevity risk, the risk of outliving your retirement savings. And the surprising part is, a recent study found that only about 1 in 3 Americans can accurately estimate how long a typical 65-year-old is likely to live. Most people underestimate it by several years. This matters because if you think you'll only be retired for 15 or 20 years, you may save too little, spend too much early in retirement, or claim Social Security before you fully considered the long-term impact. Today, it's not unusual for someone retiring at 65 to spend 25 or even 30 years longer in retirement. That means your investments may have to provide income for decades. Researchers refer to understanding this as longevity literacy. It's simply knowing how long retirement could realistically last and planning accordingly. Interestingly, studies show that people with stronger longevity literacy are more likely to save consistently for retirement, develop a retirement income plan, make more informed decisions about Social Security and guaranteed income, and feel more confident about their financial future. So what can you do? First, don't assume you'll have an average retirement. Plan for the possibility that you or your spouse could live well into your 90s. Second, build an income strategy, not just an investment strategy. Retirement isn't just about growing your money anymore. It's about making sure it can continue paying you every month for the rest of your life. And finally, revisit your plan regularly. Your retirement plan should be flexible enough to adapt. So the bottom line is, retirement planning isn't just about accumulating wealth. It's about making sure your money lasts as long as you do. And the better you understand longevity risk today, the better you'll be prepared for tomorrow. That is your need to know. 65.
2: That's a good need to know.
15: Yeah.
2: Okay. All right. Let's go into your NVIDIA and SpaceX.
15: Yeah, it's not an Inspired to Retire show without talking about NVIDIA.
2: Yeah, we're not talking about tariffs or really President Trump. We used to have a whole segment on him, but
15: yeah,
2: we adapt.
15: Yeah. NVIDIA trading at their cheapest valuation since before the AI boom, according to a Bloomberg analysis. The stock has fallen about 16% since reaching a record high on May 14th, erasing roughly $1 trillion in market value. The sell-off has left NVIDIA trading at about 18 times projected earnings over the next 12 months, which is its lowest forward valuation since early 2019. Bank of America, they say it's too cheap. Bank of America reiterated its buy rating and $350 price target, citing a compelling value multiple. Analyst Vivek Arya says that our analysis suggests that at NVIDIA's current valuation, investors might already be implicitly discounting an unjustified 30 to 35% headwind to 2027-2028 earnings per share estimates. She also wrote in a note to clients, "We strongly disagree with the EPS discount and see as an enhanced buying opportunity for a unique, durable growth franchise now trading at a 7-year low, 18 times forward PE." Right now, NVIDIA is trading at around 201, 202. Mm-hmm. So we'll see where that goes. More in NVIDIA news. NVIDIA is looking to partner with competitors in the AI server chip space. NVIDIA has partnered with startup D-Matrix, which is a semiconductor startup that builds AI inference accelerators. Those are specialized chips designed to run AI models after they've been trained. They're looking to bring their hardware into a new system to power AI models. Dion Harris, an NVIDIA senior director of high-performance computing, hinted to the news outlet that there may be other deals in the works. So we'll see if there's anything else there.
2: NVIDIA's had a good couple of days here at the end of the week.
15: So yeah.
2: Good
16: yeah.
2: to see them actually moving up. Not,
15: Now, this was an interesting report that came out on Wednesday. Reports state that Chinese regulators are finally preparing to lift their local blockade, allowing the country's premier AI firms to buy NVIDIA powerhouse H200 chips.
2: We'll wait to see that because our Senate and House wants to block that.
15: Yeah, yeah.
2: And if they sell those chips, it's all profit. Because mm-hmm. remember, they wrote it off last year.
15: Yeah, there's a lot of stipulations with this as well. Yeah. Total approvals are expected to cap out at fewer than 200,000 chips, which is less than half of what Chinese tech firms originally requested earlier this year. But a day before that, there was a report that DeepSeek is developing its own AI chip that could reduce its dependence on NVIDIA and Huawei chips.
2: Yeah, we'll see about that.
15: Yeah. There's also a report from Semi Analysis that came out this week about NVIDIA's next marquee product, the Kyber rack scale architecture designed to house its 2027 Rubin Ultra chips. They say it's been delayed more than 12 months to 2028. The Kyber rack is a server cabinet that packs 144 of NVIDIA's most powerful chips into a single unit. So they can work together as basically one big giant computer. It's like an all-in-one. The design mounts graphic processing units in compute trays that sit vertically instead of horizontally to boost the density and reduce latency and had been slated to debut with the Vera Rubin Ultra. So they came out with their report that it was delayed, and NVIDIA says, well, hold on, day later. they say that our roadmap is still intact.
2: Yep.
15: Don't
2: believe the news.
15: Yeah.
16: Yeah.
15: Or fake news.
2: Verify.
15: Yeah. Speaking of the Vera Rubin, Samsung, they've commenced mass production of its next generation enterprise data center storage drive, which will be integrated into NVIDIA's upcoming Vera Rubin AI platform. Wednesday, they announced that mass production of the PM1763, which is basically a very fast hard drive. As the volume of data required for AI training and inference continues to grow rapidly, enterprise SSDs, which are basically data storage devices, they're capable of delivering data quickly and reliably and are becoming increasingly essential to AI infrastructure.
2: What else you got?
15: I got SpaceX news, but how much time do I got?
2: 2 minutes.
15: 2 minutes?
2: Yeah.
15: Well, we'll...
16: How fast can you talk?
15: yeah, exactly.
2: Do your FedEx impression.
15: Well, it's not, you know, an Inspire to Retire if we don't talk about SpaceX as well. Gwen Shotwell, president and COO of SpaceX, she said she's going to contribute SpaceX stock to the Trump accounts under the initiative under the Invest America program.
2: I guess Musk is still mad at...
15: Well, Trump did say that was going to donate something, but Musk is in the dark. He's not saying a word. Wells Fargo says that AT&T is likely to lose ground to SpaceX Starlink. The bank initiated coverage of the telecommunications giant with an underweight rating. It also put an $18 price target on its shares, implying nearly 15% downside from Tuesday's close. They see Starlink as a near-term gainer in broadband versus fixed wireless access and longer-term disruptor to wireless. SpaceX, they got some bullish ratings. The mandatory 25-day quiet period ended for the underwriters. Morgan Stanley, they have a price target of $300 per share, which is 90% upside. Goldman Sachs, they're at $250. And then Raymond James, they also initiated coverage with a strong buy with an $800 price target, noting that they see the company as one of the defining industrial infrastructure companies of the 21st century.
2: Cool.
15: Yeah.
2: You got more?
15: One more. Bezos.
0: The book's still
15: on
0: guy.
15: Space.
2: Yeah. Yeah.
15: We're still on space. Blue Origin is raising about $10 billion in its first outside funding round that will value the rocket company at $130 billion.
2: He's trying to catch up with
15: He's trying.
2: Yeah. Yep,
15: yeah, it's
2: trying.
15: A space race. It's yep, a new
2: it's
15: space
2: a new
15: race.
2: New space race. Yep.
15: He's set to contribute $2 billion into the round, along with $4 billion from the hedge fund Coatue Management. And the remaining $4 billion has been seen significant demand with several major investors expected to participate. Okay. Yeah.
2: A lot of stuff.
15: Space
16: wow.
15: race.
2: Space
15: NVIDIA,
2: race.
15: NVIDIA, SpaceX. We could go on
2: out.
15: Forever.
2: They're not. Who partners with who? Who knows? I mean, that's what we'll have to do with. Anyway, got to take a break. We are, you know, we have more people when they come in to like interview us. They ask, are you a fiduciary? And we certainly say that. 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
2: Welcome back to Inspire to Retire. We're going to inform you, educate you, and give you peace of mind, even though we overwhelm you. But I got to follow up with Ad on a couple things. Wall Street is really betting that Trump doesn't want to disturb the stock market.
0: Mm-hmm.
2: I got to believe that. I think he knows what's going
0: on. How important
2: on.
0: It is yeah. to yeah. Consumer spending and everything else. Yeah.
2: So, because the market has been pretty, I don't want to say it's been holding up. Mm-hmm. Despite,
16: yes, considering the adversities it's yeah. faced. Yep.
2: And now Senator McConnell, 84 years old.
16: Oh, yeah.
2: I don't think he's doing well. Hell
16: I
2: no.
16: don't either.
2: The concern here is obviously the majority is with the Republicans, 53-47. But the way Kentucky, you know, you would pick a senator to mm-hmm. take his place if he passed away. And, you know, he's been in and out of the hospital. But they have a new way. They don't necessarily appoint a temporary senator. And in this their state, they require a special election that hasn't been tested before. So that'll be interesting to see how that goes. I got a couple for SpaceX for Thomas. Elon Musk did a tweet on his X. He said SpaceX will be worth more than the rest of Earth if the company accomplishes its long-term goals. Do you have an idea how much the Earth is worth, anybody?
15: That's a good question.
2: Some astrophysicist came up with something. $5 quadrillion.
0: Hmm. Wow. That's a good return on investment.
2: Yeah.
16: I would say.
2: All right. I'm sticking around for that.
16: Yeah.
2: I want my...
16: Don't go nowhere.
2: Yeah. Yeah. We all got
15: to... If he gets to Mars first, does he own it?
2: That's a good point.
16: If he puts a flag there, maybe.
2: I don't know. That'll be in court. NVIDIA is in focus. Cityways, they had some investor concerns, but I'll tell you, NVIDIA Citigroup got some good vibes from this investor. They went to the investor relations people, and overall, pretty good. So, back to that. And orbitable data centers is coming in the news more and more. SpaceX is racing toward that. And this is an emerging technology, and there's all kinds of companies that are involved with this, but I think we're going to see more of this stuff going on here over the next 6 months to a year that these orbitable data
15: It's hard to keep track of how many rockets they send up there during the week. It's insane.
2: I know. Satellites flying everywhere.
0: Space junk.
2: Yeah. And JP Morgan calls the possibility of a SpaceX-Tesla merger strategically coherent. I don't know we have to do a ChatGPT on that to see what it really means, but overall, it sounds pretty good. Although, they said practical bottleneck of securing multiple jurisdictional regulatory approvals. Now, that I would expect.
0: I mean, they already have to do that with the auto.
2: I think it's
0: autopilot, right?
2: Yeah, that's going to all happen.
0: But combining SpaceX, all their data capacity with the humanoid aspect of Tesla.
2: Yeah, he's lining up his ducks on this to bring Tesla under the SpaceX umbrella. Yeah. And, okay, we're going to switch to what's her name?
16: Sherry.
2: I just checking everybody.
16: I'm sorry, I had to look at my name tag.
2: Yeah. All right.
16: Anyway, I've got some stock news.
2: Yeah, you got.
16: Boy,
2: the big
16: I'll tell you what. Some things. Donald Trump pulls it out again. He said that he was going to lower prices. Well, sure did he did. Walmart went to bat for him, and they lowered their price on a lot of things, including ground beef. Talk about a good 4th of July gift. Ground beef prices from from $6.94 down to $5.94 a pound. But be careful. If you're looking for better ground beef, it's a little higher. Now, those prices were down too. I did some diligence on it. Those prices are down $1 a pound as well. but it's only the less lean cut that got that kind of price target. But we also had red cherries were reduced almost in half per pound. Corn on the cob dropped from 68 cents an ear to 25 cents an ear. I think that was all put in place for the 4th of July, but it sounds like it's going to stay.
2: Of course, you didn't say how big it was. You know, it went from 1 pound to half a pound.
0: Yeah, right.
2: I don't know.
16: No, they were all pounds. Yeah. They were all pounds.
2: Okay, just checking.
16: But, you know, keep it up, Trump. We'll take some more price cuts wherever we can find them. Toyota. Toyota's on the move, no pun intended. But they have a factory in Mexico that they're going to move to Texas. Not right away, but they're working on it. They're going to invest $3.6 million to move the production of the Tacoma pickup truck from Mexico to Texas. They already have a footprint in Texas, so they're just going to expand and hopefully get some better price targets on their stock prices.
0: All we hear about in client meetings, people buying pickup trucks.
2: Oh,
0: everybody's got a truck.
16: And speaking of vehicles, Stellantis, they're on the move too. How'd you like to buy a little car for $13,995? Because it's a little car. Not matchbox size.
0: Golf car size?
16: Looks
2: like one of those Mario cars.
16: It does. It
15: goes as fast as a golf cart, right?
2: Yeah.
16: 19 miles to 25 miles an hour.
2: You can soup up a...
0: Might need your own lane for that.
16: Yeah, probably. The slow lane. But anyway, they're making new stuff all the time. It is kind of cute. I don't know. Samsung. Thomas talked a little bit about Samsung. They plan to raise their DRAM prices by 20% in quarter three. What is a DRAM? Well, it's a memory chip that's in all Samsung devices, phones, tablets, TVs probably. And that's all going with that chip theme.
0: Mm-hmm.
16: You know? Can't get away from it. They're everywhere. Talking about phones, Apple's foldable iPhone. Repeating history, it looks like there's a delay in production for them. So if you were really wanting one,
2: I think they'll get that out by the end of the year.
0: Christmas
16: time.
2: They don't want to miss the
16: they're facing time. Manufacturing challenges, so you know, get it together and come on, right? Goldman Sachs is hiring. I think we need to really jump in the pit here with this. They're hiring Google techs to help them with their AI, to head up their AI, to help them do it in a way where they're not taking great risks. And it's here, whether we like it or not. It's here, whether we use it or not. It's here and has been here a lot longer than we've been talking about it. So that's...
15: Adam and I don't need somebody sitting behind us telling us what to do on AI. Yeah.
16: No, you don't.
2: Tell you how to do it.
16: Hey, I have used it for, you know, like to rephrase things or to recreate things, but it's not like we're putting personal information in there and sharing that with the world, and that's what gets scary. What's Blink charging?
2: Yeah, that was a hot stock.
0: Yeah.
16: It was a hot stock. That's the operative word, Bruce. It was. They're not doing so good, and their price for their stock went from 2021, February of 21, 51 plus a share, November of 21, $40 a share, July 7th of 2026, 63 cents.
2: Mm. Oh, boy.
16: Ouch. So,
0: it's time for the reverse stock split.
2: Yeah,
16: you know what? That would help them out, wouldn't it? That would help them out. I have a couple other things, but I don't know if Bruce has some things to fill in before I get there.
2: I have one.
16: What's that?
2: Poly market. This is the whole, you know,
15: prediction market.
16: Prediction markets.
2: Mm-hmm. They seek to launch margin trading in the U.S. Now, back in '87, that was part of the issue was people using, because you could margin up to 100% of your account.
0: Right.
2: I don't think this is a good idea.
15: It's getting ridiculous.
0: Why do you need to have margin?
2: If
0: you can't gamble on margin, why would you be able to? I don't know.
2: Well, I don't know. It's trying to aim to draw institutional investors. Now, I don't want my pension plan or my profit sharing plan. I just think that's too speculative, in my opinion. It's bad news, you know, how people use the margin, and then you get what they call margin calls. Mm-hmm. So I don't know. I just think that's a bad news. But anyway, so anybody else have anything on stock news?
16: The news you can use.
2: Yeah. Okay. All right. We're finishing up here. If you don't know what your investments are doing for
16: you, look at that.
2: Call Grandview 717-541-1000 for a free consultation, and you will receive investment advice that you can afford to rely on. Have a great weekend. What, 85 degrees?
16: It'll be nice and sunny.
2: Yeah,
0: partly rinse and repeat.
2: There you go. Maybe you'll have to still cut your grass. All right, we'll see you next week.
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1: In the Middle East, I'm Pam Puso, Fox News. A U.S. fleet led by two aircraft carriers is traveling near Iran following days of renewed fighting. Forces are gathering as President Trump issues a deadline for Tehran to publicly renounce attacks in the Strait of Hormuz.
2: The U.S. maintains Iran violated the MOU when it attacked ships transiting through the Strait of Hormuz. To get confidence that Iran is serious about a peace deal, U.S. officials reportedly want Iran to admit they made a mistake. Per Axios, U.S. officials want Iran to publicly acknowledge the strait is open, commit to stopping attacks on commercial vessels, and recognize that shipping lanes will remain open without tolls. U.S. officials have insisted part of the problem with reaching a long-lasting agreement is that the leadership structure in Iran is fragmented, and there are hardliners who are pushing for aggressive action.
1: Fox's Madeline Rivera. The warning comes amid reports of a new Iranian plot to assassinate President Trump. A judge in Utah is set to decide whether or not there's enough evidence to send Charlie Kirk's alleged killer to trial.
3: U.S. District Judge Tony Groff is now tasked with sifting through mountains of evidence presented in the five-day preliminary hearing in Provo, Utah. Evidence that prosecutors say includes surveillance footage and a confession, according to testimony from Robinson's roommate and lover.
4: I just asked him in person if what he said was true the night before, and he said it was. He started crying a little bit and said he wishes he hadn't done it.
3: Evidence also includes DNA, in which the defense argued is inconclusive. Charlie Kirk's family members attended the hearing. Robinson has yet to enter a plea. Prosecutors are seeking the death penalty. Jeff Manasso, Fox News.
1: The judge's decision is expected in September. 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
12: Hey, gang, welcome in here. Episode 423, Art. Almost 4 1/4. We're almost there, pal.
13: It's crazy how fast time's flying by.
12: Especially when we're having fun. We have fun on this show, right? It is fun.
13: It is, yes. 99.9% of the time it's fun, dude.
12: What's the 0.1% time that's not fun?
13: I don't know. When we're bashing Trump too much or something. I don't know. Or when we're talking about the Orioles baseball, maybe. That might be it.
12: That's pretty bad. That's pretty bad. Hey, I want to thank... Art for producing the show last week. Scott Paterno, Adam Klein step in as guest co-hosts as always. They do a great job. It was pretty much our 4th of July episode, and I thought they hit it out of the park with reminding people how important our Declaration of Independence is, and it is today to our country. And although, you know, it was disturbing. Scott almost cried like 3 different times during the episode, but it just shows how much he loves America, and that's a wonderful thing.
13: Passionate guy, yeah.
12: And I think Adam Klein may have had the best rundown of what we're watching for a guest, I think, in program history, in show history. I mean, it was very detailed and very good. So, you know, credit to Adam. And I don't like to credit him with anything. I still think his voice needs more bravado when he's on the radio.
13: He's a good guy.
12: He is a good guy. So thanks to them. I want to bring in our guest. This is a guy I've tried to get back on the show for a long time, but he's busy. He's a busy guy. Retired Navy SEAL Tim Wood. Tim, how are you, man? Thanks for joining us.
14: Yeah, good to be back, Dave. And Art, really good to be back.
12: What's 4th of July like for Tim Wood? Give us your, what, it was America 250, 4th of July, all wrapped up in one, retired Navy SEAL. Nobody's a prouder American than you. What is the 4th of July like for the Wood family?
14: So this year was actually pretty quiet, barbecuing, sitting out on the porch under the umbrella. We missed the rain, you know, thank goodness. And then a couple days before was down doing the mall in D.C., seeing the sights.
12: And that's so you went to D.C. for America 250.
14: Yes.
12: How was that? Like, I can't imagine the traffic. I can't imagine it. Like, I break out in hives thinking about it.
14: Yeah. So I break out in hives thinking about driving to D.C. I don't drive. I take the train.
12: Ah, so you guys trained and you breathe. See? Brilliant. Brilliant. I mean, and that's pretty seamless, right? That's not that big of a problem.
14: It's easy. It's really easy.
12: Did you get down there to see the state, sort of the state fair set up down there? Because it was so controversial. Shapiro not participating in it. Our U.S. senators quickly putting together a whole display for Pennsylvania.
14: Yeah, no, I walked through the whole thing, and good job on Pennsylvania senators for bringing it together and doing something, because it was a good, they had a good setup, and it was nice and it was pleasant.
12: What was that whole state fair setup? Was it well attended? Because, you know, as usual, the critics of the administration who want to make everything about politics were talking about there being a poor turnout.
14: So it. You know, midday heat chased a few people off
12: for sure.
14: But interesting thing, and this is after I left, but when they had the weather alert on the 4th of July,
12: right,
14: the cops couldn't get people to leave.

0: My daughter reminded me multiple times that I'm a zesty dresser. You might refer to that. They might refer to that in the 90s and the early 2000s as metrosexual.
1: Yes.
0: You know, but my daughter, the term apparently now is zesty. You are, Dad, you're zesty when you dress. I'm like, what does that mean? Well, you really try and dress nice. I'm like, well, isn't that the point? She goes, well, kind of, but you're zesty. So I'm like, is that cool or not? She wouldn't answer the question, Tim.
1: Yeah, it's not cool.
0: We'll just leave it there. I'm zesty. Art shirt this week is a dog shirt. You either love dogs or you're wrong. I think we all agree with that.
2: Yeah, you should.
0: If anybody doesn't agree with that, please contact us so we can make fun of you because you are a moron. Last thing I want to talk about in segment one, Tim, you're a big soccer fan. Can you tell us what you've been, how much of the World Cup you've been watching?
1: Quite a bit. I mean, obviously it's here in the United States we're representing. So, I was more interested in that fact, but the, I was, you know, I played soccer in high school and a little bit in college, you know, never good enough to go beyond that, obviously.
0: Right.
1: But always tuned in. And it is, for a long time, American soccer was kind of a disaster. And
0: right.
1: It's, so I do take pride in the fact that, heck, we're contenders now. And that's, and I don't think that's going to go away. I think that's only going to get better, over time. And it's kind of exciting. It's something to be proud of.
0: Art, I tell you, when I watched the first game against Paraguay, and Paraguay narrowly lost when they were eliminated, and I can't remember who eliminated them now. U.S. tore them to shreds.
2: Yeah, they did.
0: I mean, they were up 4-0, and the final was 4-1. And Tim, that was the greatest I've ever seen in my lifetime, the American men's national team look in a World Cup, let alone international setting. They tore Paraguay apart. Now, I think the injury to Pulisic, he never was really fully healthy again. And look, he's a local guy, and I've always liked Christian Pulisic, but he just cannot stay healthy during international tournaments. He wasn't healthy most of this year with AC Milan. Really, you know, I'm disappointed for him, and I'm disappointed for the team, and I'm disappointed for the American fans that they cannot get the full Christian Pulisic impact in that, Tim. It's unfortunate.
1: Yeah, but that's the story through all professional sports. I mean,
0: right.
1: You've always had your favorite players that just never really got their shot just because they were broke.
0: Yep.
1: Well said. So it's just another one of those stories. And, you know,
0: I know many of our listeners, or most of our listeners, or maybe it's just some of our listeners, don't really like soccer, don't understand soccer. It's too boring. I get that. I grew up in a soccer family, but I played American football, so I love both. This World Cup has been fantastic. Although I think FIFA is desperately trying to award the trophy right now to Lionel Messi in Argentina, and I could go on and on about that. The theatrics have just been amazing in this World Cup. To watch England go into Mexico City at Azteca Stadium, where Mexico hadn't lost for 13 years, and go up 2-0 and then get red carded and have to spend like the last 25 minutes of that match and then another 11 minutes of extra time holding off this just relentless Mexican team. It was unbelievable theater. Some of the coolest stuff. One of the greatest sporting events I've ever seen in my life. England's still my pick to win the World Cup. I picked them in the beginning, and I think they take out Argentina. I think it's an England-France final. And while I think France is the best team in the World Cup, I'm sticking with England, Art.
2: I can live with that prediction.
0: Yeah.
2: Yeah.
0: Tim, World Cup prediction? No prediction? Prediction?
1: Yeah, I have no prediction. One thing about soccer tournaments is there's always multiple disappointments and surprises. So it's who knows? I'm enjoying it. And I got to say, the thing that really surprised me was the turnout of Americans at all the stadiums throughout the United States. I mean, people showed up. People were interested. People were waving their flags even when it wasn't their team.

0: Right.
1: that was planned. And that actually surprised me. I didn't think that the turnout and the energy was going to be what it actually was.
0: I just hope we don't lose sight of how much progress was made by the U.S. men's national team with that last defeat to Belgium. It was bad. It was embarrassing. There's no doubt about it. The four goals were absolute giveaways. I just can't believe that was the same team that played Paraguay. But it is what it is. And I would say, Tim, too, I've loved watching so many people come to our country and say, I can't believe how great America is. I've seen so much in the media about how bad it is, how dangerous it is, how et cetera, et cetera, et cetera. And we just the amount of people on social media in wonderment and amazement of America was really heartening. I really, really enjoyed that. It's just been such a fantastic World Cup.
1: Well, and it just shows that America is a great place because regardless of your politics or where you came from or what you do, people showed their guests a good time. And that's big.
0: Amen. Amen. So much to talk about. We're glad we have retired Navy SEAL Tim Wood on the show this week. We tape our show every Wednesday. It goes up on the podcast that night on all the major podcast stations, but we are Saturday at 9 a.m. on WHP 580. And the U.S. has resumed military operations against Iran. The MOU seems to be falling apart. I want to talk to him about that and the military in general. So timing, as they say, is everything. So stick around. So much to talk about here. Latour Live, WHP 580.
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0: Military operations in Iran resuming, whatever that means. I just want to take a moment to ask you to keep Trooper Michael Pyra in your prayers. He was killed last week. While doing a roadside inspection of a truck, he was hit and died almost instantly. The driver was a undocumented immigrant from Haiti who had been ordered to leave the country in 2025 and obviously did not leave. And now there's a trooper who's been killed who should still be alive today. A trooper that had recently moved home with his mother and father to help his mother battle cancer. And he's not with us today because we still have, Tim, just real quick thought on this. We still have this whole idea that we should be giving licenses, commercial driver licenses, to drive incredibly dangerous vehicles to people who sometimes cannot even speak the language or understand the street signs in which they're driving. And this has happened multiple times, and it's worth talking about on the show. Americans should not be at risk on our highways because our governments are making these insane decisions to grant these licenses to drive dangerous vehicles. And this was the situation in Massachusetts, Tim.
1: Not only are they illegal and not supposed to be here in the first place, but most of the schools that are turning licenses out to these guys aren't legit schools. They're
0: Interesting.
1: Farms.
0: Interesting.
1: Pay your fee, they give you a license. And in many states, they don't even have to put their name on the license. No, it can be
0: unnamed
1: no
0: license.
1: Name given.
0: I've seen that.
1: Yeah. No name given. So in what world is it okay to put commercial big rig drivers alongside your family car don't understand English, don't understand rules of the road, don't have a real license, didn't go to any formal training. And because certain states are very excited to get them anchored into their community, they'll give them anything and they'll give them the protection to do it. And it's insane.
0: It's the most bizarre thing ever. It's bizarre. It's bizarre. Like, there's a trooper dead because of this. There are, and he's not the only person who has been killed as a result of this insane policy of saying it's okay to hand somebody a driver license for a dangerous vehicle who doesn't understand our language or how to drive on our roads. That's not racist to say that, okay? That's not racist to say that. That's commonsensical to say that. We have kids, when they turn 16, get a driver's permit and learn how to drive on our roads, and they're scary drivers to begin with. But we're just going to hand licenses to people who don't understand our language and can't read our road signs, Tim.
1: And unfortunately, they're in full support of that in Pennsylvania also. So
0: right.
1: It's nationwide. California is bad. Utah, for whatever reason, right, is bad. They've had a lot of these farms for the certain states are starting to crack down on it. But we're not talking dozens of drivers. We're talking like 100,000 of them.
0: Right.
1: I mean, it's
0: crazy.
1: A huge number.
0: And I saw Pennsylvania Senate Republicans yesterday put out, we taped the show on Wednesday, put out a press release that they want to pursue a remedy here in Pennsylvania. Well, let's get on it, kids. Let's get on it, and let's force people to vote against something like that. I want to see somebody vote against protecting Pennsylvanians.
1: Yeah, talk's cheap. We'll see.
0: Yeah. So, not real quick. I want to talk to you about the military operations in Iran. But I know, as a retired Navy SEAL, you still have connections within the military. You also have your military community guys and women that you served with. What is the perception of the morale of our military at this point?
1: Yeah. So everybody that I talk to who is active, reserve, guard, they are loving life. It's back to what they expected the military to be. And there are some rough spots, but they approve. And here's the most important thing to understand is that the average warfighter,
0: right,
1: below a certain pay grade,
0: right,
1: they don't care about the politics. They care about their unit. They care about getting the job done. They care about going out and actually doing the job. And they don't want anybody getting in front of that. And it's for two decades we had this increasing level of weird rules of engagement and men in the women's locker rooms, and they tried to put women into even my training, Bud's training for SEALs.
0: Mm-hmm.
1: And that's a priority. Meantime, the for 25 straight years, the mission and capability rates for airplanes and ships and trucks have only gone down. And only now they're starting to creep back up.
0: Interesting. Let me ask you this. Do you think we're on the right footing now? When you say they're only now starting to creep back up, do you think we're on the right footing? If you had to grade the military on A being exactly where you want them to be, and that's always hard to attain. Maybe, if you got to grade them on a curve, that's fine. Like A+ being exactly where you want them. Where were they when this administration started, and where are they now?
1: So I would say at the Pentagon level when they started, they were probably a D. Warfighting units tend to get the job done regardless of who the boss is.
0: Right.
1: One way or the other. It's hard to put a bad judgment on them because they take the bad that comes and they just got to make it work somehow. So, but Pentagon wise, I'd say it was a D, and I would say they're probably a B now. It's I don't think, they're not getting the A right now, not because of lack of want, just because the bureaucracy of the Pentagon And I'm talking about the people that are there for a lifetime.
0: Right.
1: SESs, high GS workers, you know, that kind of administrative side of the military. They are so ground into the Pentagon and all the systems that the Pentagon touches that it is, it's a really difficult job turning the ship.
0: So now turning around the ship while going into Iran, an historic moment in American history for sure. And as we tape here, they've resumed hostilities against Iran. Iran was not abiding by the peace of the MOU and was threatening to attack ships in the Strait of Hormuz. What's your take on where we are right now with this whole Iran conflict? We talked before the show and you said Americans will never learn the difference between fighting clans and fighting countries. Kind of give us the whole picture of that, your whole thought process.
1: So in the whole Middle East, whether they're Shia or Sunni, they it's family based, right? Mm-hmm. So you know, and some people will say tribes, but it's family based.
0: Right.
1: You know, you're from a town, part of your name is you're from a town, at least in certain parts. And it's even when you look at something that appears to be a pretty powerful, well structured government like Iran, in reality, it's a bunch of clans with different families and different parts of power.
0: Right.
1: And it is a they rule by kind of fear and respect. And it sometimes works and it sometimes doesn't. But the whole idea that a, you know, first of all, they went in and, you know, the really powerful people in Iran, they're gone. They're dead.
0: Right.
1: So you have a bunch of these, you know, I've been told that there's a, you know, 4, 5, 6 different kind of factions within the IRGC that are left that were nobody in the beginning. And now all of a sudden they have a little bit of power.
0: Right.
1: And it's almost impossible to negotiate with.
0: That's what I was always wondering. Like, we're going to sit down in, I believe, Pakistan. They were holding the discussions and the talks, peace talks in Pakistan. Like, how do we know who the hell we're sitting down with? It seems to me to be an impossible endeavor.
1: Well, so you can go with the old British model. And the British model was choose one of those factions and then help them to violently oppress everybody else.
0: Right.
1: And that's how it was. But it's a tough challenge, not impossible, but very difficult. It's not going to end with a full surrender. Never was going to end with a full surrender. But you got to understand that these people, there's kind of three things that they will deal with. You can scare them, and which has a limited duration before they're back to their old.
0: Right.
1: You can take their power and take their stuff. You know, in this case, all those families and clans, they own most of the assets and cash flows within the country, whether it be oil or minerals or what, or making weapons, or you can kill them.
0: Right.
1: And so it's those are kind of the three only paths there. And there's no signed pieces of paper that go along with that. So MOUs, good idea, but ultimately, and this is going to sound rough, but this is just my knowledge of that part of the world. It's you're either going to have to kill enough of them, completely take everything away from them, oil, property, you know, whatever it might be, mm-hmm. And then pick somebody to rule in their stead, which doesn't always have a great long-term effect either. But there's no clean way. This isn't fighting Japan. This isn't fighting Germany. This isn't, you know, anything
0: right.
1: like that.
0: It's not traditional warfare. Do you, does that only happen with boots on the ground, significant boots on the ground?
1: I think, well, ideally, no. I mean, nobody wants that anymore. Everybody's
0: right.
1: sick of it. But it's there. I think there are certain places where a very limited incursion can do a lot. One is Karg Island, where
0: right.
1: I don't know, 70% of their oil exports that leave the go right through one spot.
0: That's the whole pinch point right there of the strait.
1: Yep. And then, you know, another interesting target is the island of Kish, where all the rich IRGC families have their vacation homes.
0: So there are targets. There are targets that are available.
1: Yeah, yeah. So it's...
0: I don't say that lightly. I'm not professing to want people to die, but we're talking military strategy here and possible scenarios and outcomes.
1: Yeah, and a long time ago, you know, they've worked these scenarios for years and years. Sure. I mean, it's most of the islands in the Persian Gulf are small. There's only one or two that are kind of too big to look at. And, you know, the whole idea behind it was to go in, secure the island, make it so it couldn't function, and then leave, right? And right. The reason being is that you don't want to sit on a really small island that's in range of
0: everything.
1: Every ballistic missile in Iran. So
0: right.
1: Clean off, get the hell out. Are they going to do that? I don't think so. I think it's too politically risky. But it's you know, if I was running the world, that's, you know, probably where I would go next.
0: But got 1 minute left in the segment. How would you give us your take on our military performance in Iran to date? From the very moment we started until now.
1: Yeah, excellent. And the reason being is they came into this engagement. They're you know, like I said before, their mission capable rates for their aircraft were slowly creeping back up, but they weren't perfect yet. Same with ships, same with a lot of things. And so they took kind of a mediocre inventory and did something pretty great with it. And it's and that is not a reflection on the Secretary of War, Pete Hegseth. That's a reflection on the war fighters that were given a task and said, well, okay, we'll do it this way. And that's a great quality that the American military has always had, is to take mediocre circumstances and turn it into something that's completely successful.
0: Well said. Thank you to our fighting men and women. We appreciate you. All right. Coming up here, got a rapid fire number of questions here for the guys. So stick around. Latour Live, WHP 580.
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0: Hey, gang, welcome back here. Segment 3, Latour Live. If you're joining us on one of our podcast networks, thank you so much. If it's Saturday morning, hope you're enjoying that cup of coffee as you get ready for what I hope is a great weekend for you and the family. All right, hey, guys, true or false? I will give you a question. I'll give you a statement. Tim, Art, you will tell me whether it's true or false, and it can be about anything, okay? Number one, true or false, Josh Shapiro will raise $100 million in his run for governor. He's raised about $50 million so far, Tim. True or false?
1: True.
0: Okay, you got to give me some context there.
1: Okay, true because true, and it'll all come from California.
0: Yeah, there you go. There you go. Art Shelby, true or false?
8: Yeah, if he's already around 50, he'll definitely do 100. The Democrats definitely want him to win in the state, sure.
0: Yeah, right. So here we go. Sorry, that was good. That's a pretty easy one. All right. True or false, Tim, Iran will end the tyranny of its government from within. We just did a whole segment about Iran, and you talked about what it would take for us to take out the IRGC. My question, true or false, Iran will end the tyranny of its government from within. True or false?
1: False. They already missed the opportunity.
0: Last couple months, they should have done it?
1: In the very beginning, they should have done it. That's when they had the opportunity, and it's all gone. All the roughnecks have been killed off by IRGC already.
0: So disappointing. Art, true or false?
8: Yeah, I agree with Tim. I'm afraid he's right, yep.
0: All right, here's some easy football questions. We'll start with Tim's team. You're an Eagles fan, right? You're an Eagles fan. Eagles over under set by Las Vegas this year is 10.5 wins. True or false? The Eagles will finish over 10.5 wins. 17 game season.
1: Yeah, I'm going to say true, but barely.
0: So you're saying like an 11-6 season?
1: Yeah. Yeah. I not seeing as good as the last, 3 years. So I think they're tired. I really do.
0: I got you. Art, true or false? I know what you're going to say here. Art, Eagles over unders, 10.5 wins. They will finish over 10.5 wins, Art.
8: The Eagles, I'm going to say under this
0: false.
8: Year.
0: So, yeah, false, under 10.5. Okay. Yes, that's really shocking enough. Coming from a Cowboys fan, Tim. I can't believe that.
8: Lost their best wide receiver.
0: Yep. All right, Tim. The Steelers over under is 8.5 wins. True or false? The Steelers will finish under 8.5 wins with a new coach.
1: I'm going to go, that's true, because they're still bums.
0: You son of a, you, how dare you? Art Selby, Steelers over under 8.5 wins. They will, true or false, they will finish under 8.5 wins.
8: False. I think they're looking at maybe 10-7 this year.
0: Another 10-7 season. Just so exciting for me as a Steelers fan. Okay. All right. Last sports question. How much time we have?
8: You got plenty of time. Right. 9 minutes or so.
0: The Cowboys over under is 9 wins, Tim. 9 wins. True or false? The Cowboys will finish over 9 wins.
1: I'm going to say true.
0: Wow. I did not expect that from an Eagles fan.
1: I'm going to say true just because I think there's been a lot of organizational work that's been going on behind the scenes. So,
0: okay. All right. True. He says true. Art Selby, Cowboys fan. Cowboys over under is 9 wins. True or false? They will finish over 9 wins.
8: Easily. I mean, if they had, and there's a good reason for it. I mean, they had one of the best offenses in the league last year. If the D was even halfway decent, they would have won a lot more games. The D will be significantly better, and they might even be a top 15 defense this year.
0: Okay, fair enough. True or false, Tim Wood? AI will eventually take over the world like the Terminator. True or false?
1: Yeah, false. I think we'll find a way to kill ourselves before the AI does it. So.
0: Here, I thought you were leading us down a road where I'm like, oh, thank God he doesn't. And we're going to do it to ourselves. Art Selby, AI will take over the world like the Terminator. True or false?
8: False.
0: Okay. Follow-up question to AI, Tim. Much simpler. AI-generated actors will appear in major Hollywood movies and audiences won't be able to tell the difference.
1: Oh, I think that's already happening. Yeah, absolutely true.
0: Put them right in there. Like all of a sudden you could put in like Burt Reynolds. He passed away. You could put Burt Reynolds in a movie and it doesn't. Like, you know how CGI looks fake, Tim? Like you can see the fakeness of CGI. Mm. AI, can we get AI to the point where we can't tell the difference? That's the key.
1: Oh, the texturing. Yeah, no, I think it's already there. I think you're going to see, and Hollywood is deathly afraid of it.
0: Gotcha. I don't think the studios are, because they'll make money any way they can.
8: Yeah.
0: Right? Yep. It's studios versus the artists, in essence. All right. Art Selby, AI-generated actors.
8: Yeah, I agree with Tim. Yeah, it's already happening. Yeah. Gotcha. You see some of the videos online, that pop up and they'll like redo.
0: That's actually
8: like
0: a really good point, but yeah. You can still see they're a little off. Like I'm a big Star Wars guy and there's so many AI Star Wars clips like that have Luke and Han Solo and they do seem very, very real. They're just not there yet, but I think it's only a matter of time before you could not tell the difference.
8: They'll get there. Sure.
0: How pissed off would you be to be like a major Hollywood actor to see your image used all across the internet and you can't do anything about it and you sure as hell aren't profiting from it, Tim?
1: Yeah, well, that's why I think the new actors are the ones that are going to get hurt the most by it. The ones that have a brand behind them can still manage their brand.
0: That's a good point.
1: But to break into it, I think it's tougher for somebody who wants to be an actor.
0: Okay, this is an interesting question. Americans still use cash, at least occasionally. About 80% use cash within the past month, according to the Federal Reserve's latest consumer payment survey, Tim. True or false, within 5 years, fewer than half of U.S. businesses will accept cash?
1: False.
0: Think so? You think cash is always king?
1: I'm not going to say always, but 5 years is a very short amount of time when rewiring commerce in the United States.
0: Right. There's always that push. There's always that concern that, digital currency is going to take over and people will be able to lose their money faster because a digital currency can be taken away from them by government. That's why people want to use cash. But you go into sports stadiums, it's all cashless. That's just one example, though. That doesn't mean it's all of society. So I got you. Okay, Art. True or false, within 5 years, fewer than half of U.S. businesses will accept cash?
8: I'll still say false. I used cash myself an hour ago.
0: I got you. Yeah. Guys, I'm going to say this. I haven't weighed in on anything. I think it's true. I think fewer than half of U.S. businesses will accept cash within the next 5 years. I think it's easier for them. I think it's just a way you can transfer payment immediately. Oh, by the way, you can charge a percentage for a credit card and you can charge a percentage over what you have to pay that credit card company. So there's another profit margin for you there, albeit a slim one. So I'm just going to say true. All right. How much time we got?
8: 4 minutes.
0: Okay. Last question. And this is a critical one, Tim. This is critical. True or false, Marco Rubio will be the next Republican nominee for president of the United States. True or false, Secretary of State Marco Rubio will be the next Republican nominee for president of the United States.
1: False, but I would be happy if it was true.
0: Would he?
1: So I like J.D. Vance. I like Marco Rubio. Both have their own unique qualities that I approve of. Either one, I'm very happy with.
0: Do you think they run against each other?
1: No, I think whatever plan is being made is probably close to being made already.
0: Gotcha. I've maintained this, that if Vance is going to run, and people are like, do a Vance Rubio ticket. If I were Rubio, I'd want to stay Secretary of State. I don't want to be Vice President. That's just kind of my take. It's a more interesting job. It's a powerful job. VP is available at the president's pleasure, and that's about it.
1: Yep. And you know what? Rubio has been so impressive with everything that he's done. He says the right words. He's in the right place at the right time. And he has blunted so much of the criticism against the administration. I know a lot of diehard Democrats that are pretty pleased with him.
0: Oh, and by the way, he is a meme machine. He is an absolute internet meme machine. Like, there's every picture of him, every AI cut up of him, sitting in the Oval Office. I mean, the memes are endless with him, and that has to mean something to him. I'm just saying.
1: Yeah, that's a brand. Art, and it's a powerful one.
0: Art, true or false, Marco Rubio is a Republican nominee for president?
8: Should be, but it's false. They're not going to throw J.D. Vance out.
0: Everybody's saying Rubio should be, and nobody thinks it'll happen. It's really, really interesting. I mean, I heard Scott Paterno last week, and Scott will not stop tweeting about Marco Rubio. That's Scott Paterno, and I love him to death, but he would just wear you down on Twitter. He has tweeted at least 7,000 times about Marco Rubio. But he's got a case. He's got a case, and it is – I wonder if Trump ever thought it would be this much of a conundrum between his Secretary of State and his Vice President. It's fascinating to me.
1: The thing is that Rubio has bloomed. He wasn't this guy when he was a senator.
0: Right. He's so much more mature. He's so much more accomplished. And more than anything, like I think of that time when he had to give the Republican rebuttal to, I believe it was an Obama State of the Union, and his hand shook when he reached for a water bottle because he was nervous. You can still find that on YouTube. That guy's gone. That guy does not exist anymore. Like he is full Marco.
8: Yes.
0: Right, Art?
1: Full Marco. The only other thing I'll say is that refocus on the Western Hemisphere, most of which speak Spanish.
0: Right.
1: He is the agent of change there.
0: The Monroe. The reinforcement of the Monroe Doctrine.
1: Yeah. Yeah. The Donroe Doctrine. That's right. And it's
0: the Donroe Doctrine. Yeah.
1: But it's working.
0: Right.
1: And I think a large part of it is he's the one that's in the front. He's doing a really good job at it.
8: He's a good looking guy. And you put him up against, you know, Gavin Newsom or, you know, Kamala or something like that. I mean, come on.
0: Right. He's literally accomplished nothing in California except destroy the state. Like, that's not who you want running for president. They've got to find somebody younger. They've got to find Tim. They've got to find an alternative candidate to Harris, to Gavin Newsom. It's got to be somebody younger, somebody different, and maybe a little more mainstream. They got to bring their party back to the mainstream for a national election.
1: I think it's a sleeper, something like an Admiral McRaven.
0: Interesting.
1: Like that. I think that they've got a list of people in their minds that have been, they're political, but they haven't run for anything.
0: Oh, by the way, how about the guy running for Senate in Maine, and now Democrats want to get him off the ballot right before the election? Does that sound familiar? Like you don't like the candidate, and so you just dump him? By the way, you knew everything. What's that guy's name?
8: Is it Graham Plattner?
0: Yeah, Graham Plattner. Like now all of a sudden that Graham Plattner's, you know, he's got to go. Like we didn't already know he had a Nazi tattoo on his chest, Tim. Isn't a Nazi tattoo a disqualifier?
1: And not only a Nazi tattoo, it was a SS death squad who basically ran the extermination camps.
0: I mean, it's just when you see and I know he's an ex military guy. You as an a retired Navy SEAL, what do you think of that when you see that somebody gets a tattoo like that while he was serving?
1: This is what I don't understand is that it's. You know, SEALs obviously get a lot of tattoos. Never had one myself, but the there were certain tattoos you just didn't get.
0: Right, like Nazi SS tattoos.
1: Yeah, and no, because they have to actually be documented in your service record.
0: Interesting.
1: Yeah, and so it's not only the tattoo, but the whole package. I mean, the abuse stories were out there months ago.
0: Right.
1: And you know, one of the people who came forward just happened to be a Republican. So we're not going to listen to that person.
0: Me too doesn't count. Me too all of a sudden does not count.
1: Exactly. So it's this guy was horrible from day one. Everybody knew he was horrible from day one. And they're going back on the same thing, you know, when they chose their vice president last election. That he's somebody who can talk to the normal guy. I'm sorry. Normal guys are not like
0: Graham Plattner. That's for sure. Well said. All right, gang. Hey, we're going to break here. Coming up, segment 4, What We're Watching, Latour Live, WHP 580.
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15: 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What you watching on TV? What you watching? What you watching?

0: Hey gang, welcome back here. What we're watching, Latour Live. It is that time again where we start with the great Art Selby, who's going to tell us how bad the Orioles are. He owes me a dollar because we made a preseason bet that the Orioles would not win the AL East. You could just actually get me a gift card for a buck. Get me a gift card. You don't have to exchange cash because, you know, cash is going out, like I said in the last session. All right, now, what are you watching, Art?
1: Yes, the Orioles, I did watch the World Cup, as we mentioned, right. A lot of that. As far as TV goes, I watched the season finale.
0: Do you like the World Cup? Have you enjoyed it? Do you watch other teams besides the U.S.?
1: If a game came on, like, after the U.S. was playing, I would keep it on and just kind of, you know, see some of the other teams, you know.
0: Right.
1: But it was a lot of fun watching the Americans play. I mean, it was a fun team, and watching all the patriotism out there and everything, it was great. So,
0: gotcha.
1: Like all my other teams, they left me disappointed in the end. So it was just another night at the office for me. TV wise, though, I watched the season finale of Dutton Ranch.
0: Right.
1: I don't know if you saw it. It was good. I won't say any spoilers.
0: Right.
1: But definitely a good ending. Sets up a nice season two coming up.
0: Do you know why it was good? There's lots of killing. You know, too many of these Taylor Sheridan episodes. There's no killing. There's like a bunch of slow stuff. I don't care about the kid's relationship with the granddaughter of Annette Bening's character. I don't care about any of that. Get me to the tough stuff and the killing.
1: Well, there was plenty of that.
0: So. Yeah, well, there was. So there was.
1: It was fun. I enjoyed that.
0: I think Dutton Ranch grew. And now I'm looking forward to season two.
1: Yeah, the last two episodes were really good. Yeah.
0: It's because there was killing, Art.
1: Yes, there was killing, yes. So I went to the movies. My wife loves the Minions. That's one of her favorite things.
0: You saw the Minion movie?
1: Minions and Monsters, so we did get to see that. So
0: how do you watch a movie where nobody really speaks English like that? Like, and they don't really speak any language is the point. Like, it's just all that little Minion noise stuff, right?
1: Well, there's other people in the movie with them that do speak, you know, Norwegian English. So, right. So there you go.
0: Does she have a favorite Minion? Is there a favorite Minion per se?
1: Maybe Bob would be her favorite.
0: There's a Bob Minion?
1: Yeah, there's a.
0: What's his deal? Does he have one eye or two eyes?
1: I think he might be. No, I think he has two eyes. I'm not sure.
0: All right, okay. Fair enough.
1: We sat around and watched a bunch of episodes of Monk.
0: The old Monk show.
1: Yeah, so
0: Tony Shalhoub.
1: Yeah.
0: Won a lot of Emmys for that.
1: Yeah, great show. Watched some of The Office this weekend, and of course, a lot of the 250 of Celebration as well.
0: Anything stick out in the 250?
1: Just the fireworks were amazing. I mean, that was an incredible show Saturday night.
0: Right.
1: The president's speech was great when he came out at 11 o'clock. People were trying to beat him up, saying he was falling asleep again. The guy got back from being out west, you know, at like 2 in the morning, and then he started his 4th of July stuff at like 6 a.m., and people were beating him up. I mean, it's just craziness.
0: Tim, what did you think of his speech? That really kind of centered on communism, right? And the threat of communism. I kind of thought like that wasn't the place for that moment.
2: You know what? I disagree, and the reason why I disagree is that you've had this whole socialist surge and Democrat primaries,
0: right?
2: And so socialism, you know, I call socialism lazy communism. So
0: Right.
2: And I think it was perfect timing because I think the core of the Democrat Party is all of a sudden afraid of this occurrence that's happening in their own ranks.
0: Somebody made this comment recently where white socialists are telling Hakeem Jeffries, who if House Democrats win the House representatives in Washington back in November, which they very likely could, it's a off election year. I mean, this is what happens. That's traditional in American historical politics. There's literally a bunch of white Democratic socialists telling who would be the first African-American speaker of the House that you're next. Like, that's crazy to me, Tim. It's absolutely crazy.
2: I don't even care. And they're
0: not. They're morons.
2: I don't think they're going to win either.
0: We'll see.
2: I think the current is against them right now.
0: We shall see. All right. Okay. Tim Wood, retired Navy SEAL. I know you're not a big TV guy. You're always active. Is there anything you can share with us that you're watching?
2: Yeah. actually.
0: Nice.
2: Besides watching the World Cup, and watching the Phillies turn the corner.
0: Yes.
2: From a terrible beginning season to doing really well. There's two shows, both of them on Apple. I watched, and it's kind of obscure. You have to hunt for it, but I watched a series called Murderbot.
0: Yeah, that's right, with Alexander Skarsgård.
2: Yeah.
0: Is that good?
2: And it's brilliant.
0: Really?
2: And it's brilliant because the most reasonable character in this whole thing is the frickin' robot.
0: I got to watch that.
2: And just the side comments going on all the time in his head,
0: right?
2: He's watching the humans,
0: right?
2: It's great, yeah. And then the finally got a new season of Silo,
0: right?
2: Just started on that third season, and it's a well done, and it's well done because it's mysterious. You don't know where it's going to go. It's very off speed. And there's some truly diabolical evil people that always tend to come up on top, you know, in the show. And it's good to watch. And I love the whole series just because that whole series was based upon a short story.
0: No kidding.
2: Yeah.
0: Huh.
2: Yeah. A short story called Wool. W-O-O-L.
0: Huh. Silo.
2: Yeah.
0: Good Rebecca stuff. Ferguson in Silo.
2: Yeah.
0: Gotcha. All right. Good stuff. You brought it today. Thank you, Tim. All right. What do I got? 3 minutes. I got a lot to run through. We talked about Dutton Ranch. House of the Dragon, a prequel to Game of Thrones. I heard Adam talk about it last week. It's been fantastic. I mean, this is what we've been waiting for. It took 3 seasons to really get into the nitty gritty of this show. And like I said, Dutton Ranch is a lot of killing, Art. It's a lot of killing. They had the entire first episode was a battle at sea, Tim, and it was fantastic. Kind of like a medieval battle at sea. It was off the charts with dragons, Tim, and there's dragons. So it's medieval with dragons, and the way they shoot the dragons down was fantastic. Absolutely so cool. They like shoot harpoons into them and they start trying to drag them into the water. It was really, really cool stuff. And the effects were very, very well done. You know, Adam talks about how he can't follow the characters and who they are. Like, do a little bit of homework. You know, just do a little bit of homework. It ain't that hard. You saw Toy Story 5. I saw it on a rain day at the beach last week. I absolutely loved it. Like you, I thought, why do we need a Toy Story 5? But it was so smart how it was the toys versus the electronic devices, the iPads, the all those online things. I had no idea there was a mechanical device that helped potty train kids. I thought that character was the funniest character in the whole movie outside of Forky. And if you know Toy Story, you know who Forky is. And that show has a way, or that movie, that series has a way of bringing you back as a child to your childhood. And some of the flashbacks of Jessie with her original owner really tug at your heartstrings. They really, really do, because they remind you of what it was like when you were a kid. And that's the magic of Toy Story. And that's why I don't care how many Toy Stories they make, because they always have a heart. Like Scott Paterno, I also watched John Adams over the 4th of July holiday, but I only watch episode 2 when they pass the Declaration of Independence. And I've seen the show so many times in every episode. The Declaration of Independence episode, I highly recommend. If you just want to watch, you don't need to watch the whole thing. Watch episode 2 of John Adams. It is absolutely fantastic, and you feel the moment when they finally vote to pass it. And all the political intrigue to get the vote to where they got it, which was 12 votes in favor, 1 abstention from New York, because they had British ships in their harbor ready to blow them to kingdom come. All right. We talked about the World Cup real quick. Adam served up some appetizer for what's to come. Here's the list. Here's my list of what's to come. I thought that was a good idea he had. Lioness Season 3, CIA Special Ops, Taylor Sheridan, starring Zoe Saldana, August 2nd, Paramount Plus. I love Lioness. I think it's my favorite Taylor Sheridan show. Ted Lasso, Season 4, August 5th, Apple Plus. A great show with a heart. Adam touched on this, Little House on the Prairie, a new series, a reimagining of the series on Netflix, August 9th. I will watch it. I did make my 14-year-old daughter watch every episode as she was growing up. We are big fans of Little House. Reacher, season 4, the Lee Child book series. Season 3 was awful of Reacher, but I'll give season 4 a shot August 12th. And then finally, a Green Lantern-inspired show called Lanterns, where the Green Lantern that we know trains the next Lantern. It's called Lanterns S. Season 1, HBO Max, August 16th. It stars Kyle Chandler as the Lantern from Friday Night Lights, and he's just sort of old and grizzled and kind of tired of the whole thing. And I kind of like those concepts. So I'll be watching that as well. So that's a lot for you guys to think about. I had so much fun being back with you today. I'll be back next week with another show. I appreciate everybody who listens to Latour Live. You make the show go. We appreciate your feedback. Even when you tell me the things that I got wrong on the show, I accept it with a smile. So thank you, retired Navy SEAL Tim Wood. Please join us again. Love having you on the show. Thank you, Art Selby, best producer in radio. We'll see you guys right here next week. Another episode, Latour Live, WHP 580.
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5: The War of Words. I'm Paul Stevens, Fox News. President Trump answers to threats coming from Iran that he be killed.
6: President Trump takes to Truth Social to threaten Iran after there were open calls for his death at the funeral of Supreme Leader Ayatollah Ali Khamenei. Trump writing, 1,000 missiles are locked and loaded and aimed at the Islamic Republic of Iran, with thousands of more to immediately follow should the Iranian government act on its threat. During the Khamenei funeral, mourners held posters or banners calling for Trump's killing, along with Israeli Prime Minister Benjamin Netanyahu. Gary Baumgarten, Fox News.
5: Rounds of heavy rain triggering flash flood threats across the heartland and the south. All this coming after Missouri declared a state of emergency Friday as severe flooding swamped parts of that state. Fox meteorologist Adam Klotz.
7: What a scary situation across Missouri. They saw in some of those communities on the high end as much as a foot of rain from Thursday. Thursday really into Friday when all that was coming down. We're still tracking a risk of some flooding as we move through the weekend. Now that's shifted a little farther off towards the east. This morning we're seeing at least some flooding, flood alerts, flood warnings there across portions of southern Illinois, getting into Kentucky. So really along the Ohio River Valley, those are the areas where that rain is going to continue to come down. We've got a frontal boundary that's just kind of dripped across that region. A whole lot of humidity there, and these storms are just one after another after another. When you start to see these storms train, that is when these rainfall totals can start to get really high.
5: Meantime, the National Weather Service continuing to warn of heavy rain and possible flash flooding across Mississippi, Tennessee, and the Ohio valleys all the way through the weekend. Chaos during today's running of the bulls in Pamplona, Spain. One runner gored in the face, several others knocked down in big pileups. Deaths are rare. The last one, 2009, though gorings and broken bones are common. 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
1: 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That's 800-724-5801. We had talked about this briefly last week, but I just want to re-emphasize a very, very important concept, because what you're seeing in the news now are even more and more predictions and forecasts. Whether you're watching on television, whether you're listening on radio, whatever sources for your financial information, there are predictions and forecasts everywhere.
19: And the reason why is

to do with interest rates, has to do with inflation, has to do with earnings. In fact, I would argue that over long periods of time, the prices of stocks ultimately will reflect profits and earnings. In the short term, anything can take place. But in lieu of and trying hard to encourage you to passionately resist the temptation of wasting your time listening to people attempting to make predictions, what I again want to emphasize, and it's one of the common themes of this show, and that is prepare, don't predict. Prepare, don't predict. And it gets back to the basics. And the basics are the PPP plan, the triple P's. You start with a goal-driven written financial plan that's going to reflect and take into consideration where you're at now, but where you want to be the rest of your life. That plan needs to account for inflation. It needs to have some tax estimates built into it, but it needs to be driven by your personal goals, your personal needs, and your personal wants. Step number one. Step number two, once you have that plan, then you implement it and you build a beautiful portfolio that is the servant of your plan. And remember, and we talked about this in the last couple of weeks as well, your plan and your portfolio must have built into it the inevitable expectation. Thus, you're not going to be surprised, the inevitable expectation that you will experience at certain times, without knowing when those times will actually be, market declines. But if you are prepared in advance and you have that built into your plan, and then ultimately when you take step two, which is portfolio design subject to your plan, you will not have to fear the inevitable bear. Why? Well, you've planned for it. You've got it accounted for, and you have enough dry powder in your portfolio so that when, not if, but when the inevitable temporary market declines occur, not only will you be able to get through them, but you'll actually be able to capitalize on them as well. And then the third step, which I've mentioned many, many times, this falls underneath the column of financial vitamin C. Financial vitamin C being things that you need to be reminded of regularly over and over again. And that is having a process in place that is rules-based versus emotionally driven, rules-based process for making sure that your portfolio is dynamically and opportunistically rebalanced when it gets out of whack, when it gets out of line, subject to what the rules are and the percentages for the drifts are that you have outlined. And these three steps, the plan that leads to the portfolio that then ultimately is monitored and maintained by a process, the PPP plan, is where having a relationship with a trusted 100% fee-only advisor who gets paid by you and you alone, not a fee-based advisor that who can also charge fees, but for certain things they can also charge commissions as well. But having that

0: relationship with that fee-only advisory firm, they can help you with all three of those steps. And where it breaks down for so many individuals and families is especially in the third step, which is the ongoing maintenance, the ongoing process to make sure that emotions are put aside. And when the dynamic rebalancing needs to be done, again, subject to written rules, that it's followed through. And then obviously you have the tax management of that, looking to avoid short-term capital gains whenever you can, tax loss harvesting, and there are other things as well. But I can assure you, if you take these steps to prepare versus being enticed and being lured into believing that somebody's predictions, who claims to have a crystal ball, in spite of the fact the track records of these forecasters, these predictors, are consistently horrible. But if instead you prepare the way that I just described, you will sleep very well at night. You won't have to worry about what's going on in the markets, what's going on in the news, and you can focus on the most important asset that you have in life, which is the time that you have left here on this earth to spend with those that you love while you have your health and you have each other. And having the peace of mind and the financial security, knowing that you've got your financial house in order, that ultimately is what leads to what the name of this show is, and that is true financial freedom. All right, we're going to take our first break. We come back, we'll pick right back up. Anything on your mind, give me a shout. You can reach me at 717-540-0580 or 800-724-5801. 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
0: All right, welcome back. 717-540-0580 or 800-724-5801. One of the things that I'm going to attempt to implement into our shows each week, I think I'm just going to refer to it as the quote of the week. And I will make every effort to remember to have a practical and meaningful quote on each show going forward, and we'll talk just a little bit about what is behind that quote. And I think by having some quotes that you can hopefully write down and keep at your fingertips, it will help you and remind you of the things that really, really are most impactful as it relates to having a successful investing experience. So this week's quote comes from Morgan Housel, H-O-U-S-E, like house with an L at the end, Morgan Housel. And this quote is as follows. The highest form of wealth is the ability to wake up every morning and say, I can do whatever I want today. Let me say it again. The highest form of wealth is the ability to wake up every morning and say, I can do whatever I want today. That is freedom. And what Morgan is referring to there is, as a follow-up to what I just opened up with on this show, once you have your financial house in order and you are confident because you plugged all this into your financial plan and your projections and you were conservative with your estimates, once you have that outlined and you have a roadmap that you can follow and regularly update as needed, and you have the confidence that you have enough in the way of assets, in the way of investments to provide you with your needs first and your wants second, waking up, being able to say, I can do whatever I want today. That is the freedom and the peace of mind and the financial security that comes with taking the necessary steps to have your financial house in order. So again, that was Morgan Housel. And one more time, he said, the highest form of wealth is the ability to wake up every morning and say, I can do whatever I want today. Very substantive. Something else I want to share with you, as many of you know, if you've been a listener to this show for years, you know that within the last year, a very dear friend of mine, Mr. Jonathan Clements, passed on. He got cancer and he passed on. And we've had him on here on numerous occasions. In fact, I was looking back, and I think it actually goes all the way back to 2018, and then we had two or three more interviews with Jonathan. But his last book has just been published. And I strongly recommend this book because it intertwines all of his financial experience and knowledge. And he wrote this book after he knew he was diagnosed with a terminal cancer. And rather than being a conventional investing only book, it actually just blends decades of his personal finance wisdom with deeply personal reflections on his life, his family, happiness, and mortality. And many who have read this have described it actually as his most thoughtful and moving work ever. The name of the book is Money and Me. Money and Me. And again, that's written by Jonathan Clements. C-L-E-M-E-N-T-S. Again, that's C-L-E-M-E-N-T-S. Money and Me. Strongly recommend it. Those of you who heard my interviews with Jonathan over the years and remember that he wrote a column for nearly 25 years, a weekly column in the Wall Street Journal many years ago, and hands down is one of the most respected financial journalists ever. And having gotten to know him personally has been and did have a lasting impact on me, him and his wife, Elaine, amazing individuals. And he actually was a very humble individual. And that is probably one of the biggest reasons why he had so much financial success in his own investing life is, as I've shared with you on other occasions, one of the most important attributes that you need to embrace if you're going to be a successful investor is opposite of arrogance. There's this thing called humility. And if you come to the world of investing, starting with, at the very beginning, accepting and embracing that neither you, nor I, nor anyone on television or the radio can consistently outsmart the markets. And because you can't, now you'll get lucky once in a while, but to be able to consistently do that is all but impossible. It happens rarely, but even as an example, and we talked about this several shows back, even Warren Buffett and Berkshire Hathaway in the last couple decades have struggled to even match the S&P 500, and that's Buffett. And that's also why Buffett now says people should consider investing in things like low-cost index funds or institutional asset class funds. And in fact, he has arranged in his own estate that when he passes on, money that will be left for his wife in trust will be invested in, not individual stocks, but index funds. So that starts with humility. That starts with understanding that trying to outsmart the markets, either trying to time the market or trying to pick individual stocks, or worse yet, paying some advisory firm who has led you to unfortunately believe that they have the secret sauce and they know how to pick stocks that's going to allow you to outperform what you could instead simply embrace and capture by building a much, much lower risk diversified portfolio of thousands and thousands of companies using different types of low-cost index funds, or better yet, low-cost institutional asset class funds. But unfortunately, there are too many people out there that still think, in spite of the evidence, they choose to ignore the evidence, they choose to ignore financial science, because they just want to believe, that either they or some financial advisory firm, some national brokerage firm is going to help them know when to buy a stock, when to sell a stock, when to increase exposure to stocks, when to decrease exposure. That's timing the market, which is definitely a fool's errand. But people still continue to believe that. People still continue to invest that way. People still don't truly understand that when you are trying to pick horses on the racetrack, you're trying to pick individual stocks. With that comes a tremendous amount of risk, because any of those individual stocks on their own could go to zero. As I say, unless the name of the company is God Incorporated, please don't put money in individual stocks. Don't speculate in individual stocks. And think of it just as, what money would you take to the racetrack and try to pick horses? So humility, humbleness. Embrace the returns that are there for the taking. Capture the returns. And don't be arrogant. And don't work with advisors who are arrogant as well, in the way that they believe that they can outsmart the markets. The evidence shows otherwise. All right, we're going to go to the news. When we come back, we'll pick right back up. Would love to hear from you. 717-540-0580 or 800-724-5801. We'll be right back.
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18: I'm Pam Puso. A demand and a deadline from the U.S. to Iran concerning the Strait of Hormuz.
19: Per Axios, U.S. officials want Iran to publicly acknowledge the strait is open, commit to stopping attacks on commercial vessels, and recognize that shipping lanes will remain open without tolls.
18: Fox's Madeline Rivera, this as Iran's supreme leader vows revenge for the death of his father. Parts of Missouri are hoping to dry out.
20: They saw in some of those communities on the high end as much as a foot of rain for Thursday. Thursday really into Friday when all that was coming down. We're still tracking a risk of some flooding as we move through the weekend. Now that's shifted a little farther off towards the east.
18: Fox meteorologist Adam Klotz, hundreds of people have been rescued, a state of emergency declared in Missouri. 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
22: Welcome to the weekend. Mostly cloudy skies today. Watch out for an isolated thunderstorm. Look for a high up to 85. Tonight we'll clear the skies out. It will turn cooler, less humid. The overnight low in the upper 60s. Tomorrow real nice. Mostly sunny, not as humid. The high 86. More of the same Monday. Lots of sunshine, highs in the mid 80s. I'm CBS 21 meteorologist Tom Russell.
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0: All right, welcome back. Second half of Financial Freedom. And as always, I am honored that you have chosen to take some of your most valuable asset, that being your time, and share it with me here. Whether you're listening live or you're listening via the podcast, I am extremely grateful and honored and humbled that you have chosen to. Again, if you have anything you want to ask of me or share with me, you can reach me here 717-540-0580 or 800-724-5801. No need to be shy. I can promise you it's painless. It is absolutely painless. And it'd be nice to talk to you. All right. Have you made certain that you are properly diversified in your investments? And when I say properly diversified, I mean not just a total stock market index fund, because that's strictly U.S., predominantly, significantly overweighted in U.S. large cap growth stocks. But what I'm talking about is making sure that you have some U.S. companies, some U.S. stocks. You have some international stocks. You have some small company stocks. You have some large company stocks. You have some value stocks. You have some growth stocks. Maybe some real estate stocks in a REIT fund. Are you properly diversified? And the reason why I'm bringing that up, which I have done many, many times, and I will continue to do so, because it's one of the most important principles and staples in successful investing, not only as it relates to maximizing your expected future returns, but even more importantly, as it relates to reducing risk. Diversification literally is an investor's best friend. Well, let me give you an actual example of so far this year. If you have missed out on owning, let's say, some emerging markets, and those are companies internationally that are in emerging markets like India, maybe Brazil, those types of countries. Emerging markets this year are up about 19% year to date. Year to date through yesterday. What about small cap stocks? Well, when we look at the DFA Small Cap Institutional Fund, it's up about 18%. You talk about some major spurts between emerging markets and small cap stocks. just through yesterday, July 10th. And you never know when those spurts are going to come in any area, whether it's large cap U.S., whether it's large cap value, whether it's established international. And in this case, this year, emerging markets have had a surge thus far, up about 19% through just a little over 6 months. And small cap stocks are up just through over 6 months, up about 18%. Did you get your share of that? And that's in comparison to the S&P 500, which is large cap U.S. predominantly growth, which is up 11%, which is not bad at all. I mean, that's amazing. But these other two areas, the emerging market and small cap, have nearly had double the returns of that so far this year. Now, that can change over the next 6 months. Nobody knows, and you should never, ever, ever, I cannot emphasize this strongly enough, you should never invest in something just because of their recent past performance. That's not my point here. My point is to illustrate that if you did not have an allocation, and if you did not make sure that you were diversified properly and soundly, you have missed out on some returns. Now, you may be thinking, well, I don't have any small company stock funds or ETFs, and I don't have any emerging market stock funds or ETFs. Should I? That answer is always subject to your own personal financial plan, your own tolerance for risk, your needs. So I am not in any way, and in fact, I will strongly say, make sure that you sit down, hopefully with a trusted fee-only advisor who can analyze and talk to you about your goals and your plan, and then back into it. But at the end of the day, the more diversified you are in different appropriate sectors, not only can you increase your future expected returns, but like I shared earlier, you can reduce your risk. As I like to say, don't look for the needle in the haystack. Own the haystack. I think that I got that from, no, that was not Burton Malkiel. It was some finance professor. I'll think of it. But anyway, he said, do not look for the needle in the haystack. Own the haystack, because you never know where the returns are going to come from. And remember, sound diversification means the majority of the time you're going to love some of the things that you own, and you're going to hate some of the things that you own, because cycles come and go. What is performing or what has performed, nothing is performing as it relates to stocks. It's what has it or how has it performed, because it could change tomorrow. But if you own a diversified portfolio, there's going to be certain asset classes that are going to have done recently very well, and you're going to have others that are lagging. And then just when you least expect it, it can switch. It could be the opposite. But it goes back to what we were talking about earlier on. if you are humble and you embrace humility as an investor, you start with the fact I nor you nor anyone else knows in advance where that performance is going to come from in the short term. So we have some exposure to the different types of investments. So wherever those returns come from, you get your fair share of it. I get my fair share. And through that process of dynamically and opportunistically rebalancing, you're going to consistently over time be selling some of the winners, or at least paring back after they've been on a tear, and you're going to be taking the proceeds from that and looking to add to whatever is lagging. Counterintuitive. You've heard me say that so many times. Successful investing is counterintuitive. That's why human nature is a failed investor. But that's why having that rules-based dynamic rebalancing process in place, it takes the emotions off the table, it keeps your risk in line, and it forces you to consistently sell high, and yes, buy more of what is temporarily lagging. Sell high, buy low. Investing 101. Everybody says it, everybody knows it in their head, but very few are able to embrace it at the most important times. And the most important time or times are during market chaos, during market turmoil, because that's where the opportunities most present themselves. But it's hard to buy low. You know why it's hard to buy more of what's low? Because most often what has caused things, especially in the stock market, to go through a temporary decline, often there's some bad news out there. And what happens? You get sucked into the news, your level of fear goes up, and you become a deer in headlights. And I've seen it over and over and over again by people who try to invest on their own. They can eloquently say one thing, but when you look at their actions, what did they do in 2008, 2009? Did they not only stay invested, subject to their own goals and plan, but did they rebalance and take advantage of buying more when things were on sale? Maybe a few, but the majority do not. And that's where you, having a relationship with a fee-only trusted advisor, and it does not have to be us. Believe me, we limit the number of new clients that we bring on anyway. But finding one who can help you not only implement how you should invest, but who can help monitor your goals, and again, takes care of rebalancing it and doing it when it's the most difficult time to do so. And by the way, there are many financial advisors that don't even follow through with that. I've known many. They talk a good game, but you know what? They don't follow through because they get sucked up into the fear as well. So, all right, we're going to take our last break. We come back. We'll pick right back up. Anything on your mind, give me a shout. I'd love to hear from you. 717-540-0580 or 800-724-5801. We'll be right back.
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0: All right, welcome back. Final segment of Financial Freedom. And again, thank you for sharing your time with me here. Let's go right to the phones. We have Todd from Windsor. Good morning, Todd. How are you, sir? How can I help you?
9: Good morning, Tim. I'm doing well. Thank you for asking. I have a couple questions. You had just mentioned about investing in a financial institution or advisor that's 100% fee only, not fee based.
0: Yep.
9: And I'm not sure what the difference is between the two.
0: Okay, sure. So the difference is the word only. Fee only means the only way that advisor and advisory firm is compensated is only through being paid by the clients directly. Fee-based means they can charge fees for some things, but they have other things like insurance and annuities and other things that they can sell for which they get commissions for. And okay. That can load up a lot of conflicts of interest where, like at our firm, as an example, we have been and we are 100% fee only for many, many, many years. And when it comes to things like insurance, we help advise, we help guide, we help plan, but then we do not sell any of that stuff,
9: okay.
0: But we refer them to specialists. And we serve as as the quarterback, and we're involved in that, but we have no financial incentive whatsoever. I mean, zero, because we are paid to sit on the same side of the table as the client, and we are paid by the client and the client alone. And the way that I like to look at it, Todd, is when advisors in the industry use the phrase fee-based, it's because they cannot use the phrase fee only.
9: Okay. Yeah, I only had a verbal when I, so I took, I'm retired now, but I took my 401k and I invested it with a company. I don't know if it's okay to mention the name, but they're out of Washington State. They're Fisher, pretty large financial company. And I asked if they were fee only. And anyway, verbally, I was told yes. And I'm starting to question that now. I'm just, anyway, I'm really enjoying your program here. And I did hear what you said about the S&P 500, how that's it's almost just worth going into that. But anyway, I'll just explain real quick. My all of my investments, that you know, the total assets, I pay 1.25% on that, which I'm not saying that that's good or bad. I'm from what I understand, that's probably what most people would charge. Depends on how much you have in there. But the other thing is, I'm looking right now at just one date where there's they bought and sold and bought and sold, and I'm charged a flat fee of a commission of 12.5 cents. I'm sorry, $12.5 for each one of these transactions. But like, well, so I'm not sure if that's considered fee only. But to me, there could be maybe an incentive for them to sell and buy a lot so that they get all this commission. And so what I'd like to do before the time runs down, I'd like to get your opinion on that the best I can. But anyway, I'd like to set up an appointment sometime and just bring in, you know, all of what I have to share from the Fisher Company and, you know, have you look at it and tell me, you know, your honest opinion, because you seem to be an extremely honest person. So anyway.
0: Well, I appreciate that. And I would be honored and happy to sit down with you and we can look everything over. But ultimately, to get to the bottom of what you're asking, it's going to take some digging. And what you want to look at is something that's called a Form ADV Part 2. Form ADV as an advisor. That's Form ADV Part 2A. And that is readily available. It's filed with the Securities Exchange Commission every year. And every advisory firm is required to update that every year and provide or at least offer that to their the clients. But what that will show, and it will break down any and all forms of how they are compensated, any conflicts of interest. And the one thing that I will warn you of is, number one, it sounds like they have you in individual stocks, which I know that's what I know that's what they do. I mean, I'm very familiar with Fisher. But the other thing is, every time there is a buy and a sell, there is something called a bid-ask spread as well. And that's an additional expense that is paid on top of the $12 or whatever it is that that you're paying. So, yeah, I mean, you can give us a call and we can set up a time, and I'd be honored to meet with you. Absolutely.
9: I appreciate that, Tim. I'll look you up. Looks like you're Green Spring Advisors. Is that correct?
0: You got it.
9: Okay. I'll definitely give you a call. Thank you very much.
0: You're welcome, Todd. Enjoy your day. Wow. Time went fast, as always. And thanks, everyone. And we'll be with you next week. And remember, human nature is a failed investor. Take care.
1: 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All statements and opinions expressed are based upon information considered reliable, although it should not be relied upon as such. Any statements or opinions are subject to change without notice. Information presented is for educational purposes only and is not an offer or solicitation for the sale or purchase of any specific securities, investments, or investment strategies. Investments involve involve risk and, unless otherwise stated, are not guaranteed. Information expressed does not take into account your specific situation or objectives, and thus is not intended as a recommendation for any individual. Listeners are always encouraged to seek advice from a qualified tax, legal, or investment advisor to determine whether any information presented may be suitable for their specific situation. Past performance is not indicative of future performance. Endorsements that may be part of the production are not solicited, but may be chosen for publication by Greenspring Advisors. Endorsers are not compensated. The endorsement may not be representative of the experience of current clients and does not provide a guarantee of success.
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18: Following days of renewed fighting, forces are gathering as President Trump issues a deadline for Tehran to publicly renounce attacks in the Strait of Hormuz.
19: The U.S. maintains Iran violated the MOU when it attacked ships transiting through the Strait of Hormuz. To get confidence that Iran is serious about a peace deal, U.S. officials reportedly want Iran to admit they made a mistake. Per Axios, U.S. officials want Iran to publicly acknowledge the strait is open, commit to stopping attacks on commercial vessels, and recognize that shipping lanes will remain open without tolls. U.S. officials have insisted part of the problem with reaching a long-lasting agreement is that the leadership structure in Iran is fragmented, and there are hardliners who are pushing for aggressive action.
18: Fox's Madeline Rivera. The warning comes amid reports of a new Iranian plot to assassinate President Trump. Missouri is under a state of emergency after catastrophic flash flooding. Fox Weather's Jane Minar is in Ironton.
13: As of last night, as operations came to a close, we have now confirmed 351 people have been rescued here in Reynolds County, all safely. 200 of those rescues were children from Camp Tomsok. Those children, around 2:30 in the morning on Friday, had to be moved up to the dining hall. It's a camp that sits right along the shores of the Black River, and that water came quickly. Now, thankfully, the campers are all safe. They were all, in fact, bused back to the St. Louis metro area as of last night. But in order to get out of the camp, they had to be choppered out.
18: Rescue efforts continuing. America's listening to Fox News.
17: No, no! 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
17: 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My left eye is twitching. That's my warning eye. 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

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And we thank them for sponsoring this hour of At Home with Gary Sullivan. All right, we'll take calls as we always do about your home improvement projects. A couple of weeks ago, I had this statistic, and I cannot get it out of my mind. It was talking about the age of homes, average age of homes throughout the country. And I started researching different cities, and you know, it geographically it depends what the average age is, but overall, the average age in the United States, I think it was like 45 years or something. And of all the remodeling projects or repair projects that we do in our homes, it talked about 54% of the remodeling projects are maintenance or replacement projects. It's not the new kitchen. It's, you know, not the painting the whole house. It's about a new air conditioner or a new roof. And I know a lot of times we don't consider those, or at least my friends, they don't think of that as a remodeling project, but it's certainly a necessity, and we certainly, you know, need to take care of those things. But over half of the, quote, remodeling projects are necessity projects. You know, filters, heating systems, cooling systems, roofing, that would be certainly a very important project that needs to be done. Kitchens, we can kind of always kick the can down the road. Bathrooms, the same. But man, when you're out of heat or air or the roof's leaking, that baby needs to be taken care of right now. So let's talk about your home improvement project or maintenance and how important that is. Also,

0: painting brick, painting siding. And really, when you paint your home, sure, it can be for curb appeal. It can be for the wow factor. And I think most people that do paint their house do it for that. I'd say almost 80%. But paint is a protectant. It is a sealer. It is protecting the substrates of the house from moisture and sun. And it's very, very important. The color, sure, that's important. In fact, most of the marketing that's done with painting is all about the color. But there's a lot of things going on if that paint is just not kept in a good film. In other words, it's not peeling, it's not chipping, it's not cracking. Because once that starts happening, then you run the risk of leaks inside the home, moisture inside the walls, and wood rot. And we can certainly go down that rabbit hole if you'd like to also. Let me give you the phone number one more time, and then we're going to get to the phones. It's 800-823-8255. Go ahead, Danny Boyle, take your call today. We'll kick things off with you, Ron. Welcome.
1: Good morning, Gary. How are
0: Oh,
1: you?
0: I'm doing fine. Thanks.
1: My current project is on my front porch, which is concrete. And about 10 years ago, I had stone, various size stones, square stones, rectangular stones laid. And I honestly don't know if they glued it or mortared it down. And on the perimeter of the stone, there are about 5 by 7 by 2 inch thick perimeter stones that are mortared all the way around with about a half an inch overlap. That is starting to break away. And my question is, I'm going to have somebody do it, but clean it up. I love go handyman, but just clean it up and put a new mortar in. And one of the stones, a couple of stones on the end are not level. So they've got to be, I assume you just level that out by different levels of mortar.
0: Yes,
1: I'll stop
0: yes.
1: there.
0: Let me ask you a question. So these side stones that you're talking, and you talked about overlap, is the overlap occurring on the horizontal larger stones?
1: No, the stones I'm talking about that I've got to work on are just on the around the perimeter of the larger stones on the porch. There's a
0: So they're also laying horizontally. They're not on vertically on the side of the
1: They're
0: stone.
1: not vertical. They're horizontal, correct.
0: Okay. So the bigger stone, so they're kind of like the perimeter outline.
1: Exactly. I mean, I
0: Okay.
1: have no problem with the bigger stones. It's just this 5 by 7 by 2 perimeter stones across the front. They're starting to break away, so they've got to be cleaned up. And I assume you would just use mortar, but that's why I'm calling you.
0: Well, yeah, that would probably be mortared down like the rest are. It's interesting, though, that those are coming loose and the other ones aren't. So I wonder if the other ones are put down with like a construction adhesive and these boundary stones are put down with mortar.
1: Well, it's 12 years ago, so
0: Yeah.
1: I don't know.
0: So to
1: Is there
0: answer.
1: a particular mortar you would recommend,
0: Yeah.
1: or?
0: So to answer the question, ideally, and I don't know again without seeing or anything along those lines, ideally, if you could, take those stones up using like a cold chisel, a masonry chisel, and pop those
1: Yeah.
0: off, that might be your best way of taking care of the problems, giving you a chance to level them a little bit, removing that old mortar. Preparation the key, so getting the old mortar off, etching that concrete so the new mortar has something to bite into. And probably the biggest thing, Ron, the most important thing, quite honestly, is concrete doesn't like to stick to concrete. So
1: Yeah, I heard
0: when
1: you
0: you
1: say that.
0: create a mortar, you're going to have to, and regular mortar mix, something along those lines, that's fine. But that mortar would need to have a bonding agent put into it. And I think it's about a, Well, you'll have to get the amount. I think

0: is a quart per 90-pound bag, and you probably don't need any more than that, is mixed in there. So that helps it adhere to the existing concrete slab. And you can, you know, depending on the thickness and everything, you know, just like whenever you're doing anything, whether it's brick or not, or, you know, stack brick or whatever, getting it level, certainly the key, and just tapping it and smoothing it and getting it to perfection is key.
1: Is there any particular mortar you'd recommend?
0: Not necessarily. I mean, from an ease standpoint of ease and everything, I would just get a, you know, 60-pound, 90-pound bag of mortar. It's just, you know, it's got the sand, the concrete, it's got everything mixed in there. All you're doing is adding water and adding a bonding agent in it, and you're ready to go.
1: Okay, so quick reader, they don't sell things with bonding agents in it.
0: Their whole patching compound product line does. So like the vinyl concrete patcher, that has a bonding agent mixed in it. They have one called Zip It Mortar. It's only a 3-pound bag. And it has a bonding agent, but like your 60-pound bags, no, you'd have to add the bonding agent. And the bonding agent isn't a big deal. I mean, when you go get the mortar and you ask for a bonding agent, you know, it comes in quarts, it comes in gallon jugs, and you're just mixing it into the powder along with the water to get the, you know, right consistency.
1: Can I ask one more question about
0: Sure.
1: the same project?
0: Mm-hmm.
1: It's on the porch. And there is a, you know, an overhead, obviously. And there is, I have a wooden post. It's just basically, I don't know if it's structural or just ornamental, but basically it's a square post. And I noticed also to start peeling at the bottom, moisture is getting in. Mm-hmm. Two questions. When I finish the project, now this is stone. I seal my, concrete driveway every year, but should I power wash the stone and then put some kind of sealant on it?
0: You can. Yeah. I mean, I wouldn't pressure wash it. I'd just probably use something like an oxygenated bleach, which is a powder mixed with water. Take a street broom or put it on, let it sit 10 minutes, street broom, agitate it and rinse. I don't think you need to attack that with a pressure washer. And then if it's just a regular type of concrete, it's not exposed to aggregate or stamp concrete, you use a breathable concrete sealer. It's called a siloxane sealer. And again, you'll find that at the hardware store. It's breathable. If there's water underneath, it'll exhaust out, yet it keeps the water from deeply penetrating into the concrete. I like to refer to it as like Gore-Tex for concrete. I hope that helps, Ron. Thank you much for the call. We'll continue with your calls. Millie and Ron, you're up. If you'd like to join us, do so. You're at home with Gary Sullivan.
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0: With Scott Berline. He's always working in the garden. You're just a busy man, Mr. Berline.
10: Everywhere, every direction, all the time.
0: What were you educating folks on this week at the Cincinnati Zoo and Botanical Garden?
10: Oh, well, this is a interesting time of year where we're kind of in transition from the spring plants into the fall plant or into the summer plants.
0: Right.
10: And, you know, it's a pollinator time of year to get that message out. Annuals are coming into their own. So there's a lot of cool stuff. We do have one of our symposiums coming up, or probably I would call it our our best or most important symposium coming up in August.
0: Okay.
10: Which is just all about good plants and great gardens.
0: Well, I'll tell you what I'm growing great right now.
10: Mm.
0: Weeds.
10: Yeah. Yeah. Crabgrass is a
0: what happened there, man?
10: Yeah, you know, those warm season annual weeds. They're
0: oh my gosh.
10: Yeah, yeah.
0: What's the ones with the real little tiny leaves that spread out? They're not very deep.
10: Oh,
0: my landscaping beds everywhere.
10: Yeah.
0: And do I just pull those out, I guess?
10: Oh, you can try.
0: No magic easy way.
10: I think you're talking about spurge or porcelain. Either way, they're difficult ones. Spurge, it's almost impossible to get your fingers around the stem and pull it. So, you know, hoe or a little shot of Roundup or something is really? Probably your best bet on those. But yeah, those are tough ones.
0: Man, they came out of nowhere too. And I don't know. I preened them real good, but I guess preen's about wearing off by now.
10: Yeah. Yeah. It depends on when you applied it. But yeah, if you applied it in March.
0: Yeah, I'm sure I did.
10: Yeah. Mm-hmm.
0: Man, you're full of good news. Now it's too hot. I don't want to do that.
10: And the weather, and a heat dome is descending upon us as we speak.
0: Another one. Are we going to have another one of those?
10: Yeah, I think so.
0: Joy.
10: Mm-hmm.
0: Well, so I can go back and talk about conserving energy bills.
10: Which you do very, very well. I was listening last week, and yeah, you inspired me to make some changes.
0: Oh, good. Mm-hmm. Good, good.
10: Yeah.
0: All right. Anything else? I'm sure there's a bunch going on out there. I know the weeds. I don't know. Is disease or insects a big issue, too, now that we live in the tropics?
10: Yeah, in the tropics. You need to start looking for a few fungus issues, mainly. But, you know, it's also a time to just enjoy fresh tomatoes and maybe locally grown corn starting to come in.
0: Way to take it positive. Yeah. I was going to go to another negative, but that's okay. We'll leave it at the...
10: I don't have anything left to counter it with.
0: I saw a sad thing yesterday. Uh-oh. I really did in my son's neighborhood. Somebody, gosh, I guess it was probably a 50-year-old plus tree.
10: Mm.
0: And it forked probably about 20 feet up in the air.
10: Mm.
0: And during the storm, I think Thursday night or Wednesday night, I forget which one it was, that thing split right down the center. Yes, it did. It
10: Went
0: the side of the house. Thank goodness it didn't go right through the house.
10: Oh.
0: But people need to be aware, really. We always talk about trimming bushes and cutting the grass and everything, but those trees... not from a cosmetic standpoint, from a safety standpoint, you got to pay attention.
10: Yeah, you know, they get big on you, you know, insidiously. That, you know, it becomes part of your landscape, part of your world. You're not really paying them much attention. You know it's there, you like it, but all of a sudden it's 50 feet tall and it's got, you know, it's had a bad fork all along. The good point is, you know, if you have trees that are getting bigger, go look at them and, you know, maybe have an arborist come and check them
0: out
10: too.
0: Absolutely.
10: Yeah.
0: It's a whole bunch cheaper to have an arborist look at it and make a diagnosis for it. Maybe it's fine.
10: Yeah.
0: Or maybe it's not.
10: A cable would have saved that tree.
0: Exactly.
10: Know? Right.
0: Exactly. Yeah. And, you know, not to get morbid or anything, but some of those trees are huge. They're heavy. They come crashing right through the roof. I had a friend of mine. Happened to him probably 10 or 12 years ago. Nobody got hurt, but certainly somebody could have.
10: Yeah, yeah. And, you know, it's amazing when you the damage you can see to a house when a tree has fallen on it, or even a heavy branch.
0: Well, you get some rest and keep working in the garden. Thanks, Scott.
10: You're welcome. Thank you. Right.
0: Take care. Bye-bye. All right, our phone number, talking home improvement, is 800-823-8255. Millie and Ron, you're up. You're at home with Gary Sullivan.
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0: 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Grab a line. Those lines are open. Millie, welcome.
17: Thanks for taking my call.
0: You bet.
17: I have natural birch cabinets, mm-hmm. and a few of the doors, mainly on the bottom, just, I don't know, the finish is just like going away or something. And I was considering using Milsec, and I didn't know whether to do that or refinish them or...
0: Well, you can use the Milsec. I don't know. How old are the cabinets?
17: 59 years.
0: Yeah. Well, the finish is probably wearing off.
17: And they don't get the sun. The ones that more get
0: but they get your hands.
17: Probably
0: get your hands.
17: Well, yeah.
0: Yeah.
17: But the couple that are really bad, I don't know. They're just really strange. I mean, it's. I don't know what. I can't explain it. But it's sort of like it's missing. You know. I mean, it's kind of a stripe. Like part of the finish looks like it's gone.
0: Mm-hmm.
17: So I thought I'd clean them with that Milsec if it
0: Well, like I said, it's not going to hurt anything to clean them with the Milsec. You know, it costs you $10, see what it looks like.
17: Yeah.
0: And if that's not the answer, you'll have your answer. It does rejuvenate it. So what the Milsec does for those that are listening have no idea what we're talking about, Millie. It's an interesting cabinet rejuvenator to a degree. It cleans it.
17: Okay.
0: It removes wax. And it rejuvenates the wood. So, you know, put it on there and, you know, the thing is with cabinets in a kitchen, with cooking, you know, it's not like the air has cooking grease in it. Our hands has oil on it. And so there's a lot of gunk in there. And so this will really clean that surface and rejuvenate it if it's still... You know, even it might even make the finish, if it's worn, look even more worn because you'll be rejuvenating the wood. It might make it stand out, but you'll have your answer that you'll need to do something at that point.
17: Mm-hmm. Okay.
0: All right.
17: Okay.
0: Very good.
17: Thank you very much.
0: You bet.
17: Uh-huh.
0: Bye-bye. All right. Let's go to Ron. Ron, welcome.
18: Welcome.
0: Yes, sir.
18: Thank you for taking my call.
0: You bet.
18: I appreciate it. We have a new roof it's approaching the 1 year anniversary. It's a class 3 shingle. Mm-hmm. At the same time, we put on, new gutters with a gutter guard. And what has happened is the roof has shed a lot of granules, mm-hmm. and they're on the ground, but a lot of them have become trapped in the screen mesh that is the gutter guard. Uh-huh. And we have 4 places where the water comes down a downspout and then runs on the roof for a period of time and then into the gutter. At those points, the gutter is the screen is so filled with the granules that the water just goes over the top. Uh-huh. And we're wondering how to solve that.
0: Well, the smart aleck answer, I guess, is to remove the granules from the top of the screen. And I think that's probably the only way you will. I don't know what type of screen you have on there, but and I don't know how they attach, not knowing the type. But if there's a way to remove them and lift and dump that granular material off there, that would certainly be one way. Another way would be to get like a shop vac up there and just literally suck that off. You know, a lot of times when you put new shingling on, there's a lot of loose particles of that granular material on there. So and that's the protectant of the shingle. So I don't think it's a failure of the shingle. I think it's just the newness, kind of like when you have carpet laid, you have all that, you know, fuzzes and everything for the first couple of weeks, and then it gets taken care of and it looks fine. So that's what I would do, is simply just remove what's, you know, because basically the gutters run to a point where it's ineffective because the water can't even get into the gutter now. So it's clogged, but it's clogged on top of the shield, and that's how I would clean it and remove it.
18: Well, I actually have done that, but then particles fill up again, mm-hmm. and the company that installed the roof has recommended adding a gutter from the ones that are draining onto the roof, extending that right into the gutter. And then putting a gutter guard on the edge. Does that sound reasonable?
0: Well, it does. I mean, that's another option. Again, it'd have to be a calculation on, you know, how big that gutter is at the top of the roof that would then be deposited right into the gutter. You know, depending on the size of the gutter below, 4-inch, 5-inch, or 6-inch, it's, you know, there's also a limit to how much water that thing can, you know, digest, but that would be an option, sure. And it's nice to know
18: that has been very helpful.
0: Yeah, it's nice that your roofer and the gutter company are working together to resolve the problem. So I would, you know, I would take their lead to solve the issue for sure. Because you're always going to have that granular shingle loss. I'm just saying it's probably a little extreme right now since newer, but I'd definitely take their lead on it, Ron.
18: Okay. Thanks again, Gary. Enjoy your program.
0: Thank you, sir. Take care. All right. Let me give you that phone number. We got a couple lines. We're talking about a lot of things around the home in terms of repair. It's 800-823-8255. Rusty, welcome.
11: Good morning, Gary.
0: Morning.
11: Hey, I've been baling Bermuda grass for several years now, and it's driving me crazy. I can't hardly stand it. You know, it's terrible. It'll grow through blacktop. It just runs the yard. I kill it down in the fall time with Roundup, wherever I can get. And it seems like I've bared down so much. I've got a few spots in my yard. I feel like it's almost poisoned the ground and stuff. Like I can't hardly get things to grow on it. Yeah. Is there something we can do to get rid of this Bermuda grass besides moving? I know the old joke is to get rid
0: of it. So do you have it just in patches, Rusty, or do you have it throughout the whole yard?
11: In patches. Most of where the sun gets on the grass, it really
0: seeds.
11: I don't know. I try to kill it down and stuff, and I pulled it, and just I get my yard treated. I'm doing everything. It's not working. I'm losing.
0: I mean, a lot of times if you live near a park or a golf course or something, you can get that kind of problem in lawns. And quite honestly, I think you're doing the right things. To be honest, there's no super cure. I think what I would do if it were my yard, and I'm not an expert on that, you might want to check with Scott Berline on that. But one of the things I would do is come around the, third week in August, is I'd go out there with a Roundup product where you would kill the grass, because seeding in the fall was the best time of year. But Roundup's changed their formulation, so you're going to have to read on. It used to be you could spray it on and literally plant the seed the same day, and you can't do that anymore, just because they've reformulated that.
19: So I think you have to wait like 7 days or 14 days. You have to read the label again. I'm no expert on the products of lawn and garden in a lot of cases. And so spray it, kill it, wait the time period, and then sow seed. But it's tough to get rid of. I'm not going to sit here and tell you it's a picnic. I mean, you got to have that stuff. You know, I'm always talking about a complete kill of mold in our home. And when you get Bermuda grass in your lawn, it's got to be a complete kill. Some roots still living, it'll be right back. It'll take, you know, a couple years to reestablish itself, but it will come back. But that's really about that. It, you know, one of the other things you could do is you could literally dig it up and then spray that area in case there's anything that starts, you know, kind of a survivor starts propping up a little Bermuda grass again, and spray that. And then come back and sod it in the fall.
11: 2 and 3 feet underneath the ground and stuff. You know, it's just, it's hard to kill.
19: Well, I understand all that.
11: Everything I can do.
19: Yeah, I understand that. But we're not going to change that. That's the way it lives. You know, so maybe the way is, again, is dig it up, wait for the volunteers to come up, and then kill it. It's going to have less strength to push itself back up. You see what I'm doing, rather than just spraying it when it's all green and healthy.
11: Yeah, I've done that. You know, I've sprayed it. You know, there's going to be some volunteers going to come back. And some does, some doesn't. But it'll seem like it comes back a year or two later.
19: No, I got an area in my yard. It's the same thing. I looked at it the other day and I went, well, it's probably been about 6 years since I've done this. But it's got to happen again because now the patch is probably about 2 feet wide and about 6 feet long, and it's going to take over everything if I don't get it taken care of.
11: I installed an irrigation system in the yard stuff to hope to kind of combat it also. It's going to make the yard look green and pretty also, but it's going to make it thrive in hot weather. And
19: it does. Yeah, it's a southern grass. You know, it's a southern grass. So I think what you're doing is what you got to do, Rusty, and I don't think it's something that it's one and done for you.
11: I had a neighbor that they had some Bermuda grass and had a lawn care guy come in. He come in with a bobcat, and it looks like he took maybe 5 or 6 inches off the top of the ground there, you know,
19: and put in new topsoil
11: and then sprayed it and brought in some topsoil, and that did pretty good. I hate to go that extreme though, but
19: I think you got the picture now though. I mean, we've been talking and you've been doing all the right things, and it is, you know, I mean, when I left, when you said brought in a bobcat, I'm thinking, well, he's had enough of it. You know, I mean, it's really a matter of, you got to get that stuff out of there. You got to get it, the roots totally killed. You got to wait for the volunteers and kill those, and then seed or sod. And then at that point, I think you're going to have, you know, that problem resolved. But good luck to you, Rusty, and thanks for the call. I appreciate it. 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
0: 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You can listen to the hours you may miss over the course of the weekend. All right, let's get back to the phone calls. And Dan, welcome.
26: Morning, Gary. Love the show. How are you?
0: I'm doing fine. Thank you.
26: Hey, I've got a condenser unit from my AC outside. Mm-hmm. I noticed as I was mowing yesterday that there was some kind of condensate like out around it. Is that normal or should I have somebody come out and take a look?
0: Is this a new one, an old one, or, you know?
26: It's about 6 or 7 years old now.
0: 6 or 7 years old. And is it freezing or at all?
26: No, it's not freezing, but you can definitely see some kind of water or some wet substances. Seems like it's coming out of there.
0: Yeah. Geez, you think it's water or do you think it's a refrigerant? You know, one of the things that happens usually, okay, I mean, your air conditioning, it conditions the air by pulling moisture out of the air.
26: Mm-hmm.
0: So moisture is kind of prevalent on the air handler. Okay. There's coils inside. But if things go awry and maybe dirty filters, vents that are turned off where you don't get, you know, full circulation, blower motor problems, temperature problems inside the house, refrigerant leaks, probably the most common, you can start having excessive moisture and you can also have that unit begin to freeze up. So I would say the answer is somewhere in between there. Let's keep an eye on it.
26: Okay.
0: Watch your temperatures inside your house. And if you start seeing where it's going to freeze up, you're definitely going to have a look at it. If you haven't changed the filter, let's get that changed. If you got a bunch of, you know, registers closed off, let's open those up.
19: But if you start seeing some icing, my guess is that there's a refrigerant leak, and that isn't water at all.
26: Okay.
19: All righty.
26: Thanks, Gary.
19: All right. Thank you, Dan. Appreciate the call. One other thing, since I know in our city we're going to have another heat wave come through, I think, this week. That's what Scott Berline was telling me earlier today. And your air conditioners can only do so much. Air conditioning. Keep remembering that. So, you know, if it gets up to 100, your thermostat in your house is good to about 80. You put it at 70, it's not going to keep up. So keep that in mind. I know a lot of people, we expect big things, and we don't always get them. So, you know, once it gets into the 90s, I mean, upper 70s would be a really good temperature setting for your house. All right, let's go to Patty. Patty, welcome.
4: Good morning.
19: Morning.
4: Hey, I have, I have a new, well, it's about 3 years old, concrete driveway. Where we live, it's very tight, and it's only a half inch or so from the block foundation.
19: Okay.
4: I with this damp year that we've had here in Akron, Ohio, I have had moss growing in that space.
19: Yeah.
4: And little plants.
19: Mm-hmm.
4: So I intend to scrape that out.
19: Okay.
4: And put some flexible caulk. I'll scrape it as good as I can. I cannot get down to the frost line. That's impossible.
19: Well, you don't have to. You don't have to. Just clean that out the best you can. Maybe take a chisel, a screwdriver, something along those lines, and scrape that out down to about 3/8 of an inch from the surface.
4: Okay,
19: that's all you need to go. And then what I'd recommend, how big is that gap? Is it about the width of your finger?
4: My forefinger, yeah.
19: All right. Then what you want to get is you want to get some self-leveling urethane crack filler. Urethane crack filler. It comes in a caulking tube. And you'll get a heavy-duty caulking gun, and you'll just run a big bead over that because there'll be soil down there. You don't need to get very deep, 3/8 of an inch is plenty deep. And you put this bead of caulking on there, it'll just weep. It'll get level it out. You don't have to trowel it. You don't have to put your finger in. You don't have to do anything. Just get that in there, let it level out, and you'll have it sealed up.
4: Wonderful. Yeah, I worry about expansion and contraction.
19: Well, it's going to do that. It's always going to do that. And the key here is the urethane self-leveling crack seal. So it's really, in terms of caulking, it is the most flexible, the best bonding type of caulking you can get. And when you put it between like the driveway in the foundation of the house, there's enough, you know, even though there's going to be movement, there's enough flexibility allowing it to move and enough strength to stay bonded in there. You might have to do it every 5 to 7 years unless it pulls back even further than normal. But self-leveling urethane crack filler, Quikrete makes it, Sacrete makes it, and you'll find it at a hardware store. Thank you much for the call. I appreciate it. And if you'd like to join us, do so. We got plenty to cover today. A busy one it is. And you're at home with Gary Sullivan.

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14: To assassinate him. In a Truth Social post, Mr. Trump saying 1,000 U.S. missiles are, quote, locked and loaded, unquote, with thousands more ready to follow. That warning coming after mourners at Iran's supreme leader's funeral call for Mr. Trump's death. Meantime, Washington is demanding Tehran publicly guarantee safe passage through the Strait of Hormuz as talks continue aimed at reviving a fractured ceasefire. Rounds of heavy rain triggering flood threats across the heartland and the south. This coming after Missouri declared a state of emergency Friday. Severe flooding swamping parts of the state.
15: What a scary situation across Missouri. They saw in some of those communities on the high end as much as a foot of rain from Thursday really into Friday when all that was coming down. We're still tracking a risk of some flooding as we move through the weekend. Now that's shifted a little farther off towards the east. This morning we're seeing at least some flooding, flood alerts, flood warnings there across portions of southern Illinois getting into Kentucky. So really along the Ohio River Valley, those are the areas where that rain is going to continue to come down. We've got a frontal boundary that's just kind of draped across that region. A whole lot of humidity there, and these storms are just one after another after another. When you start to see these storms train, that is when these rainfall totals can start to get really high.
14: Fox meteorologist Adam Klotz, the National Weather Service, continuing to warn of heavy rain and possible flash flooding across the Mississippi, Tennessee, and Ohio valleys all throughout the weekend. At least 15 Indian tourists are dead. This after a sightseeing boat capsized near Vietnam's popular resort island of Phu Quoc. Authorities say the vessel overturned just a few hundred yards from shore while returning to a nearby island excursion. 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
0: 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Not panic, just a clear, disciplined check-in to make sure that your money is still working as hard as it should be. 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Before we dive in, I want to make sure that you know about the opportunity that you have as a listener of Safe Money Guidance with Bill Elgin Fritz. If you're ready to take control of your retirement and get a clear picture, reach out today, 717-535-8500, 717-535-8500. 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
1: Hey, welcome, Bruce.
0: Boy, good to be with you. You know, mid-year, it's always good. I know if you're a client of IFG, you usually have a couple of touch points during the year, kind of a mid-year check-in, and then, you know, later on in the year, sometime after October the 1st, just to dial things in for the end of the year. And maybe it's more often than that, but walk us through why the middle of the year matters so much for people who have done a good job saving.
1: I think one of them is the small problems are easier to fix early. Sometimes people know they have problems, sometimes they don't know, but we'd like to just talk about how we could potentially reduce your taxes. And most people understand that paying more than their fair share is not what they want to do. They want to pay as little as possible. Retirement strategies need regular maintenance. So what we're going to be doing is we're going to be just taking a look. So typically with most of our clients, we're either going to be 2 to 4 times a year. For a lot of people, we do that.

0: clients, it's H100. So if longevity is on your side, and you're retiring at 62 or 65, there's a 35-year window that we need to make sure that your money is going to keep up with inflation. And then we want to talk about spending goals may need to be updated. So we talk about the go-go, the slow-go, and the no-go timelines, Bruce. And as you know, in that go-go, so if you just retired, typically that is your go-go years. And we know that for the next 10 to 15 years, you're going to want to travel. You're going to want to see more things. Now, sometimes it's not traveling to another country, but for a lot of our clients, Bruce, and I know you've seen some of our clients that have said, you know, I always wanted to take a Disney cruise, or I wanted to go on a cruise with all my kids and my grandkids. And, you know, we have lots of people that are doing that. So we want to make sure that it's realistic. And then we want to make sure that more money gets to the family, if that's important to you as well.
1: Obviously, tax has been a part of IFG Financial for a long time. But the strategy on your checklist, why is now a good time to have the conversation about tax?
0: Well, I think that right now is the best time to have an opportunity, you know, to talk about strategy, because what a lot of people don't do is they bury their head in the sand and they say, you know, I've grew all this money pre-tax, and yes, I know I'm going to have to pay tax on it, but today isn't today. I'm not just ready just yet. And part of what we say is, if we can get together and do some tax planning with you right now, meaning at 62, 59 and a half, whatever age prior, you know, what we know is that anybody born in 1960 or sooner, they don't have to take their RMDs until they're 75. Anybody 1959 or later, meaning they were born before that, is 73. So what we know is, for a lot of our people who just retired or are getting ready to retire, is there's a window of opportunity. You have a 12 to 15 year runway that you may be able to pay a little bit of tax now, so you don't have to pay any tax and take any RMDs when you're 73 or 75. And if me and my team do a great job for you, you won't need to do those, because we would have already got them out of the way prior to 73 and 75. So this is the time we do the tax prep, you know, obviously from February to April 15th, and some people file extensions, but for the most part, most of our senior clients get their taxes done, you know, right by that deadline. And then we start talking about planning mid-year, and then what we do is we do our final tweaks November, December, early. So we want to make sure that, God forbid, if you needed a new roof and you weren't planning for it, or you needed another car, or just some bigger purchases came up, we then fine-tune them at the end of the year. So we want to make sure that there is no tax mistakes, that we can help you have a fantastic income, and that you're not paying more than your fair share in tax, you know, when you get to 73 or 75, when, you know. And then we also want to make sure that the wives are taking, or the husbands are taking care of. Singles pay a whole lot more tax than married couples do. Mm-hmm. So we want to make sure of that. 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
1: He's Bill Ilgen Fritz. I'm Bruce Steinbrock. If you're just joining us here on Safe Money Guidance, we're talking about the financial professional's mid-year checklist for retirees and pre-retirees with a serious amount saved. Now let's talk about cash. With the national deposit savings rate sitting about 3.3%, a lot of people are leaving significant money in accounts that, let's face it, Bill, barely keep up with anything, let alone inflation. How should those who have a good resource be thinking strategically about their cash position right now?
0: Well, sometimes idle cash may lose opportunity, and it's not always on, you know, some people say, well, I saved, or I have 100.

0: 200, 500. I mean, we even see people with $1 million in those kind of positions. And even some people have even less interest rate than that 3.3. There needs to be a fine line of, let's show you a way maybe that we could grow that at a somewhere between a 4.5% to a 6% rate of return on a fixed basis. And you don't pay tax on it till you choose to use it. So we would talk about that. Now, obviously, we always think that there should be some money sitting in just in case money. And that's typically 3 to 6 months. Some people like a full year of those kind of expenses. But emergency funds need to be structured. So cash should not match income needs. You know, what we want to do is we want to make sure that your money is earning interest and outpacing inflation right now. And, you know, 3.3% really is kind of just staying there or maybe losing a little bit of ground, depending on if you're looking at grocery bills and you're looking at what gasoline is costing right now, obviously much higher than 3.3%.
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1: 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Bill, why do you think that retirement spending assumptions often miss the mark?
0: Well, I think at first glance, it might seem reasonable to assume that your expenses will drop by 20 or 30% after you retire, when you're not driving to work anymore, you're not maybe doing as much running around. Maybe you're eating at home as opposed to eating out. But the reality is many retirees maintain or even increase spending initially part of we talk about. I know we talked about it earlier, but the go-go, the slow-go, and the no-go years, mm-hmm. Bruce, that early part is typically front-loaded. That means we're going to do more traveling. We're going to see some of the things that we didn't have time to see while we were working, and we're going to take some vacations. Maybe we go overseas. Maybe we hop in an RV and we drive across country. But that is typically front-loaded, so automatically – it's most likely going to increase. So after decades of delaying gratification, people want to pursue retirement dreams. If retirement spending is not accurately reflected in planning, long-term stability is at risk. So part of what we do with our roadmap to retirement is we build in what kind of vacations or what kind of travel do you see yourself doing? For most, it's not realistic to think that your income's going to decrease.
1: Yeah, no kidding. 717-535-8500. We're going to dive more into the go-go, slow-go, and no-go years now. It makes perfect sense when you hear from so many people over the years, Bill, as they approach retirement and then get into retirement. You've been working with folks for 30 years on all of this. And, you know, it seems that, you know, we have ambitious plans early on. I want to go to Paris, Rome, Italy, you know, maybe Australia, New Zealand, wherever it might be. Some of those big trips, maybe take on an expensive hobby. Maybe they want to, you know, renovate the house that they've been living in for a long time, but it needs a little facelift because they want to, this is their forever home, but they want to change some things about it. Can you walk us through those three seasons of life and how you help people understand them and then allocate the resource for it?
0: Yeah, you know, I think that first season is the active years. It's typically the first 6 to 10 years in retirement, often highest spending period, because you are doing all those fun things that you put off or things that you only dreamt about doing for the last 30 years. And then typically the second season or phase two would be the settling phase. That's typically mid-70s to early 80s. Natural spending, moderations.
1: This is probably where you see your folks right now, right?
0: My parents are definitely in more of the slow go. They're not mm-hmm. in the no go, but
1: that's where my mom is. My mom is, you know, a little older than your folks. So she's 87 and she's definitely in that no go phase. I'm seeing it.
0: Yeah. I mean, and that's typically that third season is the care phase, mm-hmm. Later years, increased medical and assistance cost. So sometimes you have to have people come into your home or you might need, actually care outside, you know, in a facility.
1: Right.
0: So each phase has its unique characteristics and financial demands.
1: Yeah, no doubt. And so, folks, this is what Bill really helps design with you on your own retirement income plan. He calls it the roadmap to retirement. If you'd like to start that, reach out 717-535-8500. Now, Bill, you know, for years, we've all heard of, and in the early 90s, a guy named William Bingham, he was an actual rocket scientist, put out this 4% withdrawal rule, and it took off. It was really when the internet was coming around, if you remember. And so a lot of people held on to that. It's on the internet. If you search 4% rule, you'll see William Bingham, you'll see this whole thing. Explain why that traditional 4% withdrawal rule, which has commonly been held as that, you know, fun rule of thumb that we can use, why it might not actually cover everything.
0: Yeah, well, I think that the 4% rule is popular because it's simple and easy to understand. I think the problem is it can force unnecessary restrictions during active early years. Maybe you can't quite spend as much. The other problem could be the economy's up and down creates income uncertainty, so you may need a little bit more. Not everybody, I think, makes sense for that 4% rule. We do talk about it, but I do believe that more people get it wrong than right. And I do believe that that could be a problem if you use that 4% rule.
1: If this sounds like something that you would like to start, maybe you're like me in your late 50s, like my siblings in their early 60s, and you want to start thinking about retirement if it's 5 or 10 years away. Maybe you're already retired. You're 65 to 70, and you've already punched your retirement ticket, but you know you don't have a retirement income plan that addresses all the needs you're going to have along the path. We'll develop your roadmap to retirement with Bill and the IFG Financial Team, 717-535-8500, that number. And Bill, it certainly is clear that having realistic expense and income strategy, it's essential. Now, how do you help clients truly navigate the complexities of this? Because I think there are some people probably listening on, can you really have a plan that addresses all of that? Something that shows them and aligns with the resources and how they truly want to live.
0: Yeah, I think that it's like building a roadmap. We start with our destination. You first got to know where you want to go, and then the life you want to in retirement. Then chart the best route using your resources like Social Security, pension, investments. Along the way, we build in detours for things like inflation or market swings. So no matter what, you still arrive where you want to be in retirement. So, you know, we talk about our roadmap, but we also talk about that GPS and growth plus protection. I don't think you can have all protection. And sometimes I ask the question, you know, how much your money can you afford to lose? And what does everybody say, Bruce?
1: I want to lose nothing, Bill, dadgummit.
0: I don't want to lose any. But the problem is if you don't take any risk and you keep it under the mattress or you keep it in a low interest earning checking account or bank account, you're losing purchasing power for the future. So that's why we talk about growth plus protection. And it really is like building a roadmap. You just got to know where you're going, when you want to get there, and how long you plan on staying.
1: Folks, again, develop that roadmap to retirement with Bill and the IFG Financial Team, 717-535-8500. Now, you mentioned inflation. You know, there's market volatility that happens, increasing longevity. So you got to prepare for health issues down the road. And, you know, listeners say, well, you know, I have a plan currently, but I'm not sure whether it addresses all that stuff. Can you take what somebody already has, and maybe they've developed with another advisor, or maybe they developed themselves, they're do-it-yourselfers. Can you look at what they have, assess it, and then make recommendations?
0: We sure can. And we talk about that all the time whenever we're doing our seminars. It's never a bad time to get a second opinion on outside of what you're doing. So you're right, with people living longer and markets being unpredictable, it's natural to worry. That's why we build our roadmap to retirement plans around what we call the go-go, slow-go, and no-go years. In the go-go years, you're active, spending more on travel and lifestyle. In the slow-go, your spending tapers off a little bit. And in the no-go, healthcare often becomes the biggest expense. You know, one of the things that my parents talk about all the time, Bruce, and maybe your mom does as well, is just how frequently they have to go to the doctors.
1: Or medications and how much they cost.
0: Right. The medications. I know my dad was on some type of heart medication that was somewhere around $700 a month. And he was able to get some help with that. But, you know, the average person, $700 a month is going to put a strain on your budget. So we want to help you with that. And one of the things that we do talk about is our Medicare planning and how we can help maybe modify their Medicare plan to make sure that it does more lifting on the medications that you need. 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We work in the risk mitigation, with optimized income, the understanding Medicare tax strategies, and effective legacy planning. So we call it our route plan. We think that those five areas are what every senior needs to be thinking about.
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4: WHP CBS 21 First Warning Weather.
5: Mostly cloudy skies here today. Watch out for an isolated thunderstorm. Highs will be in the mid-80s. Tonight will clear things out and turn cooler and less humid. The overnight low in the upper 60s. So tomorrow looks great. Mostly sunny, not as humid. The high 86. More of the same Monday. Lots of sunshine. Highs in the mid and upper 80s. I'm CBS 21 meteorologist Tom Russell.
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1: Well, retirement's like a journey, and spending habits, well, they tend to shift along the way. It's going to take a closer look at what happens after the early go-go year phase of your retirement and how costs, you know, how do you prepare for the inevitability of maybe a health challenge down the road when your spending might tick back up. You found Safe Money Guidance along with Bill Ilgenfritz of IFG Financial. I'm Bruce Steinbrock. Bill is a York native, and he has been doing retirement income planning with individuals and couples across the greater central Pennsylvania area for nearly three decades now. You can reach out to Bill and the team, 717-535-8500. They're in York, Shrewsbury, and Camp Hill. Bill, all right, so you mentioned many people, you know, maybe start their spending trends down as they head into those slower go years, kind of where your folks are right now, middle 70s to middle 80s. Can you expand on this a little bit and why the shift often happens during this phase?
0: Well, typically, physical changes influence activity choices. Comfort becomes more important than adventure. Natural evolution of values and priorities, and then shift from expensive travel to simpler, more local pleasures. We see lots of people doing day trips or maybe a 2 or 3 day trip as opposed to a week or 10 days, and then provides opportunities to conserve or rebuild financial reserves, depleted during their active years. So part of what we tell our clients with our roadmap to retirement is we're going to build this in, and we're going to assume that you need, you know, the same hypothetically, if you need $5,000 a month, that's $60,000 a year. And now we're going to keep up with inflation at a 3% inflation factor. But what we also tell people is at some point when you hit this slower phase, you may not need all that money. And maybe you only need $3,000 a month instead of five. So part of what we talk about is just like with the GPS, Bruce, is we always tell our clients they're the drivers, we're the navigators. You tell us what you like to do, and we're going to help figure out the best route to get to where you want to be and how you want to get there. The other things we do is provide opportunities to conserve and rebuild financial reserves depleted during the active years. We see that a lot of times. People say, well, I felt like I spent too much. Well, what we're going to do is we're going to assess that, and we're going to help you get to where you want to go. And for most of our clients, we do just that. We make sure that they have a plan. We think that's important that they know.
1: Yeah, no doubt. 717-535-8500. And, you know, again, I think anybody making those transitions, they, I would think, feel more confidence potentially when they have this roadmap in front of them, you know, and finding satisfaction that they have activities that are fulfilling, that, you know, again, they're not just sitting back and waiting for the inevitable. But you did mention phase three, And it's where my mom is now. She's had a couple of falls in the last 2 years where, you know, again, it just every time something like that happens, you're just like, oh, man. And now my mom tried assisted living for a short period of time. And as a 40-year career nurse, no, that wasn't going to work. And so then it's like, okay, do you do long-term care in the house? But, you know, Bill, all of this, the third phase, the no-go years, brings a lot of expense into the picture, because whether you're going to, you know, a nursing facility or you're going to do in-home health, there's a big price tag that comes along with all that.
0: Yeah, I mean, I think that that's one of the things that we're always talking about with our clients is 70% of Americans over 65 will need some form of long-term care in their lifetime. Typically, nursing homes cost over $110,000 annually for a semi-private room. Now, we do tax preparation as well, Bruce, and what I do get to see from time to time is what people are paying for their loved ones. So we had two different people. One was one person I saw paid $165,000 for his wife to be taken care of.
1: I'm guessing that was a private room. Yeah,
0: that was a private room, yeah. But it you know, obviously you got to factor in things like haircuts. Did you know that was one of the itemized things? Like in these nursing facilities, they charge $60 to do a haircut.
1: Wow.
0: And that got to be part of the fee. Now, you may say, well, maybe somebody could come in and cut it cheaper. But I'm talking, this was their nursing facility.
1: Right.
0: And they went down the hall to get their haircut. And
1: it was convenient. You know, yeah.
0: Ladies like to look a certain way. If,
1: at that
0: Friday
1: point, Bill, I'm just shaving it all off and calling it good.
0: that works for me and you, buddy.
1: Yes,
0: it
1: may
0: not work for some ladies out there.
1: I totally. So, I'm just speaking selfishly for me.
0: Well, that's about what I go with already. So as long as I got my razor, I'm good.
1: Good. Yeah, I take it.
0: So number one will work for me. But home health aides cost approximately $78,000 annually. And people say, well, I could just have somebody come in my home. But at $78,000, you would agree that's a pretty hefty tag.
1: Well, that's that's more than $6,000 a month. I mean, that's a pretty significant amount of money.
0: It certainly is. And I think a lot of people get sticker shock when they hear that, because some people say, well, I don't want to burden my kids, so I'll let somebody else come in. But then they get that sticker shock and they say, holy shamoly.
1: No kidding.
0: So unlike earlier discretionary spending times, these are largely non-negotiable expenses. So you can't say, you know, if you need help going to the bathroom or you need help dressing, I mean, obviously you have to do that. And, you know, if you need somebody to come in and help you do that, you're going to have to pay for that. Or, you know, especially like we have a lot of people that get dementia and, you know, the hearts all work well. It's just their memory. And then they forget how to dress themselves or how to tie a shoe or different things like that. And, you know, it does cost some money. So we like to make sure that we always address that long-term care issue, and we don't think that it's for everybody. Some people are going to self-insure. Maybe they have enough money. But what we do like to do, Bruce, is we at least like to put that in front of people, and then they can say, yes, I think I would like to look into that more, or no, I wouldn't. But then we always have them sign a disclosure just saying that, you know, we did talk about this, and at this time, it wasn't right for you.
1: Yeah, but, you always come back and revisit it.
0: We can always revisit it. But part of what I do talk about with that is I say you're never going to be any healthier than you are today. And, you know, I know some people might be working out, but, you know, if you got all your, you know, I mean, once again, last year, my mom had a stroke in October.
1: Mm-hmm.
0: She did not. We were just down with my daughter this last weekend, Bruce, and got to you know, go visit the family, the person that she's engaged with. And the deal was, is my mom was just there in September, had a stroke in October. You know, once again, I don't know that she's going to be able to travel quite that far and do it the way that she did. So it's just
9: slows down a little bit.
1: It really does, Bill. And we're not trying to paint gloom and doom, folks, but what we are trying to paint is the fact that you have to have a plan that addresses all of these things that lie ahead for you in retirement. If you're going to live 30 or 40 years in retirement, you need a plan that does that. So how do you really prepare people financially to understand of all of these phases and how that roadmap to retirement addresses all the needs?
0: Well, one, we're going to need to balance current enjoyment with future preservation. You got to consider long-term care insurance options. So some of them have more life insurance. So sometimes people want to know that, God forbid, if I never need this, because I don't think I'm going to need it. But sometimes people will fund that, but they want a larger payout because they don't think they're ever going to need that care. So it's kind of, what if I died along the way? So there can be larger death benefits for some people. Other people want more long-term care benefits and not as much death benefit. But what is important is that all the plans that we now talk about have some form of life insurance involved with them. So it's not like the old plans, Bruce, where if you died along the way, they got to keep all your money and they didn't even send you a thank you card. Now what winds up happening is there is a death benefit with every plan that we talk about. You also want to create dedicated reserves for potential care needs. So we start talking about that, like, let's shift a little bit more of your money into this bucket for just in case. And then don't let fear of future costs prevent reasonable enjoyment of your active years. So sometimes people say, well, I'm afraid that something's going to happen in the future. What we don't know is what is going to happen, Bruce. We all know we're all going to pass someday. We don't know exactly how that's going to come about, but we want to make sure that we can do all three phases, that go, go, slow, go, and no go. We want to make sure that we can do that with all the plans that we talk about, and we get creative with how we go about funding them. And, you know, we want everybody to have a fantastic life and enjoy it as long as they're able to.
1: Yeah. And Bill, that's what, again, the roadmap to retirement does. And you really try and work with folks on scenarios, because the plan you put together today with them isn't just a static plan. It doesn't stay the same. You're going to visit with them once or twice a year. And that's how you help create that retirement income strategy, with uncertainty on the horizon that their spending needs get addressed all the way along. And if there's a life change that happens, you change with them, correct?
0: Right. So those plans change as time goes by. And sometimes things that we think are going to happen don't happen, meaning, you know, a husband has a problem or his knee gets bad and they thought they were going to do all this traveling and maybe they get into that slow go a little bit sooner than they want. But, you know, it didn't mean that they died, so they can still do some trips. Maybe they just don't do trips as far away from home. Mm-hmm. And maybe they need some help along the way. But we have lots of people and we address those concerns as they come up. That's why we do these reviews. We want to stay tight with all our families we serve and make sure that we can help them every step along the way.
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1: 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And remember to subscribe so you know when the newest information is coming out from Bill and the IFG Financial team. All right, we're going to play a little trivia now here on the show. And the trivia this time, Bill, is about taxes. Now, you know something about taxes because you and the team at IFG, now you have certainly an offshoot that does taxes. Now, it used to be for like 3,000 plus people, maybe 5,000. It was a lot, right?
0: Yeah, we used to do about 3,000 tax returns a year.
1: But now you really kind of rein that in for your clients. And obviously your client base has grown, so the work that your tax team is doing is big.
0: Yeah, now we're doing about 1,200 tax returns versus the 3,000. And, you know, that model just wasn't really something that we could. Yeah. Well, I also thought that, you know, clients calling in later in the tax season sometimes couldn't get in. Mm-hmm. And obviously our clients are the most important. We like educating the general public, but now we're saying if you're a client of ours, we're doing your taxes. We're not doing them for everybody. The best way to get us to do your tax return is have a conversation and let's talk about how we might be able to help you.
1: Yeah. And that's a part of the IFG Financial team. So we're going to talk taxes and play a little trivia while we're doing it, and obviously relate it back to retirement income planning. But again, if you want to reach out to Bill and the team, 717-535-8500 is the phone number. All right, question one. About how many words is the U.S. tax code? Is it A, 1,000,000, B, 1,000, C, 4,000,000, or D, 6,000?
0: Well, that is a very simple answer there. That is 4,000,000, the highest.
1: Yeah, when in doubt and the U.S. government's involved, pick the highest.
0: Well, you know, Bruce, it used to be one page. When taxes were first came out, it was one page. That was the tax code.
1: 70,000 pages. Yeah.
0: 4,000,000.
1: Yeah. 4,000,000 words, 70,000
0: pages. 70,000
1: pages. That's crazy.
0: Crazy.
1: And by the way, Shakespeare, he wrote a lot, right? And I mean, there's obviously different things that Shakespeare wrote. All of the words put together that he wrote were 900,000. So we've just gone completely crazy with the tax.
0: 4,000,000 versus 900,000. Wow.
1: That's crazy. That's
0: huge.
1: All right. Question two. What year did the IRS begin requiring taxpayers to list their dependent Social Security numbers? Now, I want people to really hone in on this because this is nuts. Is it A, 1987, B, 1960, C, 2001, or D, 1945?
0: Well, that would be 1987, Bruce.
1: Now, you and I were just out of high school. You were at West Virginia. I was at a different university. But this is nuts to me. In 1987, the IRS started requiring Social Security numbers of dependents to be listed on tax returns. And a whopping 7 million children vanished from tax returns. What in the world? Why did they wait until 1987 to start requiring this?
0: Isn't that some crazy number? And then do you know that it wasn't until the 2000s that they actually required you to provide proof that you had those numbers and that they were living under your house. So it's one thing if you put a social security number down, but if you can't prove that they live with you. But yeah, 1997, it took that much time to get that figured out.
1: Wow. And I would think that also then, you know, I mean, they would have to go back and rethink some of the totals for population in the United States, because a lot of the data query is tied to different things that you already do. And one of those is file tax returns. So, yeah.
0: Well, how does 7 million children vanish?
1: I got to believe in a lot of audits went out shortly thereafter, Bill.
0: Sure.
1: We're going to audit the last 5 years of returns. All right. I've got a true false for you. True or false, more than 20% of returns filed on paper have at least one error. True or false?
0: That's a pretty easy one. That is true.
1: It is. Yeah. 20% of hard copy returns contain errors, while less than 1% of the electronic filers actually have an error. The errors, of course, do raise the odds you could be audited or it delays your refund. And nobody wants that.
0: We had lots of seniors that for the longest time refused to do them electronically.
1: Mm-hmm.
0: And one, there's typically more, and you have no proof when they actually receive your taxes.
1: Yeah.
0: If you're doing it electronically, they know exactly when they got it and exactly the state and federal can both document when they received it.
1: Well, that and then you can say, hey, you can expect your return there, and then you follow along on IRS.gov. And so it is a lot of, you know, now it's crazy not to file it. There's going to be a point when the IRS just says we aren't accepting any paper returns anymore.
0: Yeah, I think that that's the way it's going to be going. And obviously the IRS wants everybody that has a tax practice to do it electronically. They do not want you to send paper in.
1: Now, Bill, you started in the tax business, and obviously taxes is a part of a retirement income plan. I would think filing today for you and your clients is a smoother process because of the electronic side of things.
0: Yeah, I mean, typically what's going to wind up happening is we're going to be able to say, these are the documents that you shared with us last year.
1: Mm-hmm.
0: Do you still have all these things? Do you have your Members First account? Do you have your, M&T bank account? Do you have these different documents that we got a 1099 from? And sometimes the answer is yes, and sometimes it's no, but it at least gives us a track to run on. Is these are what you gave us last year. Do you still have them? Yes,
1: mm-hmm,
0: or no?
1: Mm-hmm.
0: And do you still live in this address?
1: Mm-hmm. Yeah, just to smooth
0: process.
1: We
0: wouldn't know if you moved last year, you know? So,
1: yeah, folks. And again, taxes is just one part of a retirement income plan. 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All right. We're playing trivia on taxes. Another true false. The IRS has more people working for it than the FBI. True or false?
0: That is true.
1: That is true. 90,000. Well, actually, now it's as of late last year, the total went up to 105,000 working for the IRS. There's 37,000 working for the FBI. Okay.
0: Well,
1: yeah, when in doubt, go the highest number, right, Bill?
0: Right.
1: Yeah.
0: Got to be the biggest number.
1: All right. Question five. This is kind of a fun one. What famous arena is exempt from property tax? Is it A, Matthews Arena in Boston, Madison Square Garden in New York, the Sphere in Paradise, Nevada, or Wrigley Field in Chicago?
0: Well, I was just reading an article, and I know that it is B, Madison Square Garden.
1: Yeah, the studio audience going raving mad for Bill's answer. Yes, that's correct. Madison Square Garden. How about this? The arena has been exempt from property tax in New York since 1982 when we were like freshman, sophomore in high school. The agreement was only supposed to be for 10 years. But guess what? Devil in the detail. It was worded incorrectly, and the exemption will be in effect as long as the Rangers and Knicks keep playing their games at Madison Square Garden.
0: So guess when they'll never move. Never.
1: Oh, heck yeah. If I don't have to pay taxes, let's go. I mean, right. Oh my gosh, Bill, how that the devil in the details always there. It's the written. I mean, so it's a lot. I'm going to assimilate.
0: I mean, just think how much you and I pay in property taxes on a yearly basis. What do you think that number would have to be? It would have to.
1: And think of that since 19, say it was supposed to age out at 1992.
0: Right.
1: And so crazy. 92 forward. I mean, oh my gosh, that's a lot of money left on the table by New York. Not shocking, but so I also want to assimilate this to your legacy planning. This is like the devil in the detail on who's your beneficiaries. Those are kind of things that you do in annual reviews or obviously strategy sessions. But you really help people try and stay in line with all of their paperwork.
0: Yeah, you know, it was kind of interesting. We just had our law attorney in meeting with a number of our clients, and we had one particular lady that just lost her husband late last year. And part of what she wanted to do was just make sure that all the information that, you know, she thought she needed a new will, power of attorney, healthcare directive, all those things. And, you know, the amazing thing was, is our elder law attorney really gave her guidance and said that what she had in order was all that she really needed. So we did not have to do that. But I mean, she wants to leave money to her kids and to her grandkids. But yeah. And created more trust in us. And, you know, and hence she actually did a little bit more investing with us. And she's on board.
1: Love it. All right. Final question. It's a bonus. Which famous criminal went to jail for tax evasion? John Dillinger, Ronald Cray, Pablo Escobar, or Al Capone?
0: I think I could narrow it down to C or D, Pablo Escobar or Al Capone. Mm-hmm. I think... Since a bonus, I'm going to go with Pablo Escobar.
1: Pablo Escobar? Yeah, unfortunately, it was Al Capone. Al did a lot of bad things. Did not go to jail for murder. He went to jail for tax evasion in 1931 and spent 11 years there. But you're right. Both guys did a lot of bad things.
0: Yeah, I think they all four of them there, you know?
1: Yeah, no kidding. All right. Well, that's going to wrap up today's show. Again, if you want to get a hold of Bill and the IFG financial team, they're just a phone call away, 717-535-8500, or on the web at ifgfinancial.com. 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It's my turn, I think, to buy, so let's go get some breakfast.
0: All right. Sounds good, Bruce. Thank you.
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2: Toward the fight, I'm Pam Puso, Fox News. A pair of aircraft carriers are said to be heading toward Iran. Fox's Lucas Tomlinson has the latest from Tel Aviv, Israel.
3: Over the last two nights, it was pretty quiet. The third round of American strikes did not happen. President Trump calling these strikes retribution for Iran's attacks on those three commercial ships in the Strait of Hormuz. And the Iranian response, well, it's about what you'd expect during the state funeral of the late Ayatollah.
4: Down with USA!
3: With the ceasefire over, the White House has a new list of demands from Iran when it comes to the Strait of Hormuz.
2: Additional U.S. forces are gathering in the region as President Trump issues a deadline for Tehran to publicly renounce attacks in the Strait of Hormuz. Over 350 water rescues have been made in Missouri so far after heavy rain caused catastrophic flash flooding. The governor has declared a state of emergency.
5: Some really big rainfall totals on the high end. As much as a foot of rain came down on Thursday and Friday, but even some of the lower end numbers, close to half a foot of rain. All of that moisture still slowly drifting off towards the east. So it's Missouri kind of out of the bullseye, but there's still areas where we're going to see some really heavy rain. This morning, overnight, where we've seen that is right along the Ohio River Valley. That's where we've seen some flash flooding here through the overnight hours. It's not currently raining, but there's been so much rain across this area. Any additional rainfall will cause flooding. And it's a large area that we're worried about. Major cities like Indianapolis, Louisville, down towards Nashville, maybe even towards Atlanta. All spots where you can see some really heavy rainfall.
2: Fox meteorologist Adam Klotz, flash flooding is possible across the Mississippi, Tennessee, and Ohio valleys through the weekend. 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
2: A young girl. This comes as DHS reported the man back to his home country. Fox's Madeline Rivera reports.
12: This man had been issued an order of removal in 2006 after being convicted of first-degree criminal sexual conduct. Court filings state 42-year-old Tu Lu Vang repeatedly sexually assaulted a 10-year-old girl between 2002 and 2004. DHS says Vang, who was in the country illegally from Laos, tried to defend himself by saying it was a, quote, cultural thing to marry and have sex with girls as young as 12. Vang was detained in December as part of Operation Metro Surge. He was scheduled to be deported last month when a state panel granted him a pardon. It essentially wiped clean his criminal record, shielding him from removal. But Secretary of State Marco Rubio says he took action.
2: Rubio said in a video statement that the man has been removed from the U.S. and that because of our action, this foreign criminal will never pose a threat to any American ever again. A royal family reunion took place as King Charles and Queen Camilla met with Prince Harry, his wife Meghan, and their children yesterday. But Prince Harry and his family did not stay at Buckingham Palace after being denied royal accommodations. The trip marks the family's first known visit to England since 2022, when they attended the Platinum Jubilee celebration honoring the late Queen Elizabeth's 70 years on the throne. The generation gap is widening when it comes to live music. Gen Zers are outspending millennials on concerts, even as ticket prices soar. A new survey has revealed that Gen Z spent a little over $100 on music events every month, while millennials spent $94 monthly. I'm Pam Puso, and this is Fox News.
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22: 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John, how you doing today?
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22: Well, let's get you in touch with John and the team over at Lawrence Retirement Group to get some personalized advice, because you need specific numbers to you. You need advice that is custom tailored to you, and that is what John offers over at Lawrence Retirement Group. The number to reach out is 717-327-4050. And we have a very generous offer on the table today. John has 5 spots open for a complimentary income strategy session, and that's basically where you're just going to go in, talk to John about your retirement future, what that looks like. No fees, no obligation. Just be one of the first 5 callers in to get one of those spots. 717-327-4050. And economist John from investment giants like Goldman Sachs, JP Morgan, and BlackRock, they told CNN Business that 2024 will require more active management for investment success. They said a broad index like the S&P 500, it might not cut it this year. So John, what exactly does active management mean for the clients that you're working with?
23: Allie, that's a great topic to start off with, because investment success now requires more work than ever. And I think it's a good idea for everybody to, you know, have a hands-on approach and take control of their portfolio. Stocks and bonds, well, they've been unusually volatile this year, behaving in ways that are really not consistent with what most economists expected. And that means an investment strategy that relies on sort of broad market movements rather than specific stock selections that may come up short. So investors, I think they need to take a more active approach to their portfolios and take control. The trend is that managing risk has become more important than ever. Mm-hmm. And the beautiful part about the plans that I offer is there's never any risk, meaning you can never get less than zero in any interest crediting period. And interest credits on an annual basis with my plans. Now, Allie, have you heard the expression, zero is the hero? Ever hear that?
22: I've heard it, but you got to explain this one for me.
23: Okay, well, that simply means that when folks are playing the market and they have a negative return, my clients who place their money into my plans would have had a zero return, meaning zero is the floor. Now, I understand that zero is not great, but it's a lot better than a minus 22 return.
22: Of course.
23: So those individuals at or near retirement, I think they need to protect their retirement nest egg that they've worked so hard to accumulate. And a lot of people, they want to exit the roller coaster ride of the market swings and live a peaceful and stable retirement, both from a financial point of view and from an emotional point of view. And maybe people need to explore their options outside of the market and take a look at my strategies. And the only way to know if my strategies will meet your personal needs is to meet with me, and I can evaluate your particular situation. I can determine the advantages and disadvantages of all your options and help you sort out what's best suited to your unique position, because there is no really one size fits all solution.
22: Right.
23: And I encourage everybody to check out what I have to offer, take an objective look at the facts, and decide for yourself. Take advantage of my expertise.

0: down with John and go one-on-one and see what is right for you and what's not right for you. You don't want to get advice from your sister, your brother, your neighbor, your coworker, because their situation is not your situation. Reach out today at 717-327-4050. So procrastination always causes problems. You have known that since you were in school, putting off homework, and still today when we avoid washing dishes. And here is what Whoopi Goldberg recently said on The View about procrastinating and estate planning.
1: You don't want to wait till after somebody passes to figure out what they wanted. Please have those talks now. Do not wait until someone is gone and you can't ask them what they want, and then you're in the middle of a hellhole. Yeah. You don't want that. Take care of it. It sounds scary, but I'm telling you, do your kids a favor. Do your kids a favor. You know, save them the hassle of trying to figure out what your needs are.
0: So you can hear in Whoopi's voice just how passionate she is about this subject. John, do you have clients who do put off estate planning at first?
2: I do, and you know, it's human nature to put things off. When it comes to planning your estate and planning for retirement, I think it's better sooner than later. When clients ask me when someone should start estate planning, my answer to that would be when you're in your early 50s. It's safe to say that even with the combined income from Social Security and your employer's retirement plan, there could be a considerable gap between the amount of income that you need and the amount of income you will have. Having a solid retirement plan can help you fill this gap. A proper plan will help you ensure that your retirement income will keep pace with the rising costs of goods and services in the future. So, how much can retirees withdraw from their savings while still maintaining confidence that they can safely continue spending without running out of money for the length of retirement? My answer to that, it's highly dependent on the individual's particular spending habits and lifestyle. Some people tend to spend more on vacations, RVs, second vehicles, and other fun activities more than other people. Everyone's situation is a little bit different, so their retirement plan is going to be different. Now, I urge everyone not to procrastinate and get something started if you have not. In the end, you'll be glad you did. It's never too late to get things started, but generally speaking, the sooner you get started, the better things will be. I work with pre-retirees and retirees ranging from age 40 to 90, addressing their retirement concerns on a daily basis. With over 20 years experience in the retirement planning business, I've realized that having a proper retirement plan in order and using the best products available to create a stable retirement, and it's hard to put a price on that. And there seems to be a link between financial health and your emotional health. 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I can put you on the proper path after looking over and evaluating your situation. My goal is to maximize your growth and return. 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
0: Yeah, it's just better to get ahead of these matters, even if it's not fun to think about. 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So one of the most well-known strategies in retirement, and it's also long debated as well, is the 4% rule. And it suggests that retirees, they can withdraw 4% of their savings to pay expenses in year one. Now, after that, they can withdraw the same percentage if you adjust it for inflation. But we talk about how individualized these retirement plans should be, John. So I'm curious if this should really be applied to everyone. What risks could invalidate that 4% rule?
2: I'd like to start off by pointing out that changing interest rates can affect the balance of your investment and your retirement accounts, making it necessary to consider inflation rates before taking withdrawals in the new year. First of all, we have health risk. The future condition of your health is quite unpredictable. While you build your financial planning on being healthy through retirement, you have no guarantee. Either spouse could become terminally ill, which could easily cause a large drain on your retirement savings. Then we have longevity risk. We need to plan for a 25-year retirement because of today's longer lifespans and plan out our finances accordingly to ensure we don't run out of money. Finally, we must consider tax risk. How much you'll pay in taxes each year has several variables to keep in

0: mine. They include your income, your types of accounts and deductions or credits you can claim, and we must not forget how we're going to pay for Medicare as well. When spending from a portfolio, the order of returns risk, also known as the sequence of returns risk, becomes more relevant, as portfolio losses early in retirement will increase the percentage of assets withdrawn, and this could lead to depletion of your portfolio earlier than you expected. This can be avoided by implementing what's called a volatility buffer. The way to prevent erosion of your portfolio is to draw from the volatility buffer in down market years. When the market recovers, the idea is to draw funds from accounts that are in the market. Allie, of all the risks that I just spoke about, what do you think is the most concerning for all retirees?
1: Well, I think the big bad tax question, the big bad tax bomb, has to be very, very concerning.
0: Well, it turns out that longevity risk ranks at the top. No one wants to outlive their money, and I have solutions to face that concern. Just last week, I sat down with a nice couple from Elizabethtown who were concerned about running out of money. They told me they had no pensions and a modest amount of Social Security coming in. However, they had considerable funds at risk in the market. The solution I came up with was to remove the at-risk money in the market and put the funds into a guaranteed lifetime income plan. They chose the joint life payout option with increasing income. So they not only eliminated all risk from their portfolio, they secured guaranteed lifetime income. And it gives me a lot of satisfaction to help clients this way. I wish for everyone to be happy in retirement. And you can be truly happy by having a purpose, a plan, friends and family, and go ahead and accomplish the things you've always wanted to do, whether that be traveling or picking up a special hobby, and of course, having guaranteed lifetime income. And I cannot stress enough the importance of lifetime income to the ultimate success of your retirement and your happiness. It's a fact that retirees with guaranteed lifetime income were happier and tended to live longer than those who did not. Give us a call to find out how we can help you. 717-327-4050.
1: 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If you're unsure of what to do about leaving your kids an inheritance or not, maybe take into consideration Warren Buffett's advice. He says, leave the children enough so they can do anything, but not enough that they can do nothing. So I want to put out this situation for you, John. Let's say someone has three children and one of them is self-sustaining and successful. Another one is getting along, but could use some help. And then the third child is a total mess. How would you develop a plan that is efficient and fair to everyone in the family?
0: That's a great question. I think it's completely up to the individual to decide on who the beneficiaries are and what percent of the plan they will inherit. Retirement planning is a very individualized process, and as everyone's case is different. When preparing for retirement, it's important to understand the changing risks. Retirees have less capacity for risk, as they may have a reduced standard of living when these risks take hold. Retirees also face reduced flexibility to earn income as a way to cushion their standard of living from the impact of poor market returns. One important distinction to be made in retirement is that people often experience reductions in their risk capacity as the value of their capital declines. As a result, they're left with fewer options for responding to poor returns. Risk capacity is the ability to endure a decline in portfolio value without experiencing a decline in their standard of living. Prior to retirement, poor market returns might be offset with an increase in the savings rate. And at one time, market investments were a place for savings and accumulation, but not so much anymore. Retirees must try to create an income stream from their existing assets, whether it be with funds held at work or outside of work. Investing for retirement is rather different than investing in the accumulation phase of your life. The concern tends to be more about ensuring their assets can support spending habits for the remainder of their lives. And after retiring, the objective for investing is to sustain a living standard while spending down assets for an unknown length of time. The good news, folks, is I have solutions to all of these concerns. Allie, have you ever heard the expression, the greatest thing since sliced bread? spread.
1: Yes, I've heard that before.
0: Well, that's exactly how I feel about fixed indexed annuities and their role in retirement planning. It's been my experience that most people don't understand them, and I stand behind them because they cover all the bases. They have safety with market-like returns. Your funds grow tax-deferred, and most plans offer 10% liquidity of account value per year. Some plans offer significant bonuses as well. And running out of money is never a concern, as I have access to the highest-paying guaranteed lifetime annuities available. They offer rock-solid, ironclad guarantees that mutual funds and brokerage accounts don't. The question I have is, why would you pay someone to lose money for you? People ask me, is there any downside to the annuities you offer? My response is that you can only get 10% of account value out per year. This is the only negative that I'm aware of. And this turns out to be a good thing because it makes you make it last if you're restricted to 10% a year. So a few weeks ago, I was working with a nice couple from Camp Hill. They were concerned not only with the risk of the market, but also running out of money. And from an accumulation and growth standpoint, I placed them into one of my safe money plans offering generous returns with absolutely no risk. And for guaranteed lifetime income, we went with a plan from an A-rated company with outstanding financials, offering the highest payouts in the industry. That took care of their longevity concern. 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Take the time to check out the many benefits and get yourself educated. There's never a fee for a meeting. Call us now, 717-327-4050.
1: And you know, those clients that came in, they had that concern about longevity and they solved it by making that phone call. 717-327-4050 is the number for John's team over at Lawrence Retirement Group. 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It's never going to be black and white. So let John help you fold in all the variables that you're concerned about and plan for the future. Plus, whether you're going to leave an inheritance or not, those are your wishes. So you want to make sure that it's done right. Be one of the first five callers today to get this taken care of during your complimentary income strategy session with John Lawrence. 717-327-4050. Again, make that call quick because there are only so many spots open on John's calendar. So the first five callers will get those spots. 717-327-4050. So the earliest you can claim Social Security benefits, it's age 62. We know that. Or, you know, you can also wait later and get an 8% per year raise all the way up to age 70. But nearly 90% of Americans claim theirs before their full retirement age, 67 for the most part. So, John, how do you help clients calculate when is the best time to claim these benefits? I know it's a big question.
0: You know, Allie, this is a very important topic to discuss because for most Americans, it's their largest retirement asset. Millions of Americans rely on Social Security, and for many, it's their primary source of retirement income. So if you're single and you've worked for 30 years, let's say, and depending on how much you've contributed, your lifetime Social Security benefit could be worth more than $500,000. So if you're married, your combined lifetime benefit could be worth in excess of $1 million, and even more if you use certain Social Security maximization strategies, and that's what I do. I've found many people don't take advantage of maximizing their Social Security benefits, and in the process, they end up losing potentially hundreds of thousands of dollars. And the process of maximizing your Social Security benefits involves timing. To fully maximize your benefit, you must consider the appropriate start date to begin receiving your retirement payout so that you and your family can get the largest possible amount of lifetime income benefits. There are also benefits that some people may never even heard of. That they're eligible for. Did you know you can claim benefits on an ex-spouse, or that if you're a widow, you can claim benefits as early as age 60?
1: Good to know.
0: Yeah, over the years, there's been a lot of discussion about the problems that the Social Security program has faced. There are roughly 78 million baby boomers, and one by one, they stop working, they stop contributing to Social Security, and they begin taking money from the system. Allie, what do you think is the average monthly retirement benefit?
1: Oh gosh, you know more about this than I do, but I'm going to guess $1,200.
0: You're close. It's about $1,000. That's not nearly enough to cover most retirees' living expenses. As a result, you will need to develop another retirement income source, which I will discuss later. One way to increase your Social Security benefits is to simply delay receiving benefits past your normal retirement age. In doing so, you'll earn what is referred to as delayed retirement credits. As you mentioned, Allie, for each year that you delay the start of your Social Security benefits past your full retirement age, your benefit amount will increase by 8% per year up to age 70. At that point, you can still hold off receiving benefits, but you won't receive any additional credits for benefit increases. So, for example, if your normal retirement age was 66 and your initial monthly benefit amount was $2,000 a month, but you waited until age 70 to start receiving benefits, then your benefit amount would increase by 32% to $2,640 per month, which that doesn't include any annual cost of living adjustments. So despite the issues surrounding Social Security today, this program will provide you with a key component to your retirement income. And, you know, it was never intended to replace 100% of an individual's pre-retirement income. On average, it replaces roughly 40% of your income after retirement. So while you may not have an exact figure until you file, the Social Security Administration can help you estimate what your retirement income benefit amount will be based on your earnings history. So knowing this helps to build the rest of your retirement income plan. And due to today's longer life expectancy, the biggest fear retirees have is outliving their money. You will never outlive Social Security income. The benefits are for a lifetime. As far as the cost of living adjustments, Social Security does have periodic cost of living increases, which has helped retirees keep their income on pace with the rising costs of goods and services. Nothing's going to get cheaper. So I can help you calculate when the best time is to claim your benefits by running a Social Security maximization report. Give me a call, 717-327-4050.
1: Yeah, we definitely want to get you in for that Social Security maximization report. 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
7: I'm Pam Puso. Water rescues across Missouri after epic flash flooding. More states are at risk this weekend.
8: There's been so much rain across this area. Any additional rainfall will cause flooding. And it's a large area that we're worried about. Major cities like Indianapolis, Louisville, down towards Nashville, maybe even towards Atlanta. All spots where you could see some really heavy rainfall.
7: Fox meteorologist Adam Klotz. Locked and Loaded, President Trump targeting Iran on social media.
9: President Trump takes to Truth Social to threaten Iran after there were open calls for his death at the funeral of Supreme Leader Ayatollah Ali Khamenei.
7: That's Fox's Gary Baumgarten. According to Reuters, Iran's supreme leader said in writing today, revenge for his father's death must certainly take place. 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
10: Welcome in. And yes, if you don't have every piece of your retirement plan ironed out, you're in the right place because John Lawrence is here to offer up more strategies to help you out. So we basically spend our whole working career saving for retirement. John, you know this. It's a decades long process. And then when it's finally time to take that step, a lot of us are still caught off guard by various things that can happen in retirement. John, can you give us and those that are about to retire a little heads up on what we should be aware of, maybe some strategies that a lot of people overlook?
0: Sure. For those about to retire and leave the labor force, that means there'll be less money coming in. And it's best to make sure you look over your budget before you retire, not after. You need to ask yourself, where and what do you spend money on? And what is your projected cash flow going to look like? Will you have plenty left over for vacations and other fun activities? If you think ahead and set things up properly, you can have a dream retirement. If you sit down with me and get things started, you'll be off to a good start, as this has been my focus the entire time I've been in financial services. One of the biggest areas of concern I see that is overlooked is securing guaranteed lifetime income from as many sources as possible. Two sources that come to mind are Social Security and pension income. Social Security is provided by our government and guaranteed for our lifetime, and hopefully there will be some cost of living adjustments along the way. And pensions, if you can find them, as they are dwindling, are for a lifetime as well, as long as the company sponsoring it remains solvent. In this day and age, you either have to be a state or federal employee to get a pension, and companies have done away with them for the most part and now use company-sponsored plans such as 401ks as a substitute. The plans are good in regard that the company match is free money. However, the employee's control over the investments within the plan is very limited. I've experienced over time that losses within the plans can range from moderate to severe. One of the strategies that I use to help retirees to secure their future is to do what's called an in-service distributions of the funds into one of the fixed indexed annuities I use to secure lifetime income. What this simply means is that you move the funds out while still working and start the company-sponsored 401k over from scratch. I think it's a good idea to start a new one to take advantage of the free match. The in-service distribution accomplishes a few different objectives. Allie, can you guess what one of those objectives would be?
10: I mean, I would think one of them has to be keeping the money safe.
0: Right on. Securing the money from loss is the number one objective. What good are all the gains only to find out they've been lost back to the market? Next, we are creating a guaranteed lifetime income stream to supplement the other two sources of guaranteed lifetime income, which are Social Security and pensions. Taking it a bit further, we're protecting and securing the retirement of the spouse of the employee by electing joint life income when you start the income stream, if you so choose. And according to many retirement experts, the lifetime income annuity is the one retirement solution that can help every American secure a guaranteed lifetime income. Top financial research firms claim that no other investment vehicle can rival the income annuity for retirement security. I've been working with people on a daily basis for the last 25 years throughout the community with this concept. It's important for everyone to know they can use funds outside of work to create this lifetime income. Many of my clients have used CD money, mutual funds, brokerage accounts, money market accounts, and even excessive amounts in savings and checking. 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
1: 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Now, comedian Ron White, he just came out of an extremely short retirement. You know him from blue collar comedy fame, and he is back out on the road. And Ron is complaining about something we all gripe about: taxes.
11: I owe the IRS a bunch of money because I don't understand how that works. It's confusing. When I started doing stand-up, they said that made me an independent contractor, and they said I needed to start filing my taxes quarterly, which I thought meant every 25 years. My brain won't wrap itself around that complicated, man. I have attention deficit disorder. I have learning disabilities. I don't have a high school diploma. I'm smart, but you can't prove it on paper.
1: Well, you got to love Ron White, and taxes, obviously, they're not something to be taken lightly. So, John, I'm curious, how many clients come into Lawrence Retirement Group and they're kind of unaware of the tax consequences of their retirement savings?
0: Well, I found over the years, a lot of people are unaware of the consequences of taxation. Some people make the mistake of spending their IRA accounts before their after-tax accounts. As we know, every penny of pre-tax or IRA money is considered taxable income when withdrawn. With after-tax money, that also known as non-qualified funds, just the gains are taxable when funds are withdrawn. And I've come to realize there are misconceptions about definitions and concepts having to do with taxes. Of course, Allie, we know our income is taxed. With annual accounts, we're required to pay tax on the account growth every year. This holds for money in CDs, money market accounts, as well as mutual funds, stocks and bonds. The amount of tax you pay is going to vary depending on what type of investment vehicle you have your money in. So it's important to note that the capital gains tax is not a flat rate. It varies depending on your income. So if you have money in a CD and it's not attached to any kind of tax deferred account, then you pay the tax noted on your 1099 your bank is going to send you. And tax codes are notoriously complicated. The IRS tax codes and regulations make up around 70,000 pages. Do you believe that, Ellie?
1: Oh my gosh, that's so much reading.
0: That's crazy. So there are some strategies that I've been using for years with my clients to defer the tax man. A few months ago, I was helping a couple from Lancaster with their tax issues, and they had a pretty sizable estate in excess of $3 million. Most of all, it was in the after-tax accounts, and their tax liability was significant due to the fact that their gains were substantial. Their other concern was not just the tax liability, but the risk associated with their mutual fund account. So the solution was to transfer those funds into one of my fixed indexed annuities, which grows tax deferred. So you only have a tax issue when you make a withdrawal. I want to make clear to everyone that you can place pre-tax or after-tax funds into these annuities and the plan grows tax deferred regardless. There's also no taxation on the transfer of funds. By making this move into a fixed indexed annuity, they accomplish not one, but four goals. Number one, they secured their funds against loss for good. Two, they recovered the losses with a significant bonus. Three, they participate in competitive market-like returns. And four, their funds are growing tax-deferred with compound interest. So find out how you can take advantage of these benefits just like my clients from Lancaster did. Give us a call, 717-327-4050.
1: Yeah, that number again is 717-327-4050. There's a major difference between working with a financial advisor and not when it comes to your retirement future and taxes. Obviously, we all want to be as tax efficient as possible. So the number to reach out to John's team today to get some time on his schedule is 717-327-4050. And that's for that complimentary income strategy session. Those are going out to the first five callers that make that call into Lawrence Retirement Group right now. So researchers at Charles Schwab, they asked 1,000 people how much they would need to retire. And the average came back, what people said was $1.8 million. Now, not a lot of people have that. These stories can be a problem because you see the headline and then you may have saved less and think that you wouldn't have a great retirement, but you don't know. Have you had people, John, come in for a consultation for that income strategy session, convinced they don't have enough, only to find out, you know what? They do.
0: Yeah, that's right. A lot of people who come to see me feel they don't have enough put away for retirement. And I found it's all relative to your lifestyle and your spending habits. I think to have a comfortable retirement, the emphasis should be on amount of income rather than the amount of overall funds. If someone has sufficient income to cover their expenses and still have enough left for vacations and non-essential fun activities, that's just fine. Some people are spenders and others are not. There's nothing wrong with either one. And some people have a specific number in their head, say 500,000 or a million, then they think they can retire. If you don't have a mortgage or a car payment and just need to cover basic living expenses and property taxes, and you really don't need a huge estate or a super high income to be comfortable. At Lawrence Retirement Group, we focus on the best ways using the best vehicles to constructively show you ways to accrue wealth with no risk that allows you to achieve the ultimate combination of high income and high net worth. And procrastination concerning retirement planning will pull you under. Allie, what do you think is a good age to get serious about mapping out your retirement?
1: I mean, obviously, it's the sooner the better, but I would think it's maybe 5 to 10 years before you want to retire.
0: You know, your answer's spot on. My answer to that would be as early as you can, whether it be age 50, 45, or even younger. And I would recommend paying off your mortgage early, which I can show you how to systematically do. Then take the funds that would normally go to your mortgage and put that into one of my safe money plans. And maybe holding off on that new car and getting a good used one at half the price of the new. Having most of your funds in a risky mutual fund or brokerage account may not be the best for building a retirement nest egg. Maybe consider some of my safe money options. These options include significant bonuses to possibly recover market losses as well as healthy returns with no risk. So you need to ask yourself, if I lose 30% of my portfolio, will I ever recover and do I have the time to recover? Think about it. If you never lose, then there's no concern for recovery. My strategies encompass three components. First is growth. Growth has to do with accumulation. Are you getting competitive rates of returns? And second would be protection. Are you safe from risk and market volatility? And third would be income, which is the ability to distribute cash out of your savings. And is it free from the government penalizing your Social Security or other retirement benefits? If you answered no to any one of these three components, then maybe you need to come see me to get some education and some guidance. There's never a fee to talk to me. So find out how you can get these three components to work for you in your retirement. And putting this off or sticking your head in the sand and hoping things will work out on their own is maybe not the best strategy. If you methodically take control of your retirement by getting yourself educated, make prudent decisions, and use effective products to construct a secure retirement, you will come out ahead. Take advantage of my over 20 years experience and expertise. Find out how I've helped hundreds of others throughout the community. Give us a call at 717-327-4050.
1: Yeah, I love that you pointed out that you do help hundreds of people and have helped hundreds of people find their successful retirement because, you know, we get one shot at this. 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That can really change how you start looking at retirement. 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It all starts with that phone call into Lawrence Retirement Group, 717-327-4050. So I spotted this woman asking for help on the Market Watch advice column, and she wrote in saying, I'm at a loss.
10: I'm a 68-year-old widow with $3,200 a month in Social Security and $2.6 million saved. Now, my advisor has me in over 50% equities and tells me to stay the course, even though my portfolio was down by 20% last year. Is that wise? So she went on to write that her advisor has started withdrawing from her 401k to a Roth to ease the overall tax burden. But this year, it put her income over $200,000, which resulted in a higher tax bill, of course. So, John, what would be your advice to this woman?
0: Well, as a retirement planner, I need to emphasize how important it is for the reduction or even elimination of risk in someone's portfolio. The 68-year-old widow we're talking about incurred a 20% loss on her $2.6 million. By my count, that comes to a loss of $520,000. And I don't think that's acceptable. Why an advisor has her subject to so much risk exposure is beyond me. As far as the advisor converting her 401k money to Roth, that can create a large tax liability if not done correctly. She explained that the Roth conversions put her into a higher tax bracket, and this was likely caused by converting too much for that year. It's common knowledge when someone does Roth conversions is that the tax on the conversion must be paid up front. And the reason people are willing to take this tax hit up front is because all withdrawals from Roth accounts are tax-free for life. In the long run, Roth conversions are quite practical when it comes to retirement planning, but they must be done properly, meaning do a small portion at a time to avoid being pushed into the next tax bracket. When it comes to risk control or avoidance, I ask my clients, would you like to sleep well at night? Of course, the answer to that is quite obvious. When I ask people this question, what I'm really asking is how much risk are they willing to take with their wealth and how much are they willing to sacrifice to ensure that their wealth continues to grow? Risk mitigation is not difficult to achieve. This can be done if you know the right advisor who implements the proper plan into your portfolio. This has been my primary focus of my business the last 25 years, and you can count on me to help you. Allie, I wanted to announce today that I've been working with software that can accurately determine someone's probability of not running out of money in retirement.
10: Well, that is huge. I mean, I feel like everyone would want to take advantage of that software, John.
0: Yeah, absolutely. The software takes into account all of your finances, your income, and liabilities, if there are any, and determines a retirement score. The score reflects the likelihood your money will last you a lifetime. Nobody wants to be age 90 and destitute and have to live with family members because they did not plan properly. If your retirement score turns out that you have a high chance of exhausting your money, there's no need for concern because I have solutions. My solution would include what's known as a volatility buffer in your portfolio, which protects you from loss during the bear market years. I encourage everyone to reach out to me and take advantage of the complimentary retirement score I'm offering. I would like you to see firsthand just how accurate and powerful the results are when it comes to your financial success in your retirement. I can be reached at 717-327-4050.
10: Yeah, if you want to take advantage of that retirement score software and you want to get in and look at your numbers in black and white, sit down with John Lawrence and really talk about your financial future, you do need to make that call. But I also have to warn you, John's time is not unlimited. So we only have 5 spots open for you to get in and meet with him. 717-327-4050 is the number for Lawrence Retirement Group. And the team is working hard today to get you on his calendar. 717-327-4050. Now, the most hated food in America, apparently, is anchovies. That's not very surprising. However, a lot of people don't realize anchovies, they're used as flavoring in a lot of foods like pasta sauces, Caesar dressing. And I feel like you could almost say annuities are like the anchovies of the financial world. People say they hate them, but they don't understand how they offer guaranteed income in retirement. Is that a fair assessment, John?
0: Yes, it is. And you know, I'm not really wild about anchovies either, but they do have their place when it comes to sauces and dressings. And I don't think people necessarily hate annuities. They just don't understand them. And I think there is a certain type of annuity that is guaranteed never to run out, because outliving our money is a real concern due to today's longer lifespans. Everyone needs to know annuities provide the lifetime income, and annuities are issued by insurance companies who have incredible financial stability. The insurance industry is quite amazing, actually. No matter what is happening in the world, wars, recessions, depressions, epidemics, or inflation. Insurance companies have protected people to a degree unmatched by any other type of financial institutions in the world. In fact, during the Great Depression from 1929 to 1938, when around 9,000 banks either failed or had their operations suspended, 99% of all life insurance companies continued unaffected. And those who had money in the 1% of affected companies, they were still safe because even back then, provisions were in place to handle the problem through acquisitions and mergers. And consumers have several layers of protection with insurance companies. The first layer of safety is the way in which money from the general fund is invested. And the second layer comes from the reserves every insurance company is required to maintain. This describes what's called the legal reserve system. That's put in place by the state guarantee fund. Each state has its own department of insurance that acts on its own laws and regulations. It supervises all aspects of an insurance company's operation within the state, including life and annuity policies that must be approved before they can be offered to the public. And sure, there are naysayers who don't understand the financial strength of insurance companies, and they have not looked at the federal and state requirements by which these institutions are regulated. Insurance companies rarely make poor decisions about how they manage their general funds. Your money is protected by the insurance company's many layers of reserves and guarantees. And it's my take that if your funds are in the right type of annuity, it's the best combination of safety and return that can be found.
1: So, John, let me ask you then, is it easy to get lifetime income? And if so, how do people get it?
0: Yes, it's very easy. And they achieve that by moving funds into a lifetime income annuity. And the source of funding can be IRA money or after-tax funds. You can move funds from brokerage accounts, mutual funds, older annuities that don't have lifetime income provisions. You can use money market accounts, CDs, and even excessive amounts of in your checking and your savings. Once the lifetime annuity is set up, you can start income right away or defer taking income as long as you want. And once you start the income, you can elect to take single life payout or joint life payout. And with the joint life payout option, the income will continue even after the first spouse passes away and will provide income until the surviving spouse passes away. So along with Social Security and pensions, this makes a great third guaranteed income stream. Many of the clients I work with still have a high percentage of their portfolio at risk in the market. And they're realizing as they get older, they need to be weaning themselves away from the market because they know playing the market offers no guarantees. It turns out, among my clients, the most common source of funding the annuity would be funds coming from the market. For those of you who have employer-sponsored savings plans and want to secure those funds, those too can be rolled into the lifetime annuity. Most of the time, you're required to be age 59 and a half or older to do so. So reach out to me at 717-327-4050 for more information and education on this topic.
1: Yeah, I'm sure a lot of ears have perked up hearing that lifetime income is possible. So reach out to Lawrence Retirement Group. Again, the first five callers are going to get a chance to get educated about annuities. 717-327-4050 is the number to reach out. Again, it's 717-327-4050. And I did want to bring up this study, John, that pointed out that working with a financial advisor like yourself has a number of benefits compared to going it on your own. For example, it can add anywhere from 1.5 to 4% to your portfolio returns. It can add confidence that you will reach your goals in retirement, and it can identify opportunities that you were unaware of. What other areas, John, can you add to that list?
0: Well, I think a good, competent advisor should work with you to create a personalized investment plan, as well as identify opportunities to help you grow and protect your assets. I think it's important that an advisor gets to know you and your feelings about investing and also have some consideration for the future. And if those things are accomplished, an advisor can better plan for your specific needs and help you adjust your retirement plan to keep it relevant as your circumstances may change. An advisor should also help you evolve your plan as you prioritize your new goals, help you manage risk, and consider opportunities as markets or tax laws change. A retirement plan is the blueprint to get you from where you're at now financially to where you want to be in the future. And step one of retirement security starts by considering the importance of having a retirement plan in place. Too many people today think they can just do it themselves and just wing it and everything will be okay. Most of the time that does not work. With that being said, there's nothing wrong with being a do-it-yourselfer, but maybe talking to an experienced advisor who can provide professional guidance, that may be in your best interest.
1: So, John, let me ask you, when you're helping a client with a retirement plan, do they realize they're a lot better off than working alone thanks to, you know, your knowledge and experience, and also understand having a professional in their corner is a big advantage?
0: Absolutely. I've found that most people come up short when it comes to doing retirement planning alone, mostly because there's too much uncertainty when it comes to future income and expense needs. Nobody knows how much they're going to need in retirement, nor do they know how long they will need it. And with all this uncertainty comes a good deal of risk. And for even those people who are good savers and investors, there are areas that must be planned for and protected so that all those years of hard-earned savings are not wasted away. So when creating your retirement plan, you could certainly do it alone. So if you had a dental or a medical issue, you'd likely go see a dentist or a doctor. The same thing applies here. Either way, doing it yourself may work for some, but not so well for others. Just like anything else, the mastering of personal finances takes many hours of ongoing research that most people simply don't have the time to do. And for the majority of people, retirement planning is not a do-it-yourself project. I can offer you insight and experience. Reach out to me at 717-327-4050.
1: Yeah, you just heard how it can be a huge benefit to you when you choose to bring on a financial advisor into your retirement plan. 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
13: even more threats. I'm Paul Stevens, Fox News. President Trump threatening a massive military response. He says if Iran acts on calls to assassinate him, a U.S. fleet led by two aircraft carriers is reported to be moving near Iran following days of renewed fighting.
14: Over the last two nights, it was pretty quiet. A third round of American strikes did not happen. President Trump calling these strikes retribution for Iran's attacks on those three commercial ships in the Strait of Hormuz. And the Iranian response, well, it's about what you'd expect during the state funeral of the late Ayatollah.
15: Down with USA!
16: Down with USA!
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16: Down with USA! Man, man,
14: with the ceasefire over, the White House has a new list of demands from Iran when it comes to the Strait of Hormuz.
13: And that is Fox's Lucas Tomlinson in Tel Aviv. And to that end, forces are gathering as the president issues a deadline for Tehran to publicly renounce any attacks in the Strait of Hormuz. Rounds of heavy rain triggering flash flood threats all throughout the heartland and the south. This after Missouri declared a state of emergency Friday as severe flooding swamped parts of the state. Fox meteorologist Adam Klotz.
8: What a scary situation across Missouri. They saw in some of those communities on the high end as much as a foot of rain from Thursday. Thursday really into Friday when all that was coming down. We're still tracking a risk of some flooding as we move through the weekend. Now that's shifted a little farther off towards the east. This morning we're seeing at least some flooding, flood alerts, flood warnings there across portions of southern Illinois, getting into Kentucky. So really along the Ohio River Valley, those are the areas where that rain is going to continue to come down. We've got a frontal boundary that's just kind of draped across that region. A whole lot of humidity there, and these storms are just one after another after another. When you start to see these storms train, that is when these rainfall totals can start to get really high.
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28: Brooke's husband, Connor Hanlon, frantically tells a dispatcher he found his wife unresponsive and bleeding on the second floor of their house.
29: I just found my wife. I don't know what's going on. CPR, I need CPR instructions.
30: Okay, she's not breathing or conscious.
29: Oh my God! There's a laceration in. There it comes. No, breathe. I don't know if there's blood. I need you here. I need you here immediately.
30: Yes, sir.
29: I need you here immediately.
30: She is bleeding, and she's not conscious. Is that correct?
29: No.
28: Fox News Digital obtained new photos of Connor captured this week. He's not been accused of any wrongdoing. He's not made any public comments.
13: And the Morris County Prosecutor's Office says that Connor Hanlon has obtained a lawyer and has been in touch with investigators. Graham Platner's name as the Democratic candidate in the Maine U.S. Senate race is now officially out.
31: While he announced his plans to suspend campaign operations Wednesday, Graham Platner formally withdrew his candidacy for U.S. Senate Friday evening, sharing a signed letter he wrote to the Maine Secretary of State's office. The 41-year-old was set to face incumbent GOP Senator Susan Collins in November, but he's been plagued by scandal, including an accusation from a former girlfriend who says he drunkenly forced her to have sex, which Platner denies. Maine's Democratic Party has until July 27th to name his replacement. Earlier this week, the party announced plans to hold a convention before that deadline to find a new candidate, as a number of contenders have thrown their hats into the ring. Kristen Goodwin, Fox News.
13: And at least 15 Indian tourists are dead after a sightseeing boat capsized near Vietnam's popular resort island of Phu Quoc. The investigation continues there. 21 people survived. I'm Paul Stevens. This is Fox News.
0: Well, Lorenzo, the pitch looked good.
1: Yeah, so green.
0: USA keeper was decent enough.
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11: 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We're in the depths of summer. We're officially halfway through the year 2026. And of course, my mind starts turning on. Okay, you're starting to see some Halloween decorations, some fall decorations hit the scene. Christmas will be here before you know it. Oh, yeah.
12: No,
11: let's get past
12: it's
11: this.
12: It's not pumpkin spice time. It is not pumpkin spice time.
11: But there's a lot of things that...
12: it's not.
11: Like in our financial world, right, where, you know, Brian, you and I have talked about this a lot of time, where a lot of times the focus is on market headlines or what this company's doing or this fancy IPO and what is SpaceX and is Tesla going to develop these humanoid robots and all of these around this the volatile nature of the markets and have I saved enough, all that. But a lot of times the main focus shouldn't necessarily be on a moving vehicle that you can't control. And we've talked about dynamics of the market. Volatility is a feature. It's not a bug. It's actually one of the ways that it's the main reason why you can build, accumulate, and maintain wealth as far as making your money work for you. But let's kind of zoom out and look at the maybe lower hanging fruit or arguably most important decisions when it comes to when you're making decisions on how you're structuring your business, how you're looking at the tax efficiencies of your plan. Because a lot of times you could just be making a simple checkbox election on your tax form that is going to have dramatic implications in the short term and the long term. Or from a tax standpoint, maybe you should be focused on funding one account versus the other, meaning you're still achieving the main objective of deferring money, investing it, getting that long-term growth out of it, but just the simple election of what type account that contribution or that deposit is going to go into, that could likely have greater implications than the investments that you choose inside of that vehicle or inside of that account type. So today, Brian, I kind of want to bring this back to somewhat of the basics and take away some mysteries out of, especially for self-employed owners, or if you're looking to become self-employed. And Brian, you've probably seen this a lot on your end where, you know, I worked with clients where they have worked in the corporate world and then they branch off and then they're doing some level of consulting work, or they just branch off on their own and now they're adding employees as their business is growing. And it's one of the coolest things to see this successful entrepreneurship that they are now on that path. But with that comes there's just more things that you need to pay attention to, and one of which is going to be your entity structure, meaning how is your business, and to be clear, this is going to be a separation of you and your business, how are you structuring and setting up your business as far as the eyes of the IRS, as far as your liability coverage, because each one has different implications. Like one thing that I see a lot consistently is when we talk about an LLC, a limited liability company. And my brother-in-law was up here. Love the guy. He was up here for 4th of July. We have this annual 4th of July family visit where my wife's two older sisters come out, their husbands, their family. So it's great. You get all the kids together. It's a little chaotic, but, you know, it's controlled chaos. It's a lot of fun. But we were talking, you know, we're just talking shop, I guess you could say. And my wife's sister, she has a online retail store, so self-employed. And he just kept talking about LLCs. Like, well, if I want to do this, we need to do an LLC, an LLC this for the tax savings. Like, okay, well, you know, let me bring this back a little bit. The LLC has zero tax implications. If you set up your business as a limited liability company, LLC, and assuming you take the proper steps to where it's actually structured

0: tax filing of your LLC, or how you like the tax filing of maybe, say, your partnership, and if you're going S Corp or C Corp. And obviously we can go over high level overviews, but I mean, understanding the moving parts, and then if you like, ultimately, should you decide to do an LLC or should you decide to do an S Corp? And you can call the program because we are live, 979-59-MONEY. That is 979-596-6639. I'll give you a prime example where an S Corp election was actually incorrect, and I'll let you go, Brian. But had a client who was doing a lot of single family rentals, and he was owning those inside of an S Corp, which, again, there's some benefits to that as far as separating that income, saving on self-employment tax. But the big problem with that is he loses a step up in basis on those properties. The S Corp shares at his passing would receive an increase in basis, or a step up in basis, if you will. And it's just a tax efficient way in our tax code where if you have an asset like a home, a rental property, or stocks for that matter, if they are owned by an individual and they pass away, the person that inherits that rental property, that property, or that stock portfolio,
1: the S Corp shares,
0: they get a step up in basis, meaning the value is now valued at the date of death, not when the first owner actually acquired said assets. So that's when you hear us say, well, yeah, if you pass away, step up in basis, there shouldn't be a tax obligation if that person who inherits it turns around and sells it. We get that. But the issue with owning that property, and it was a pretty extensive rental portfolio inside of that S Corp, is at death, there's no step up in basis on the properties. The shares of that S Corp get a step up, which again, if his spouse was going to sell the shares of the S Corp, but now you need to find a very specific buyer that wants to buy that, you know, 8 rental portfolio and inherit, you know, potential liabilities that have been carried along with that corporation in the past. So again, thinking about these things as you structure, extremely important, because I'm all for, hey, get started. Let's just keep the momentum rolling, especially if you're going down this self-employment path. But I do think there needs to be a little bit of forecasting beforehand just to make sure you're not unwinding some type of mess that you didn't intend to set up.
1: So let's talk a little bit about the basics of this LLC versus the S Corp. And I'll explain some things with the basis point your cost basis in a real simple way. My father passed away a little bit more than a year ago, and the custodian, in this case it was Edward Jones, I talked to the rep yesterday, and finally I was able to go through the portfolio, figure out how it was invested. And honestly, I gave him compliments on it. I said, you know, you built that portfolio for exactly that man, because all the stocks that you just told me, they fit him. It was dividend-centric. It sounded like almost a dividend aristocrats type of a portfolio. But I'd asked him, I said, well, it's still invested now, yes? And yeah. And I said, okay, my dad died a little bit more than a year ago. So now I want to, when I go to move the value of those assets, I have an option to ask him to liquidate those investments, and I can move everything over as cash, or I could say I want it to be moved over in the assets that they're currently invested in, so then I can work when they're going to get sold and so on. And the reason why I'm going to do this is because now we're talking about 15 months since the date of death, roughly, which means all gains are now long-term capital gains if the date of death was used as the date that we are going to value each of the assets. Well, Edward Jones had already kind of elected that. They had already put it into the system. He said, we set up the basis for the date of death. And I said, okay, that's fine. Long-term capital gains, if you don't have a lot of income, long-term capital gains may actually tax you zero. If your income is below some marginal thresholds, which just figure if you're in the 12% tax bracket, you're not going to be paying any long-term capital gains. Well, I do have some intent to then move this over to my son, but there has to be something that has to occur first. I have to disclaim the asset officially in front of the court, never take possession of it, then be able to move it on to him, and I have to do it all at once before I take possession of any assets. Well, still the plan here, but the idea is that then I can move them over to my son. He'd receive those assets in kind, so the actual investments. He could sell them, no taxable gains whatsoever. Now, why would we even care about this? When you start looking at big numbers and you're thinking, well, gosh, let's say it's going to save you 5% federal taxes. Well, 5% of $100,000 is $5,000. Now, if you were trying to go out in the markets and you had targeted 10% annualized growth as your goal, what if you just right off the bat save 5% in taxes? So couldn't you in theory say, okay, well, on

0: I'm going to adjust my expectations long-term wise out of this portfolio now to adjust for that 5% I didn't have to go out there and try to earn. 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
0: That's how you find us, or you can call the program. 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That's 979-596-6639. Jeremiah Bates is here. I'm Brian Wiley. We sell advertising. 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So the Real Money Pros, if you notice, we've got sponsors. If you go onto our website, we have sponsors. Jeremiah's not selling you some insurance policy, some annuity policy. We're not selling you services. We're not selling you anything but advertising and good ideas. So the good ideas here are here on the program. The advertisers have been vetted out by us and our firm. We actually use these companies with our clients in our active practices. And now, our active practice, you'll have to find it. You go to therealmoneypros.com, and you probably dink around in there, and you probably find a link that says Apollon Wealth Management or Tree City Advisors, and that's where we actively will work with people. But we're suggesting that people learn on this program. It's called The Real Money Pros. We're here with lots of different topics, and, of course, we're here for you if you've got a question, 979-59-MONEY. So we're talking about cost basis, and what I really want people to understand is how cost basis actually functions. So in a relationship, a married relationship, you get two step-ups. So you get a reset on how much the IRS will consider the asset to have been purchased with. You get a reset twice. So upon each death, so we're a married couple, so that means that the kids, believe it or not, y'all think this, I got to pay taxes on mom and dad's inheritance. Well, unless the value of the inheritance is quite significant. Now, we're talking about over $30 million federally, and depending on which state you live, most states, it's going to be well over $1 million if the state even has an estate tax. So typically, there are no taxes due upon inheritance. Now, I'm explaining kind of a unique situation, which is we still haven't settled out all this estate. It's been over a year now. The investments have been wrapped up. There's a court case, all kinds of stuff going on. And it's not very fun, but the point is that we've not had control of the investments. The advisor has, and or at least he's had access to them. We've not been able to really see them. Now we're allowed to. And now that we're able to see them, we can distribute them. Now it's time to do some tax planning. And this cost basis issue is, in fact, an issue, and it relates, by the way, to S-Corps and LLCs. And I'm explaining this because this is something you'll own. So the LLC, you're going to start that because you're looking for liability protection. Eventually, you're looking for tax efficiency. When you look for the tax efficiency, once you're starting to earn some money, you're going to want to talk to your CPA, your tax advisor, your financial advisor, figure out, when should I switch the tax status of my LLC and have the IRS consider it to be an actual company, an S-Corp? Otherwise, they're going to wash all of the taxes due through my personal tax return. That is why it's called a pass-through entity. Now, it still is, even if it's taxed as an S-Corp, because it's going to go through, the net is going to come through your personal tax return, and it's going to then adjust where you are in the marginal tax brackets and so on. But with the LLC themselves, you won't get the benefit of being able to take some of the, I guess, your profits or your dividends as a dividend, meaning you don't pay FICA taxes on that portion, but you're actually receiving it as if it's just regular investment income. And then you may receive some of your income as an employee of the company. So this is where you're a W-2 employee, maybe a 1099, but nonetheless, that's your employment work for the company. Some of it's just as a shareholder. That's the S-Corp. Some of it as the employee. That division saves people thousands of dollars. But when you're not getting a lot of revenue in, the cost to set this up, maybe your consistency is a little unsure. You want to make sure this is a permanent change that you're going to go through. But when you do it, you do it. You commit to it, and it opens up the opportunity for you to save more money in your retirement accounts, to save for your employees, to have additional layers of liability. But the initial filing for the LLC is great training to get you started. Make sure that you go through all the steps, though. Get the book. All of it. Fill out the book. Make sure that you've got an operating agreement, a shareholder agreement, buy-sell agreements. Work with an attorney would be the best case, in my opinion.
9: Well, with the LLC, kind of what we were speaking to is that it does serve a purpose, meaning if you're just looking at an LLC on its own in a vacuum, the real intent behind that is to give you liability protection, meaning you have your endeavors as the business. And I think this is an important thing to note. Even if you view yourself as the guy, the gal that is the business, you want to almost start changing your thinking around, no, I have me and all my personal stuff, like my home, my personal car, you know, my art club, whatever the case is, right? Those are a part of you that have really no function within the business. So you really want to start looking at these two things separately, because let's imagine that you are, I don't know, you're laying pads of concrete and you do something incorrectly and then someone stubs their toe, falls, and breaks an arm. I'm just putting this thing up totally hypothetically. And they say, hey, that guy who laid that piece of concrete, we're going after him. We're going to get litigious, if you will. The idea behind the LLC is, okay, that work was done by the LLC, not personally. So if they are going to try and get litigious and maybe sue me for this and that, the medical bills, and then they're looking at everything that's owned within the LLC, they can only look what's inside of that LLC. They can't look at the value. Again, this is assuming that the LLC was created accurately. Like, there's true evidence that there is separation. Like, you have your own books. There's your own tax filing. You have your own EIN. There's a separate bank account. Like, everything's separate. You have the books as far as the operating agreement, buy-sell agreement. So if they were to look at your LLC, it's like, oh, no, this is legitimate. This is true separation of company versus personal. So it's that liability protection. From a tax standpoint, now, Brian, to your point, this is where you look at, okay, is it consistent? Am I getting enough net revenue from the business to justify electing as an S-corp? Because that's the kicker, right? When you're an employee, if you're working for a company, you pay into Social Security, Medicare, aka payroll / FICA taxes. And as the employee, you're paying one half and the employer pays one half. Well, when you're self-employed, guess what? You're the employer and the employee, which means you're paying both sides, which is what, 15 point, a little north of 15%, 15.3%.
0: 15.3.
9: So the idea of the S-Corp is, okay, if I'm getting enough net profits and I can pay myself a wage, the W-2, which I know there's a lot of different methodologies in which you can arrive at how much you would actually pay yourself as a wage. But generally speaking, you could look at what's the going market rate if you were to replace yourself, meaning if you were going to hire someone to do like the actual job that you're doing, what would you pay him? Then that could be deemed as your W-2 wage. That is the amount that's subject to the payroll tax, aka self-employment tax. And then any net profit above and beyond that is you're taken as an owner draw. Yes, it would pass through to you. You would pay federal income tax. You would pay potentially state income tax, depending on what state you live in. But the idea is there is that hopefully a good portion within reason is not subject to that 15.3%. So that is the rubber hitting the road of how can you actually arrive at thousands of dollars of tax savings by electing an S-Corp? That's actually how that functions. But you don't just want to go very light on the W-2 that you pay yourself, because there's deferral into retirement accounts that need to be taken into consideration. There's Social Security, paying into Social Security that needs to be taken into consideration. So it's this kind of whole ecosystem that comes together that you should have in your purview about how you actually structure S-Corp, LLC, partnership, all that.
0: A lot of gains that have been happening in the markets here recently and some losses now. So what do you do when you've got nice gains and some sort of a stock that you want to keep? Is there a way to protect it? We can talk about that a little bit later in the program. 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
9: Listen, if there's one thing that we really try to put across on this program is good financial decisions do not happen by accident. Whether you're structuring a business, whether you're finding the right allocation within your accounts as far as what do you hold, what do I buy, when do I sell, how do I put together a proper retirement cash flow plan that encompasses my goals and the time at which I need to do that withdrawal, how do I be tax efficient, how do I avoid IRMA charges, how do I forecast RMDs, required minimum distributions, and are there efficient ways that we can tackle these, meaning those good decisions that are all efficient, they don't happen by accident. It takes a plan, it takes coordination, it takes someone that you know is in your corner that has experience in this realm that can help guide you, not guide you. And I also say this, bad financial decisions also don't happen by accident either. 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You know, you should be doing something, but you continuously kick that can down the road. 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
0: On that note, I want to bring up a conversation that I just recently had, which is, I guess there's an image that people would have of financial advisors. And I kind of went through it and explained it to him. I was asking him more how he was paying his advisor. He wasn't sure. Bottom line is we kind of determined that it was a commission-based relationship, and whenever the advisor would trade something or buy a mutual fund or something, he'd be compensated at that time and not as a fiduciary. Well, the fiduciary role is pretty important. Think about it like your doctor. Your doctor took a Hippocratic oath to do no harm and to do what's the best interest of you. And I was talking to the same friend about this, and I said, if you think about it, I said, as far as I'm aware, a pharmacist or a dentist or, a chiropractor. I don't believe that they actually take the Hippocratic oath Maybe they do, maybe they don't. I still think that they're still bound by the same terms. But if you think about it, oftentimes you walk out of their office and they're trying to sell you the stuff that they just suggested to you. It's like a membership at the chiropractor. And next thing you know, you got a toothbrush from the dentist and you're buying glasses from your eye doctor and so on. And I always question whether or not there could be a conflict in that advice. Like, oh yeah, you need glasses with a really light, the prescription in them. And you got to wonder, do I really need them or does this guy just need the sale? With the financial advisor, ask those same questions. So I had a friend of mine that was here in town last week, and he had inherited a lot of money from his dad. And he's always worked in the company that his dad had run. He was one of the laborers. He'd be out there. He works with the crews. And now he's at the helm of the company. And he has a sister and he has a living mother. So they're, in essence, managing the company on the behalf of the mother until she passes. And then they would sell or divide up the company and so on. But he and his sister are a little bit at odds at times about the running of the company and the long-term objective. She really wants to sell it eventually, be able to just cash out and be out of it. But he's got the passion of the family business, so he wants to keep it. And it turns out that her husband is a financial advisor and he manages the money. And I said to my friend, I said, well, it could sound like self-interest. Yeah, I'd be happy to manage this money for you. It's a lot of money. It'd be a great payday for me. He's a great friend of mine. I think that we'd do a great job. And so this could sound like very conflicted advice, but you should probably get your money away from your brother-in-law at some point because you're going to be negotiating with them about the value of the company, and you might start nitpicking each other. And all you need to have is that comment come saying, well, we know how much money you've got inside your account. It's leverage for a discussion. And from that reason alone, I just said, just make your life a little bit more private. I said, you don't need to make it like, abrupt. You don't need to, but think about the conflicts that are in it right now when they can see all of your financial position. It puts him at least at a disadvantage in the conversation about what to do to dispose of the company or however it's going to go. When you're looking for a financial advisor, look for somebody that's not going to have the conflicts. I had another conversation with a friend yesterday who's telling me, he goes, my financial advisor says, I've only got $250,000 in my 401k and I've got to save, I've got to have four times that amount when I retire. And I said, well, what did he look at? And he says, my account. And I said, only the account. I said, so he's looking at your monthly expenses. So he's not incorrect. He's just incomplete is what it is. He's incomplete. I said, how is he paid? He goes, commissions. And I said, okay. He really only cares about that one account. He doesn't care about the whole picture because he's not got that fiduciary contract with you to know everything about you to make sure that the suggestions inside your 401k fit every aspect of your life. And here's where I said that they don't. I said, did he ask you about your Social Security benefit, your income, how much you're paying into it? Did he figure out that you're going to earn the maximum Social Security benefit? Did he know that your mortgage would be paid off in 7 years? Did he know that you're dumping an extra $2,000 a month toward the principal? No, no, no, no. And I said, so he also didn't calculate your Social Security. And I asked him, I said, could you live on $4,000 a month? He goes, yes. I said, how much are you living on right now? And he says, well, and we kind of deducted it. We figured out without the mortgage, he was going to save about $3,500 a month. And I said, look, your 401k or your 401k is kind of not really there because you're going to need it. It looks like your Social Security payment will make it if you can wait till full retirement age. And I said, so you got two completely different answers. And I told him, I said, your 401k should be invested. And it should be invested like you've got at least 7 years, just like it is. And I said, so it needs to be in growth stocks. And it wasn't. In fact, it doesn't have much in growth at all. It's mostly money market and these time-based funds, which are not suited for that individual person. And so while the rule of thumb is sometimes good, and sometimes it fits the advice that you're being given because it's easy, look for the difficult advice, the difficult answers, the difficult strategies, whatever it's going to be, it's just the truth. That's what you need. 979-59-MONEY. That's the phone line here.
9: And you can send a text message to 979-596-6639. I want to go to the text line right now. We actually got a good question kind of in regards to this S-Corp conversation, structuring the business. Says, I own a roofing company structured as an S-Corp. It's just me. I got a business truck, some equipment. My wife the other day asked if I got hit by a bus tomorrow, what would happen to the business? And he says, honestly, I have no idea. What should I have in place to make sure that there's, essentially the sentiment is smooth transition of the business that he owns, and how would his wife be able to basically unwind it. And this is kind of a common discussion that I have with business owners, where generally it's one spouse that's at the helm of the business and the other spouse is taking care of the kids, running the household, like really, really not hands-on. And a lot of times the business documentation reflects that as well. Meaning, let's just say it was an LLC and he's filing it as an S corp. Only one person's name is on all those corporate documents, on the business bank accounts, on the business credit cards, the invoice. I mean, really everything, it's by that one spouse. So it is a great question is, hey, if there's an unexpected or an accelerated expiration date by the business owner and it's a part of the estate, how does that surviving spouse continue that business on legally or have the actual legal authority to dissolve and actually unwind the business? And there's a lot of different ways you can do this, by the way, Brian, you can add into this, but it kind of goes along the lines of having appropriate corporate documents, meaning in your operating agreement, your buy-sell agreement, meaning you can have that actually listed out. I think one of the lowest hanging fruits, in my opinion, is if you have a living trust, a revocable living trust, meaning it's set in place to determine where your assets go upon your passing or if you and your spouse pass away. You can assign your revocable living trust. You can assign the interest of that LLC or S corp to that trust. So while you're alive, the trust is just an extension of you. Everything's reported on your social security number. You still control it, all of that. And where that living trust really hits the road is when you pass away. So you're to pass away. If that trust is assigned ownership, well, that doesn't change. The revocable trust still has ownership. And now who's in control of the trust? Well, before it was you and your spouse. Now it's just your spouse. So that just single connection right there brings it all together where your spouse can then dissolve it, can carry on the business, work with the proper, entities and authorities to say, hey, this is the final tax return. I have the ability to sign on this final tax return. It just takes away a lot of friction. Yeah, there would still be some legwork, some groundwork that you got to cover to actually get that done. But you avoid a bunch of hurdles if you just have a connection, like proper connection with your business planning and your estate planning. Or if there's no estate plan, let's just say you have a will, then, accounting for that in the will and then also having that in the corporate documentation so it allows for smooth transition.
0: So you got to think about how contracts work. And I'm often asked this question when people are asking me about selling a business or something on it. And we talk about different ways to craft up the deal. And their answer is that legal? Well, yes. In fact, here's the way it works. A contract is legal when two parties accept it. And assuming that all the provisions within the contract are legal, meaning you're not asking the person to do something illegal. You can tell them everybody here has got to wear red shoes. And that can become a rule if everybody agrees to it. They sign the paperwork. That can be a rule and it can be enforceable. However, you want to decide to do that. But it's free form. That's how the contracts work. So think about it this way. When you are drawing up your corporate documents with the LLC, it would not hurt for you to write a personal line in there that you just put in some sentences saying, upon my death, I want all my shares to transfer to my trust or to my wife and put it into your trust. All those shares should come in or the membership interest. This is Real Money Pros. You've got questions. We've got answers. We'll be right back.
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11: 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We got this new thing. That was Napster. There were 27 billion transfers per month, song transfers.
10: Everything was completely upended, and Apple came along in 2003 and brought massive stability to this huge sea change. At the same time, roughly, an alternative model was developing, and that was just streaming.
11: The first legit on-demand streaming service was Rhapsody in 2001. Pandora came along in 2005. Spotify comes along. They changed the game. Pandora was still trying to be kind of like radio in a way. Spotify was like, no, we're really going to be on-demand. But these royalties, Tidal pays the most at 1.3 cents. Apple's 0.7, YouTube Music 0.7. Spotify pays 0.4 cents per stream, same as Amazon, and then Pandora's down to 0.1. 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
9: Questions, we got answers. You want to change the topic? You want to talk about high-flying tech stocks? This AI continuing? I read this interesting article of Tesla, their... I think it was in Fremont, California, that they had earmarked for Tesla, you know, fabrication, like construction, if you will, that they're going to change that assembly line to start rock and rolling on those humanoid Optimus robots, which I, you know, not to throw this little wrench in there, but I am highly optimistic on these robots. Not necessarily saying that this is going to translate to some huge investment opportunity, but I do think that if you look at human nature, the rate of progress, research and development, where money is flowing, and kind of these sectors or categories, if you will, where it's like, where do we go from here? I do find that the automation side of things, the AI side of things, and the use of robotics, I find it highly intriguing. But bottom line is, you want to chat about it, call us 979-59-MONEY. You can also send us a text message, 979-596-6639.
0: All right, I talked about how protecting a stock, or maybe you got gains. I'll give you the example. I bought Micron when I had said last year, you know, you might want to consider Micron. I said that to everybody here, and I bought it about a week later. I had a $70 cost basis. The stock is trading at $980, roughly closing yesterday. And then it traded as high as about $1,240, I think, after they came out with their earnings. So it's down significantly. Look, if you really look at that, that's a significant decline, down to $980 from $1,240, roughly. But I still like the stock long term. In fact, do I care that it went down? Sure, because now I'm looking at opportunities. So when it was at 1240, you could look at ways to protect it from a significant downside, which might be buying an option contract. So talk to a financial advisor about strategies where you may be able to protect them. And here's what I am actually doing, which is I bought some puts on Micron. I bought some calls on Micron. I did this to surround the earnings date because all I knew is with the emotional investors that are behind the Micron purchases that they've got huge gains in it, or they just got in and now they're concerned about using it, having losses, is I do know that the stock probably wasn't going to stay close to its price the day they were going to come out with their earnings. Either it was going to come out great or bad, and the market would reflect probably an overreaction to either. So the call and the put seemed like a good idea. Obviously, the put became very in the money. In fact, it had made big gains. And my idea there was sell them and buy more Micron stock, because that was really what I was after. The calls, on the other hand, went down in value. And the idea for me there was I was going to take some of the proceeds of the put, and I was going to then buy more Micron stock, and then I was going to bolster my call position because I still look at a rebound, in which case when the rebound happens, the call should go up. I should be able to sell that, take those gains, maybe buy more Micron stock. But the reality is I'll probably then buy more puts to be able to protect it. This is a way you can actively manage a stock without selling the stock. So I'm protecting my cost basis. In this case, it's in an IRA, so it doesn't really matter. But had it been a non-qualified account, this would have been a great way to protect the cost basis and to not take a gain when I didn't want it, but still have protection techniques employed. We can do this with just about any stock. So even the flat ones, the ones that are paying dividends, you can look at strategies on how you can protect them or even earn something when they're flat.
9: And I think when you look at these highly, I'm going to use jargony terms here, this high concentration, meaning if you look at all your investments and Brian, like in your case, let's imagine you bought Micron back in, I don't know, 2018, 2019, you're probably up close to 2000%, maybe a little bit less, but well over 1000%. And you look at it through a few different lenses. It's like that protection piece where, again, if you're looking at it bullish long term, but what I think is a helpful practice too is, you know, what if the stock dropped 50%? How would you feel? Is it well, man, this stock now represents such a high percentage of my overall investments, meaning not all my eggs are in that one basket, but this one egg is clearly bigger than the other ones. It's like an ostrich egg compared to the chicken eggs. If you're in that case, then yeah, those protection techniques where you can use derivatives, you can use the option side of things to either generate income through covered calls or putting puts in place to where if it was going to have a dramatic drop, it's you have that price where things will take place, meaning you're forecasting, like you have a strategy in place versus just being at the mercy of potential whipsaw movements of that stock. But then there's also the flip side too, where if majority of your liquid resource, and the reason why I say liquid when you're looking at a stock market, like a publicly traded investment, meaning it's liquid. You can go click a button, put in a market order, and that cash will generally be there next business day or two business days. Not like a rental property, a piece of real estate. Like there's no button you can click where immediately it's sold and now you have access to that liquid cash. So now if we're looking at liquidity, meaning, well, geez, yeah, on paper, my net worth looks great. On paper, my retirement looks great. But now I'm running into issues of how do I actually access that? Like, how do I turn that stock that shows great gains into like viable economic impact to me and my family? And that's where you got to dive a little bit deeper. It's like, okay, what are the tax implications? And sometimes the right answer is, yeah, just pay the tax. I mean, understand what the tax is going to be, like in coordination with everything, so you're not surprised. But I had this conversation with a client a few weeks ago, and he was just so hung up on like all these ancillary things, like, well, what about the IRMA and what about the net investment tax? I'm like, give me a week and I'll forecast this all for you. And we did. And I said, here's the numbers. Like, is it terrible? Does it take you away from wanting to sell this stock? He's like, no. I'm like, exactly. Take my advice. Liquidate it. You got a bird in hand, and now we already have the tax forecasting done. So when you actually file come, you know, April of next year, we're going to know exactly, like we're going to have all the liquidity aside. So you're not just left getting kicked in the shorts from a tax standpoint. But sometimes the answer is not selling. Sometimes the tax bogey is extensive enough, or there's other situations going on, but there are ways, again, through various option strategies, through using security-backed lending where you can actually get access to liquidity that, oh, by the way, can be tax-free and sometimes tax-deductible where you can still maintain that asset but also tap into a way to get liquidity off of it to do the things that you want to do so you're not just staring at this scoreboard that's giving you points in the form of that stock going up or down.
0: You can also consider working within the rules of the wash sale rules. So if you wanted to sell let's say that you had an AI stock of some sort, maybe it's, give me one.
9: CoreWeave.
0: Okay. Let's say you had CoreWeave and you're happy with it and you decide that you wanted to take your gains on it. So you take the gains on it, but you're thinking you want something, you still want to stay in that industry and you decide that you're going to buy, let's say, an ETF that follows AI instead. So you do that, and you're going to probably pass the test. You should be able to pass the test because it's not the same kind. It's not it's actually not the same investment. It could be the same industry, but it's a very different investment. And so you should be able to qualify for that. You would take the losses or the gains. And what I'm talking about is actually having a tax loss harvest strategy, which is if you're going to take the gains on something, do you have something else you can go take some temporary losses in, maybe even switch those investments to something in the same industry, still get the exposure that you want without any great impact, but be able to pick up the tax benefits. And by doing this, it goes back to the same conversation I had yesterday with my friend with a 401k. I said, it's just your hands are there. You're not in the controls constantly, but instead you're monitoring it and you're doing things that will be that can actually make significant differences over the long run. So in this case with mine, with Micron, what I'm sticking to is my commitment to the long-term bucket. And if you don't understand the better buckets, go to therealmoneypros.com. And it is a commitment. And the reason why I say this is we've created that system to be visual and functional. So it starts with planning, it goes through cash flow planning, and then it becomes visual with the buckets to help you understand why you're invested the way you're invested, to take your hands out of the controls, to allow it to just do its thing. So in my case, I set that money aside for longer than 10 years. And so if I were to go in there and say, well, I'm concerned, I need to rebalance, I may rebalance myself out of all future opportunities because I keep trimming out the good opportunities moving forward. And I do not believe that AI is done. I don't believe that we know enough about robotics. I do believe that there are a lot of people in those industries that understand it a lot better than we do. And there's a large ramp up going on because they believe that consumers and industry are going to be buying these products. And I want to be a part of it. Phone lines are open, 979-59-MONEY. You can contact us. Go to therealmoneypros.com. Second hour is coming up. Jeremiah Bates is here. I'm Brian Wiley. 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
8: Declaring a deadline. I'm Carmen Roberts, Fox News. President Trump gives Iran until today to announce the Strait of Hormuz is open. Fox's Alex Hogan reports from the White House.
9: President Trump does not have any scheduled events on his calendar today. We saw him leave the White House earlier this morning for his golf course in Virginia. It comes as the administration says it set that deadline of today for Iran to cease attacks on ships in the Strait of Hormuz and also to declare that the critical waterway is open. It comes as today Iran's foreign minister has touched down in Oman for discussions on traffic in the Strait of Hormuz. Meantime, today Iran's supreme leader said on state TV that avenging his father must take place. At the funeral of the late Ayatollah, flags were seen reading, quote, kill Trump.
8: And senior U.S. officials are demanding that Iran vow it will not attack ships in and around the strait. One person is missing in Missouri after catastrophic flash flooding triggered hundreds of rescues and forced evacuations across the state.
10: 351 rescues, 200 of those summer campers, children. We had anywhere from a 3 to 19 foot water rise along the Black River in the early morning hours on Friday. Those campers all brought up into the dining hall, and unfortunately, they were stuck. The roads around that camp were washed away, the water too high for emergency vehicles, and so Blackhawks and choppers had to go in there.
8: Fox weather meteorologist Jane Menar, there is a danger of more flash flooding across Missouri and parts of Ohio and the Tennessee valleys. And Typhoon Bavi makes landfall in eastern China's Zhejiang province after prompting the evacuation of more than 1.7 million people. It's a powerful storm, damaging winds, heavy rain earlier affected Taiwan and Japan's southern islands. 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
8: Birth packages in South Texas on billboards in Mexico. That practice promotes childbirth services to pregnant foreign national women near the U.S.-Mexico border. Republican State Representative Brian Harrison tells Fox News.
15: We need the governor and his political appointee at HHS in Texas to immediately stop issuing birth certificates to illegal aliens and non-citizens. Because as far as I'm concerned, after that ruling on birthright citizenship, the fact that the state of Texas is still giving out birth certificates, not just giving them out, by the way, advertising them.
8: The hospital has removed the billboards. Secretary of State Marco Rubio slamming Minnesota Governor Tim Walz over his pardon of an illegal immigrant who sexually assaulted a 10-year-old. This comes after Homeland Security deported the man back to his home country, Fox's Madeline Rivera reports.
9: This man had been issued an order of removal in 2006 after being convicted of first-degree criminal sexual conduct. Court filings state 42-year-old Chu Lu Vang repeatedly sexually assaulted a 10-year-old girl between 2002 and 2004. DHS says Vang, who was in the country illegally from Laos, tried to defend himself by saying it was a, quote, cultural thing to marry and have sex with girls as young as 12. Vang was detained in December as part of Operation Metro Surge. He was scheduled to be deported last month when a state panel granted him a pardon. It essentially wiped clean his criminal record, shielding him from removal. But Secretary of State Marco Rubio says he took action.
8: And the fast-moving Summit fire in northern Los Angeles County has burned more than 2,600 acres, forcing evacuations and prompting toxic smoke advisories. And that fire is burning near the San Bernardino County line in the Antelope Valley. And triple-digit heat, rugged terrain, making firefighting tough. I'm Carmen Roberts. This is Fox News.
16: 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In this 25th anniversary year of September 11th, that mission continues. When a first responder...
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18: We are there to be helpful, to give good information that some people might not know or that are trying to get more clarification on things like Social Security and pensions and retirement planning.
19: So huddle up.
20: Ready?
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19: And now, the Retirement Red Zone with Jason Berge.
21: And we welcome you into another edition of the Retirement Red Zone.
20: 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Alongside Jason Berge, he's the owner and financial advisor with Pennsylvania Wealth Management. My name is Kevin McAlpin. Lots to get to on the show today. Plus, later on, we're going to give you some mistakes to avoid if you find yourself within 5 years of retirement. We'll get to that and much, much more. But first things first, we say hello to the star of the show, the man of the hour, my buddy Jason Berge. And Jason, I hope you are well. It is a pleasure as always, my friend.
21: You know, I'm having a great week. Still wish that we could get this war taken care of, but I'm really happy to have my son back from Romania, who's been there 2.5 years, spending the summer with me. Just looking forward to a good summer and hope everybody out there is doing the same.
20: I got to be honest with you. Summertime, not great for me because the pool beers, the beach beer, don't they always just taste a little bit better? Aren't they just a little smoother when the weather's warm? You're out there by the water. Doesn't it just feel like they go down a little bit easier as well at this time of year?
21: It's the difference. You know, they go down like butter whenever it's really nice and warm outside. And then when it gets a little colder, it goes down like you're drinking sand. So, but yeah, you got it exactly. But it's finally, I feel like summer just got here this week. We finally got the really nice sun, the not a lot of wind, and it was just beautiful. And so I hope everybody's getting a chance to enjoy it, and we still have financial stuff to talk about, so let's get right at it.
20: Well, let's do just that, because the reason I bring up pool beers is some folks out there listening might remember one they may have enjoyed over the better part of the last two centuries. This beer was the number one best-selling brand in America.
22: What makes Litz irreplaceable? 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
22: The beer that made Milwaukee famous.
20: All right, so why do I bring that up, Jason? Well, after 177 years, Schlitz is being retired due to rising costs. Something you told me off air. You haven't had one in, what, 30 years? Is that right?
21: I would have thought they retired that beer years ago. I haven't seen a Schlitz in forever. I think they owe the loss of that brand to their marketing, because I want to drink a Schlitz now after hearing that jingle.
20: Yeah.
21: So maybe they should just try to tune that back up.
20: Yeah, pour a little out.
21: The most carefully brewed beer in the world. Okay.
20: Yeah, gotcha. Well, hey, whatever. They did it right for a long time. Again, 175 plus years. It's going out of business, though, due to rising costs. And Jason, when we hear a story like this, where something that seemed dominant for decades sort of fades away, how can you help our listeners when it comes to retirement planning, making sure it doesn't become outdated after their working years have come and gone ultimately?
21: Well, you know, one thing that comes to mind is the old 4% rule.
20: Yeah.
21: And the 4% rule, for those of you that maybe not know it, is build your big pool of money. And then if you can survive, if you can live on 4% of that forever, you should be great. And that's back when, you know, if people remember around here, we had a bank called Dolphin Deposit. Dolphin Deposit had, I'm sure this guy lost his job pretty quickly, but they had a CD that was guaranteed to pay at least 10% forever. So I think that guy lost his job pretty quickly. But the reason that I bring that up is that, you know, it's been a long time, and maybe just recently we could have some CDs that might pay 4% on the short term. But for many, many years, you couldn't get a guaranteed 4% anywhere. So that kind of blew that whole plan up. But the other thing is, don't go in there with those kind of mindsets that, okay, I have to save this massive amount.

0: And oftentimes, Jason, for our listeners, if you're in a situation like that, you've got to pivot rather quickly. So for someone listening today, let's say that maybe they were still 5 to 10 years away from retirement and that comes at them a little bit quicker than they expected. What are some of those financial decisions? How can you help them if they need to really, you know, kind of think on the fly and that retirement does come a lot sooner than they had planned?
1: Yeah, that's a good question, because when I sit down with people, and for example, I just met some new clients last week, and so now I'm going to meet with them again this week, and they're having this dilemma where she's retired, he wants to be retired, but he can't find health insurance that's reasonable in his mind, so he thinks he's going to have to work and go take another job, and you know, he's getting older, he wants to enjoy his retirement, but he was basically convinced by everything he's read that he wasn't ready. Mm-hmm. And I can't wait to sit down with him. It's going to be on Wednesday this week and say, hey, you do not need to work another day in your life. You have done all the hard work. And now let me show you how it's going to work. I can show you how those health expenses that you're worried about, we can have them being paid by one of your investments. So it's almost invisible to you. And now your biggest plans you need to have is what you're going to do in retirement. Mm-hmm. You know, the hardest thing is you got that honey-do list when you first retire, and then you have the bucket list. And then you just, once you get through those, then hopefully you're having a nice, enjoyable retirement. But he is going to be, I mean, I kind of planted the seed, but he's like, if you can show me how I can retire, I can't tell you how amazing that's going to make me feel. And I will tell you that there is not even one question that he's going to be in great shape. So, you know, you have to have your individual situation looked at, and we can build that plan for you. Because if not, he would have been walking around thinking he still needs to work, taking another job, wearing his body down, maybe 3 or 4 more years, not being able to do all the things he wants to do. And like I say all the time, that's not a successful retirement. Right. Successful retirement is doing what you want, when you want, you know, how you want. So, you know, I'm really excited about that. And that's what sets us apart. You know, my goal is to get you retired and to be successful. And I'll show you how we can do it.
0: 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Again, that's retirementredzoneradio.com. And I guess, Jason, sort of to finish the thought on, you know, seeing a situation like this where a company does go out of business, maybe unexpectedly for some folks, it all really comes back to having those frequent reviews with your clients as well, right? Where we don't want to just put a plan in place and then stick it in that, you know, fireproof lockbox. These retirement plans, they're fluid, right? They're going to change with age. And again, frequent reviews can help our listeners really stay on track once it gets to their retirement, can't they?
1: Absolutely. And one thing I try to remind clients of is, you know, I want to be as helpful as I can in your plan, but I can't be helpful if I don't know what's going on. So if I don't know that you're possibly losing your job or being downsized, I can't, you know, offer my help right there. But I will tell you, in more cases than not, definitely more cases than not, when people find that their job has been terminated or downsized or the company unfortunately is going out of business, we are in good shape to move forward even without that job. So anytime I do a plan for someone, my plan is always, I'm going to run it 2 ways. One, retirement when you think you want to retire. So maybe 3 to 4 years, maybe 5 years, but also what happens if you retire right now? What's it look like? Mm-hmm. And then you can make that decision. And I always tell people, you know, what you're going to decide is if you are one of those people that's going to work every day and you feel like you might kill somebody because you're so sick of it, that's your sign to retirement. I want to give you the knowledge to know, hey, you can retire on your own terms, mm-hmm. and not have to worry about working those extra years. That's going to be hard on your mind and hard on your body.
0: Again, folks, if you would like to learn more, if you'd like to sit down with Jason and his team at Pennsylvania Wealth Management, there's no cost. There's no obligation. All you need to do is keep this phone number handy. 717-971-4799. If you're looking to have those frequent reviews of your retirement plan, maybe you're working with somebody right now that isn't giving you that type of attention. 717-971-4799. That's how you can reach Jason. Let him and his team be that second opinion for you when it comes to your financial future. So Jason, I know we've talked a lot about that red zone, right? Pushing it across the goal line, entering that next stage of life, which we know is retirement. And really that first year of retirement is basically like the start of a long race, right? Some folks will hear the horn and they'll take off with a clear pace and a plan, but others, ease out of the starting blocks and are constantly looking backwards over their shoulder, not really sure how fast

0: as they can really go, or in the case of retirement, how much they can really spend, especially early on. So let's talk about how you can help our listeners when it comes to the income planning and really just find that right pace early on. Because as we know, those first, you know, 3, 4, 5 years of retirement, that's a lot of times when you want to check those bucket list items on. That's a really important time period for so many folks listening today.
1: Yeah. So what I try to encourage people to do is when you're retired, that first out of the gates, don't jump to any conclusions, because the first month, 2, 3, 4 months, those are kind of just easing into your retirement lifestyle. And so, you know, I try to tell people, we're going to set a budget at, you know, I see what your budget is, but it's going to be a kind of a soft budget. Mm-hmm. This is what we think we're going to be spending, but then we're going to wait 3 to 4 months and see what we really settle in with. And so it's easy to look at, you know, at the end of the month, do I have an extra $500 that I've put into my checking account, you know, that I didn't use? So maybe I don't need to pull as much money out of my plans to make my income need, or maybe I'm finding a shortfall and I'm having to go into my savings. So then we have to bump up that income need a little bit more. But it takes several months to really figure out exactly what things are, because people, when they retire, just like we said, there's always the immediate thing. You know, as soon as I retire, I got to fix that. I got to fix up that bathroom, you know, or I have to work on the kitchen, or, you know, whatever it is, or we're fixing up the house to sell. A lot of things happen in that first 6 months of retirement. So we really need to settle in and see what it looks like. And if you have that good plan, it's going to take away a lot of that guesswork. Mm-hmm. And so my goal is to try to get people as close as I can to what they were making when they were working in retirement. And so it's not as hard to do that as you might think, unless maybe you're making, you know, $500,000 a year and you have $200,000 saved. You can see where that might be a problem. But for the most part, people that stay in their lane and don't get a crazy budget during their working years, they're going to be positioned for really a good, successful retirement.
0: I know, obviously, we talk about, you know, income planning on this show so often. And for someone listening today, maybe they haven't worked with someone like yourself. Maybe they felt like they can DIY their way through retirement. Let's talk about that person who maybe overspends early in retirement. And more importantly, Jason, the long-term impact that can have for the rest of your retirement, right? Without a proper plan, if you're just pulling money out of a large pile, that can really, you know, that can really set you on a course that maybe you're not really expecting, you know, 20 or 30 years down the road, right?
1: Yeah, and that's, you know, that's the thing. When we first started with Social Security, you know, you couldn't take Social Security earlier than 65. Mm-hmm. It was almost like an inside joke with the government, is that, hey, we're going to have these people set this money aside all these years, and they're not even ever going to get to use it, because everybody dies in, you know, at age 60, 61 of black lung, or, you know, right, the whooping cough, or whatever it is. Right. But now, you know, it's very likely you're going to need this money for 25 or 30 years after you retire, and we have to make sure that lasts for you.
0: Yeah, no doubt about it. Well, if you are looking for more details on how to extend that income plan for a 20, 30, heck, even a 40-year retirement, it all begins with one phone call to Jason Berge and his team at Pennsylvania Wealth Management. And folks, if you'd like to pick up a complimentary portfolio x-ray, we're offering those up absolutely complimentary with no cost and no obligation to our first 5 callers from today's show. So don't delay. Get on Jason's calendar. Start having these conversations. Start putting that comprehensive plan together for your retirement by dialing 717-971-4799. That's 717-971-4799. The website is retirementredzoneradio.com. That's retirementredzoneradio.com. And I guess really, you know, looking back at you know, the longevity side of this thing, right? That's sort of the big wild card in all of these conversations, right? We don't know when our time is going to come, but obviously you're talking 20, 30, even a 40-year retirement. That longevity piece, right? We've talked about it on the show before. The risk isn't dying. The risk is running out of money. And I know that's something that really concerns a lot of folks listening today.
1: So I have this question, and I bring this up all the time with clients that they're adamant about deferring their start of Social Security. They do that because they're banking on that extra benefit they're going to get down the road. The problem that you run into is, what happens if you pass away and, you know, you were going to have a delay for 5 years, you pass away 4.5 years, and you haven't started taking those benefits? You've lost out on tens, if not hundreds of thousands of dollars that no one is going to get, not your family, not you. There's a small, you know, Social Security death benefit, mm-hmm. but you're really rolling the dice. And so I say it in the past, and don't take this as just the answer for everyone, but if I am not working anymore, I want to take my Social Security as soon as I'm not working. Mm-hmm. Money in hand is way better than what they're going to promise me down the road. And if I'm gone, I know I'm not getting that. So that is where you really have to make those decisions. Now, you're going to see people that, you know, they're in their 70s, their parents are still living, their parents are in their 90s, and it looks like they're, you know, going to keep on chugging along. That might be a reason to delay benefits, but still, it just takes one accident or one illness to upset that apple cart, and you have to keep that in mind.
0: Yeah, no doubt about it. Well, again, folks, if you'd like to learn more, maybe you have put a plan in place years ago. It's been a while since you've reviewed it, or maybe you're not really sure what those first couple of months and years are going to look like as you walk away from the 9-to-5. You'd like to start painting that picture? Well, it all starts with one call to Jason Berge and his team at Pennsylvania Wealth Management. Again, keep this number handy, folks. 717-971-4799. That's 717-971-4799. Or online at retirementredzoneradio.com. So, Jason, I know that this is something that my kids look forward to every year. Yours are older, but I'm curious, do your kids count the days and the weeks until Chick-fil-A takes those peach milkshakes out every summer? Is that something you look forward to every year or no?
1: I got to be honest with you. I might be the one person that anybody hears from. I do not like Chick-fil-A.
0: No!
1: That is the saltiest chicken I have ever eaten. And I feel like I have to make a reservation at the drive-thru to get there. So I've never even had one of those peach milkshakes. I love milkshakes, so that sounds good, but I sure as heck don't love Chick-fil-A. I'll tell you a little bit, and hopefully I don't make anybody upset, but Chick-fil-A has the most MSG of any fast food out there.
0: Is that right?
1: That's why everybody's in love with it.
0: Okay. All right. Well,
1: but no, so I don't know anything about that, but you know what I always hung my hat on was the McShake.
0: Yeah.
1: Because I knew that St. Patty's Day was coming, and I knew I was going to have that mint-flavored milkshake, so that was pretty good. But
0: Shamrock Shake, peach-flavored shake, it. Man, they've all got some kind of hook there. And you know what is interesting?
1: And I was in the Shamrock Shake commercial about 45 years ago when my dad did a lot of commercials for McDonald's.
0: No.
1: That's pretty cool, too.
0: Yep. Come on.
1: Yep. Yep.
0: Somebody out there has to have a copy of that, right?
1: Or they have to have the one where they gave away these green eagles, like, I don't even know what they were made of, kind of like a raincoat material. But yeah, if you bought so much at McDonald's, you could for $5 get this little coat. And I was in that commercial too. So my acting career never really took off, but you know, it was still fun.
0: You can always hang your hat on being in the McDonald's Shamrock Shake commercial, right? They can never take that.
1: And I have the Bill Berge glasses they sold at McDonald's.
0: So, nice.
1: Yeah, those are probably worth at least 50 cents each now.
0: I'd give you a dollar for it. How's that? I'll give you a dollar each. Well, the reason I bring it up, though, Jason, it is something that I know some folks do look forward to is the unveiling of the peach-flavored shakes. They're only here for a couple of months, probably till about mid-August, and then they're gone until next year, very similar to what McDonald's does as well. There's also windows of opportunity, though, Jason, when it comes to retirement planning. Are there anything that, off the top of your head that you can think of, hey, if this isn't done by this age, then maybe that benefit, you know, the window could be slammed shut in a hurry?
1: Well, you know, there's a lot of things. And again, you know, I do these tax planning seminars, and I try to hit people with as much good info as I can in as short amount of time as I can. Mm-hmm. And a lot of people miss out on some of these things that they should be paying attention to. One is the age 50 plus catch-up provisions and mm-hmm. contributions for your plans. And so age 50 to 59, you can put an additional $8,000 a year into your 401k, so you can take that number up to $32,500 of contributions. That's a big number. You know, that's better than the old $5,000 max or $2,000 max the IRAs used to have.
0: Yep.
1: And then this is one that a lot of people miss, but age 60 to 63, it's called like a super catch up. And you can take, in this age bracket, you can contribute an additional $11,250. So that takes you up to $35,750. Those are things that you'll miss if you're not paying attention to it. Also, people don't realize is if you're 55 and older and you're retired, you can have penalty-free access to that 401k without paying that 10% penalty for early distributions. A lot of people miss that as well. And many people don't realize that if they have a 401k and they're over 59 and a half, that they can take money out of their 401k and roll it to an IRA, and the company will allow them to do that. And why would we want to do that? Well, the tax rules on a 401k versus an IRA are quite a bit different. A 401k must withhold at least 20% in federal tax, no matter what tax bracket you are in. When you're in an IRA, you can take a distribution, have them hold no taxes, 15, 20, 30% if you wanted. And that gets missed quite a bit as well. So, and when you're in a 401k, you know, a good 401k might have 50 different funds in it. But in an IRA, the sky's the limit. Any stock, any bond, any mutual fund, any structured note, any annuity, you can invest that money in. So you don't want to miss out on some of these things that are available to you just because you weren't paying attention or because it just slipped your mind.
0: I know RMDs are something that really can affect a lot of folks listening as well. You hit the age 73, those required minimum distributions do begin as well. And if not planned for properly, Jason, you can get that big surprise bill in the mail from Uncle Sam. And that's not what any of us want to get in our retirement.
1: No, and I've seen this now twice in the last month. And before that, I'd only seen it twice in my entire career. But I have sat down with people that are 73, 72, and they haven't started taking their Social Security. Mm. And they're under the misconception that their Social Security benefits continue to go up, you know, forever. Once you reach age 70, that's it. You know, if you're not taking your benefits at age 70, they're not going up anymore, and you are leaving money on the table. And I met with a lady, and I would have thought that Social Security would have made you whole if you blew it like that. But they gave her 6 months of back pay, and she missed out on 3.5 years of Social Security. And I mean, shame on her. She probably didn't have an advisor, but you know, shame on the government and anybody that's in charge of Social Security for not putting that out there. You know, if you've ever been on the Social Security website, and I say this tongue in cheek, but I hate it because there's not even one picture. It's like 5,000 little tiny words, and if you don't know exactly what you're looking for, you're not going to find it. So make sure that you, if you have these questions, I mean, maybe you don't need a full financial plan, but if you have these questions, feel free to give me a call. You know, I like to be a resource to make sure people are getting the info they need, and I hate when I see people that are not getting, you know, taken care of or that make a big mistake like that. One of the people I met with was actually a doctor. Wow. You know, he's working into his 70s, and he's like, yeah, I don't need it, so I was going to keep delaying it. And I'm like, oh, you know, you're just leaving that money on the table. So we got it fixed, but you can see where that could be a big problem in the big picture.
0: Yeah, like you said, that can add up significantly over the course of years. And if you'd like to avoid leaving money on the table, like Jason just mentioned, well, maybe you're looking for those milestones when it starts at 50, 55, 60, 65, or of course, those RMDs. That's one that is a big one for a lot of folks listening today. If you are in a similar situation and you'd like to learn more, maybe you want to make sure you don't miss the boat on some of these certain milestones when it comes to your financial planning. Keep this number handy. It's 717-971-4799. 717-971-4799. We mentioned it earlier in the show as well, folks. Our first five callers to schedule that time to sit down with Jason, really help him start putting the pen to paper when it comes to your financial plan. He's also going to run that complimentary portfolio x-ray just for you, again, with no cost or obligation whatsoever. Again, 717-971-4799. That's 717-971-4799. All right, we'll give you a couple of minutes to make that call, get on Jason's calendar, start that process of planning for your retirement, and we'll continue with much more Retirement Red Zone, powered by Pennsylvania Wealth Management, right after this.
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3: News. I'm Carmen Roberts. President Trump warns Iran that 1,000 missiles are locked and loaded if it succeeds in its threat to assassinate him.
4: Today, Iran's supreme leader said on state TV that avenging his father must take place. At the funeral of the late Ayatollah, flags were seen reading, quote, kill Trump.
3: Fox's Alex Hogan. President Trump's given Tehran until today to publicly declare the Strait of Hormuz is open and renounce attacks on commercial ships. Apple sues OpenAI, accusing it of stealing trade secrets.
5: The suit says the theft of Apple's trade secrets by the maker of ChatGPT was part of a coordinated pattern of misconduct at an institutional level.
3: Fox's Lisa Lacera. Apple claims that OpenAI coached departing employees on how to take secrets and avoid suspicion. America's listening to Fox News.
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1: My dad always really instilled in us the value of a dollar because, you know, people remember him from when he played in the NFL, but, you know, he came from some of the most modest backgrounds. 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
7: Jason Berge of Pennsylvania Wealth Management tackles the issues that affect your nest egg.
1: We are there to be helpful, to give good information that some people might not know or that are trying to get more clarification on things like Social Security and pensions and retirement planning.
7: So huddle up.
8: Ready?
7: It's time to get your game plan together.
1: The three things I say is, you know, picture in your mind, who do you want to be with, where do you want to be, and what do you want to be doing in retirement? And so that's the goal there. So what do we have to do to get you there?
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0: And we welcome you in to another edition of the Retirement Red Zone. 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My name is Kevin McAlpin. Lots to get to on the show today. Plus, later on, we're going to give you some mistakes to avoid if you find yourself within 5 years of retirement. We'll get to that and much, much more. But first things first, we say hello to the star of the show, the man of the hour, my buddy Jason Berge. And Jason, I hope you are well. It is a pleasure as always, my friend.
1: You know, I'm having a great week. Still wish that we could get this war taken care of, but I'm really happy to have my son back from Romania, who's been there 2.5 years, spending the summer with me. Just looking forward to a good summer and hope everybody out there is doing the same.
0: I got to be honest with you. Summertime, not great for me because the pool beers, the beach beer, don't they always just taste a little bit better? Aren't they just a little smoother when the weather's warm? You're out there by the water. Doesn't it just feel like they go down a little bit easier as well at this time of year?
1: That's the difference. You know, they go down like butter whenever it's really nice and warm outside. And then when it gets a little colder, it goes down like you're drinking sand. So, but yeah, you got it exactly. But it's finally, I feel like summer just got here this week. We finally got the really nice sun, the not a lot of wind, and it was just beautiful. And so I hope everybody's getting a chance to enjoy it, and we still have financial stuff to talk about, so let's get right at it.
0: Well, let's do just that, because the reason I bring up pool beers is some folks out there listening might remember one they may have enjoyed over the better part of the last two centuries. This beer was the number one best-selling brand in America.
9: What makes Schlitz irreplaceable? Taste it. This is the most carefully brewed beer in the world. Real gusto in the great light beer.
10: If you like it light with a big taste too, there's only one brew that will do when you're out of Schlitz.
11: Unthinkable.
10: You're out of beer. 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Schlitz.
9: A beer that made Milwaukee famous.
0: All right, so why do I bring that up, Jason? Well, after 177 years, Schlitz is being retired due to rising costs. Something you told me off air. You haven't had one in, what, 30 years? Is that right?
1: I would have thought they retired that beer years ago. I haven't seen a Schlitz in forever. I think they owe the loss of that brand to their marketing, because I haven't seen it. But I want to drink a Schlitz now after hearing that jingle.
0: Yeah.
1: So maybe they should just try to tune that back up.
0: Yeah, pour a little out.
1: The most carefully brewed beer in the world. Okay.
0: Yeah, gotcha. Well, hey, whatever. They did it right for a long time. Again, 175 plus years. It's going out of business, though, due to rising costs. And Jason, when we hear a story like this, where something that seemed dominant for decades sort of fades away, how can you help our listeners when it comes to retirement planning, making sure it doesn't become outdated after their working years have come and gone ultimately?
1: Well, you know, one thing that comes to mind is the old 4% rule.
0: Yeah.
1: And the 4% rule, for those of you that maybe not know it, is build your big pool of money. And then if you can survive, if you can live on 4% of that forever, you should be great. And that's back when, you know, if people remember around here, we had a bank called Dolphin Deposit. Dolphin Deposit had, I'm sure this guy lost his job pretty quickly, but they had a CD that was guaranteed to pay at least 10% forever. So I think that guy lost his job pretty quickly. But the reason that I bring that up is that, you know, it's been a long time, and maybe just recently we could have some CDs that might pay 4% on the short term. But for many, many years, you couldn't get a guaranteed 4% anywhere. So that kind of blew that whole plan up. But the other thing is, don't go in there with those kind of mindsets that, okay, I have to save this massive amount of money, because we've had that happen before, where we see a Yahoo Finance that says you need to have at least, the new one I see now is you have to have $2 million to retire. Forever, it used to be $1 million. Mm-hmm. So think about the 4% rule on $2 million. You're making $80,000 a year. I mean, that doesn't seem that great on $2 million.
0: Right.
1: So the 4% rule is kind of a thing of the past. And also, anybody that's telling you that you have to have a magic sum of money to retire, I think that's a thing of the past, because what we need to know is what your Social Security is, if you have a pension, how much that is. But most importantly, what is your debt load? How much do you need a month to survive? You might not need anywhere near 4%. You might be covering your bills with just your Social Security and pension. And the money that you have saved is just like your emergency funds. Mm-hmm. So all these things are important to think about, but don't get caught up in things that, you know, that are just a headline on the internet or on a newspaper. Let's sit down and build a specific plan for you and show you how you need to take a look and not worry about the talking heads that are just trying to sell a paper or sell you subscriptions.
0: Obviously, employees of Schlitz for, you know, all these decades and a couple of centuries nearly probably were a little surprised when things shut down. And oftentimes, Jason, for our listeners, if you're in a situation like that, you've got to pivot rather quickly. So for someone listening today, let's say that maybe they were still 5 to 10 years away from retirement and that comes at them a little bit quicker than they expected. What are some of those financial decisions? How can you help them if they need to really, you know, kind of think on the fly and that retirement does come a lot sooner than they had planned?
1: Yeah, that's a good question, because when I sit down with people, and for example, I just met some new clients last week, and so now I'm going to meet with them again this week, and they're having this dilemma where she's retired, he wants to be retired, but he can't find health insurance that's reasonable in his mind. So he thinks he's going to have to work and go take another job, and you know, he's getting older, he wants to enjoy his retirement, but he was basically convinced by everything he's read that he wasn't ready. Mm-hmm. And I can't wait to sit down with him. It's going to be on Wednesday this week and say, hey, you do not need to work another day in your life. You have done all the hard work. And now let me show you how it's going to work. I can show you how those health expenses that you're worried about, we can have them being paid by one of your investments. So it's almost invisible to you. And now your biggest plans you need to have is what you're going to do in retirement. Mm-hmm. You know, the hardest thing is you got that honey-do list when you first retire, and then you have the bucket list. And then you just, once you get through those, then hopefully you're having a nice, enjoyable retirement. But he is going to be, I mean, I kind of planted the seed, but he's like, if you can show me how I can retire, I can't tell you how amazing that's going to make me feel. And I will tell you that there is not even one question that he's going to be in great shape. So, you know, you have to have your individual situation looked at, and we can build that plan for you. Because if not, he would have been walking around thinking he still needs to work, taking another job, wearing his body down maybe 3 or 4 more years, not being able to do all the things he wants to do. And like I say all the time, that's not a successful retirement. Right. Successful retirement is doing what you want, when you want, you know, how you want. So, you know, I'm really excited about that. And that's what sets us apart. You know, my goal is to get you retired and to be successful. And I'll show you how we can do it.
0: And if you would like to learn more, start having these conversations. It all begins with one phone call to 717-971-4799. 717-971-4799. The website is retirementredzoneradio.com. Again, that's retirementredzoneradio.com. And I guess, Jason, sort of to finish the thought on, you know, seeing a situation like this where a company does go out of business, maybe unexpectedly for some folks, it all really comes back to having those frequent reviews with your clients as well, right? Where we don't want to just put a plan in place and then stick it in that, you know, fireproof lockbox. These retirement plans, they're fluid, right? They're going to change with age. And again, frequent reviews can help our listeners really stay on track once it gets to their retirement, can't they?
1: Absolutely. And one thing I try to remind clients of is, you know, I want to be as helpful as I can in your plan, but I can't be helpful if I don't know what's going on. So if I don't know that you're possibly losing your job or being downsized, I can't, you know, offer my help right there. But I will tell you, in more cases than not, definitely more cases than not, when people find that their job has been terminated or downsized or the company, unfortunately, is going out of business, we are in good shape to move forward even without that job. So anytime I do a plan for someone, my plan is always, I'm going to run it two ways. One, retirement when you think you want to retire. So maybe 3 to 4 years, maybe 5 years, but also what happens if you retire right now? What's it look like? Mm-hmm. And then you can make that decision. And I always tell people, you know, what you're going to decide is if you are one of those people that's going to work every day and you feel like you might kill somebody because you're so sick of it, that's your sign to retirement. I want to give you the knowledge to know, hey, you can retire on your own terms and not have to worry about working those extra years. That's going to be hard on your mind and hard on your body.
0: Again, folks, if you would like to learn more, if you'd like to sit down with Jason and his team at Pennsylvania Wealth Management, there's no cost. There's no obligation. All you need to do is keep this phone number handy. 717-971-4799. If you're looking to have those frequent reviews of your retirement plan, maybe you're working with somebody right now that isn't giving you that type of attention. 717-971-4799. That's how you can reach Jason. Let him and his team be that second opinion for you when it comes to your financial future. So Jason, I know we've talked a lot about that red zone, right? Pushing it across the goal line, entering that next stage of life, which we know is retirement. And really that first year of retirement is basically like the start of a long race, right? Some folks will hear the horn and they'll take off with a clear pace and a plan, but others ease out of the starting blocks and are constantly looking backwards over their shoulder, not really sure how fast they can really go, or in the case of retirement, how much they can really spend, especially early on. So let's talk about how you can help our listeners when it comes to the income planning and really just find that right pace early on. Because as we know, those first 3, 4, 5 years of retirement, that's a lot of times when you want to check those bucket list items on. That's a really important time period for so many folks listening today.
1: Yeah. So what I try to encourage people to do is when you're retired, that first out of the gates, don't jump to any conclusions, because the first month, 2, 3, 4 months, those are kind of just easing into your retirement lifestyle. And so, you know, I try to tell people we're going to set a budget. I see what your budget is, but it's going to be a kind of a soft budget. Mm-hmm. This is what we think we're going to be spending, but then we're going to wait 3 to 4 months and see what we really settle in with. And so it's easy to look at, at the end of the month, do I have an extra $500 that I've put into my checking account, that I didn't use? So maybe I don't need to pull as much money out of my plans to make my income need, or maybe I'm finding a shortfall. I'm having to go into my savings. So then we have to bump up that income need a little bit more, but it takes several months to really figure out exactly what things are, because people, when they retire, just like we said, there's always the immediate thing. As soon as I retire, I got to fix that. I got to fix up that bathroom, or I have to work on the kitchen, or, whatever it is, or we're fixing up the house to sell. A lot of things happen in that first 6 months of retirement. So we really need to settle in and see what it looks like. And if you have that good plan, it's going to take away a lot of that guesswork. Mm-hmm. And so my goal is to try to get people as close as I can to what they were making when they were working in retirement. And so it's not as hard to do that as you might think, unless maybe you're making, $500,000 a year and you have $200,000 saved. You can see where that might be a problem. But for the most part, people that stay in their lane and don't get a crazy budget during their working years, they're going to be positioned for really a good, successful retirement.
0: I know, obviously, we talk about, income planning on this show so often. And for someone listening today, maybe they haven't worked with someone like yourself. Maybe they felt like they can DIY their way through retirement. Let's talk about that person who maybe overspends early in retirement. And more importantly, Jason, the long-term impact that can have for the rest of your retirement, right? Without a proper plan, if you're just pulling money out of a large pile, that can really, that can really set you on a course that maybe you're not really expecting, 20 or 30 years down the road, right?
1: Yeah. And that's, that's the thing. When we first started with Social Security, you couldn't take Social Security earlier than 65. Mm-hmm. It was almost like an inside joke with the government is that, hey, we're going to have these people set this money aside all these years, and they're not even ever going to get to use it, because everybody dies in, at age 60, 61 of black lung or, right, the whooping cough or whatever it is. Right. But now, it's very likely you're going to need this money for 25 or 30 years after you retire. And we have to make sure that lasts for you.
0: Yeah, no doubt about it. Well, if you are looking for more details on how to extend that income plan for a 20, 30, heck, even a 40-year retirement, it all begins with one phone call to Jason Berge and his team at Pennsylvania Wealth Management. And folks, if you'd like to pick up a complimentary portfolio x-ray, we're offering those up absolutely complimentary with no cost and no obligation to our first 5 callers from today's show. So don't delay. Get on Jason's calendar. Start having these conversations. Start putting that comprehensive plan together for your retirement by dialing 717-971 717-971-4799. That's 717-971-4799. The website is retirementredzoneradio.com. That's retirementredzoneradio.com. And I guess really, you know, looking back at you know, the longevity side of this thing, right? That's sort of the big wild card in all of these conversations, right? We don't know when our time is going to come, but obviously you're talking 20, 30, even a 40-year retirement. That longevity piece, right? We've talked about it on the show before. The risk isn't dying. The risk is running out of money. And I know that's something that really concerns a lot of folks listening today.
1: So I have this question, and I bring this up all the time with clients that they're adamant about deferring their start of Social Security. They do that because they're banking on that extra benefit they're going to get down the road. The problem that you run into is, what happens if you pass away and, you know, you were going to have a delay for 5 years, you pass away 4.5 years, and you haven't started taking those benefits? You've lost out on tens, if not hundreds of thousands of dollars that no one is going to get, not your family, not you. There's a small, you know, Social Security death benefit, mm-hmm. but you're really rolling the dice. And so I say it in the past, and don't take this as just the answer for everyone, but if I am not working anymore, I want to take my Social Security as soon as I'm not working. Mm-hmm. Money in hand is way better than what they're going to promise me down the road. And if I'm gone, I know I'm not getting that. So that is where you really have to make those decisions. Now, you're going to see people that, you know, they're in their 70s, their parents are still living, their parents are in their 90s, and it looks like they're, you know, going to keep on chugging along. That might be a reason to delay benefits, but still, it just takes one accident or one illness to upset that apple cart. And you have to keep that in mind.
0: Yeah, no doubt about it. Well, again, folks, if you'd like to learn more, maybe you have put a plan in place years ago, it's been a while since you've reviewed it, or maybe you're not really sure what those first couple of months and years are going to look like as you walk away from the 9-to-5. You'd like to start painting that picture? Well, it all starts with one call to Jason Berge and his team at Pennsylvania Wealth Management. Again, keep this number handy, folks, 717-971-4799. That's 717-971-4799. Or online at retirementredzoneradio.com. So, Jason, I know that this is something that my kids look forward to every year. Yours are older, but I'm curious, do your kids count the days and the weeks until Chick-fil-A takes those peach milkshakes out every summer? Is that something you look forward to every year or no?
1: I got to be honest with you. I might be the one person that anybody hears from. I do not like Chick-fil-A.
0: No!
1: That is the saltiest chicken I have ever eaten. And I feel like I have to make a reservation at the drive-thru to get there. So I've never even had one of those peach milkshakes. I love milkshakes, so that sounds good, but I sure as heck don't love Chick-fil-A. I'll tell you a little bit, and hopefully I don't make anybody upset, but Chick-fil-A has the most MSG of any fast food out there.
0: Is that right?
1: That's why everybody's in love with it.
0: Okay. All right. Well,
1: but no, so I don't know anything about that, but you know what I always hung my hat on was the McShake.
0: Yeah.
1: Because I knew that St. Patty's Day was coming, and I knew I was going to have that mint flavored milkshake. So that was pretty good. But
0: Shamrock Shake, peach flavored shake, it. Man, they've all got some kind of hook there. And you know what is interesting?
1: And I was in the Shamrock Shake commercial about 45 years ago when my dad did a lot of commercials for McDonald's.
0: No,
1: that was pretty cool too.
0: Yep. Come on.
1: Yep. Yep.
0: Somebody out there has to have a copy of that, right?
1: Or they have to have the one where they gave away these green eagles, like, I don't even know what they were made of, kind of like a raincoat material. But yeah, if you bought so much at McDonald's, you could for $5 get this little coat. And I was in that commercial too. So my acting career never really took off, but, you know, it was still fun.
0: You can always hang your hat on being in the McDonald's Shamrock Shake commercial, right? They can never take that.
1: Oh, and I have the Bill Berge glasses they sold at McDonald's. So,
0: nice.
1: Yeah, those are probably worth at least 50 cents each now.
0: I'd give you $1 for it. How's that? I'll give you $1 each. Well, the reason I bring it up, though, Jason, it is something that I know some folks do look forward to, is the unveiling of the peach flavored shakes. They're only here for a couple of months, probably till about mid-August, and then they're gone until next year. Very similar to what McDonald's does as well. There's also windows of opportunity, though, Jason, when it comes to retirement planning. Are there anything that, off the top of your head, that you can think of? Hey, if this isn't done by this age, then maybe that benefit, you know, the window could be slammed shut in a hurry.
1: Well, you know, there's a lot of things. And again, you know, I do these tax planning seminars, and I try to hit people with as much good info as I can in as short amount of time as I can. Mm-hmm. And a lot of people miss out on some of these things that they should be paying attention to. One is the age 50 plus catch up provisions and mm-hmm. contributions for your plans. And so age 50 to 59, you can put an additional $8,000 a year into your 401k. So you can take that number up to $32,500 of contributions. That's a big number. You know, that's better than the old $5,000 max or $2,000 max the IRAs used to have.
0: Yep.
1: And then age, and then this is one that a lot of people miss, but age 60 to 63, it's called like a super catch up. And you can take, in this age bracket, you can contribute an additional $11,250. So that takes you up to $35,750. Those are things that you'll miss if you're not paying attention to it. Also, people don't realize is if you're 55 and older and you're retired, you can have penalty-free access to that 401k without paying that 10% penalty for early distributions. A lot of people miss that as well. And many people don't realize that if they have a 401k and they're over 59 and a half, that they can take money out of their 401k and roll it to an IRA, and the company will allow them to do that. And why would we want to do that? Well, the tax rules on a 401k versus an IRA are quite a bit different. A 401k must withhold at least 20% in federal tax, no matter what tax bracket you are in. When you're in an IRA, you can take a distribution, have them hold no taxes, 15, 20, 30% if you wanted. And that gets missed quite a bit as well. So, and when you're in a 401k, you know, a good 401k might have 50 different funds in it, but in an IRA, the sky's the limit. Any stock, any bond, any mutual fund, any structured note, any annuity, you can invest that money in. So you don't want to miss out on some of these things that are available to you just because you weren't paying attention or because it just slipped your mind.
0: I know RMDs are something that really can affect a lot of folks listening as well. You hit the age 73, those required minimum distributions do begin as well. And if not planned for properly, Jason, you can get that big surprise bill in the mail from Uncle Sam, and that's not what any of us want to get in our retirement.
1: No, and I've seen this now twice in the last month. And before that, I'd only seen it twice in my entire career. But I have sat down with people that are 73, 72, and they haven't started taking their Social Security. And they're under the misconception that their Social Security benefits continue to go up, you know, forever. Once you reach age 70, that's it. You know, if you're not taking your benefits at age 70, they're not going up anymore, and you are leaving money on the table. And I met with a lady, and I would have thought that Social Security would have made you whole if you blew it like that, but they gave her 6 months of back pay, and she missed out on 3.5 years of Social Security. And I mean, shame on her. She probably didn't have an advisor, but you know, shame on the government and anybody that's in charge of Social Security for not putting that out there. You know, if you've ever been on the Social Security website, and I say this tongue in cheek, but I hate it because there's not even one picture. It's like 5,000 little tiny words, and if you don't know exactly what you're looking for, you're not going to find it. So make sure that you, if you have these questions, I mean, maybe you don't need a full financial plan, but if you have these questions, feel free to give me a call. You know, I like to be a resource to make sure people are getting the info they need, and I hate when I see people that are not getting, you know, taken care of or that make a big mistake like that. One of the people I met with was actually a doctor.
0: Wow.
1: You know, he's working into his 70s, and he's like, yeah, I don't need it, so I was going to keep delaying it. And I'm like, oh, you know, you're just leaving that money on the table. So we got it fixed, but you can see where that could be a big problem in the big picture.
0: Yeah, like you said, that can add up significantly over the course of years. And if you'd like to avoid leaving money on the table, like Jason just mentioned, keep this number handy. It's 717-971-4799. 717-971-4799. We mentioned it earlier in the show as well, folks. Our first five callers to schedule that time to sit down with Jason, really help him start putting the pen to paper when it comes to your financial plan. He's also going to run that complimentary portfolio x-ray just for you, again, with no cost or obligation whatsoever. Again, 717-971-4799. That's 717-971-4799. So, Jason, I wanted to get your thoughts on this just for a couple of moments. I know that, you know, we talk about the red zone, right? Being 3 to 5 years away from retirement. But the big question I had is, what are some things you want to steer clear of if you are approaching that red zone? Well, I found a list. I wanted to just get your thoughts on a couple of these. We sort of mentioned that one there off the top, trying to make up for lost time, right? Missing out on some of these milestones, but really looking at knowing what your expenses are, really having that budget. That's another one that if not planned for properly can really be a big time deterrent and can really basically, you know, blow up a plan when all said and done, if it's not planned for, right?
1: Right. And so talking about that, making up for lost time, that's one that really sticks out to me. There is times when people come in and to be honest, they just have not really saved enough for retirement and the numbers aren't looking good. But that does not mean that you want to be super aggressive all of a sudden, because what happens is you take the money that you have saved, you get super aggressive, and unfortunately, that seems like that's going to be the time the markets take a turtle. Yeah. And when they go down, now you're going to find yourself farther behind than you were, even though you were trying to catch up. So you don't want to change your risk tolerance based on the current market conditions. You want to stay, you know, what your risk tolerance is shouldn't change no matter what's going on with the economy. Another thing is not prioritizing liquidity. I've met with some people that have, they basically pack every extra penny they have into the retirement plans, and now they're 56 years old with a couple $100,000 IRA that they can't touch because they're not 59 and a half. And so if they want access to that, they're going to have to pay 10% penalty on anything they take out on top of the taxes. That's not the greatest way to do that. Another thing is, investing changes when you get towards retirement. You know, before retirement, you're trying to grow those assets. Income is not really something we're worried about until we have to start taking that paycheck out of our own accounts. And so, you know, you're not going to be invested the way you were for the last 20, 30 years when you get to retirement. We have to turn some of those investments into income generators, whether that be with a guaranteed income annuity. You know, an income annuity will pay you a guaranteed payout for the rest of your life. We can build it with structured notes or different vehicles, but it's very important to understand we don't want to be selling off investments every month to provide the income that you need, because we don't want that to happen into a downward environment where we're pulling from funds that we've lost a lot of money on. And another thing is, let's make sure you know what your expenses are. You know, not just the expenses when you're talking about your investments, but your expenses to run your household. What is your budget? You have to take a good look in the mirror when you build a budget in retirement and make sure that you're not trying to make it look better for me or for your spouse or for anyone else. You have to be as honest with yourself as you can. And sometimes it's going to be hard to sit down and see that you're spending $1,200 a month eating out, which is, I mean, I see it, and that your Amazon bill is $1,000 a month, you know? So some of those things we have to be very serious about. And when you're doing a budget, and you can go right on our website and pull that retirement budget off there if you want to do one yourself, you have to be honest with yourself, because if that budget's not done properly and you're lying to yourself and to us, it's not going to be successful.
0: 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Well, Jason, it's been another entertaining show as always, my friend. And before we are out of time, the floor is once again all yours for the final word.
1: Well, guys, welcome summer. I hope it's a good thing for everyone. I know some of you get a little nuts when your kids come home. I always loved when my kids were home for the summer. I hope you all have a great week, and thank you so much for tuning in. God bless all of you. God bless America. Pray for our country. Pray for our troops, President Trump, and anybody else that needs it. God bless, and thanks for tuning in.
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13: Structured notes involve risks not associated with an investment in ordinary debt securities. The securities are not bank deposits and are not issued by the FDIC or any other governmental agency, nor are they obligations of or guaranteed by a bank. You should be willing to hold your securities to maturity. The securities are subject to the credit risk of the issuing bank, and any actual or anticipated changes to its credit rating or credit spread may adversely affect the market value of the securities.
14: Go ahead, call us politically incorrect. We're okay with that. 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It's 4 o'clock.
15: New fighting in Iran. I'm Daria Albinger. Fox News, the U.S. and Iran continuing to fire on each other in retaliation over the Strait of Hormuz.
4: Both Washington and Tehran trading new threats today. The administration says it set a deadline of today for Iran to reopen the critical waterway and for to cease any attacks on ships in the Strait of Hormuz. It comes as the new Ayatollah, the new leader of Iran, issued his first statement on state TV saying that avenging his late father must take place. According to a Wall Street Journal report, Israel shared intelligence with the U.S. that it said indicated a fresh Iranian plan to kill President Trump. Trump reacting, saying orders have been already given to the U.S. military, threatening Iranian decimation if Iran were to carry out such a plan.
15: That's Fox's Alex Hogan in Washington. Parts of Missouri are being inundated by flooding rains, and at least one person is missing.
16: We've got a great update coming out of southeastern Missouri today. 351 rescues, 200 of those summer campers, children. A camp that definitely is a place where kids want to go to enjoy. But of course, Mother Nature bringing in this flooding rain, and it was just overwhelming. We had anywhere from a 3 to 19 foot water rise along the Black River in the early morning hours on Friday. Those campers all brought up into the dining hall, and unfortunately, they were stuck. The roads around that camp were washed away, the water too high for emergency vehicles, and so Blackhawks and choppers had to go in there.
15: A fast-moving wildfire, meanwhile, in Los Angeles County has burned more than 2,600 acres, prompting evacuation orders and warnings as officials continue to monitor dangerous smoke conditions. The Summit Fire is now burning near the Antelope Valley and the San Bernardino County line. Health officials have issued smoke advisories. 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
22: Last year by the U.S. Pacific Command, the footage was taken on January 1st over the Yellow Sea, and it shows an unidentified object that looks like a six-point star. President Trump has demanded transparency regarding unidentified flying objects, aerial phenomena, and alien life. But the Pentagon has previously said they found no evidence of aliens or extraterrestrial intelligence. They've suggested other reasons for these unresolved cases, including lack of sufficient data. They say the private sector is welcome to provide their own expertise, and in the meantime, they will continue to release new files in the coming weeks on a rolling basis.
15: This is the fourth batch of UAP files that have been released. Long-delayed new gateway between the U.S. and Canada finally has an opening date after the two countries settled a dispute over who benefits from its tolls.
23: The Gordie Howe International Bridge connecting Detroit and Windsor, Ontario, is scheduled to open July 27th. Its debut was delayed last month amid tensions between Washington and Ottawa, with President Trump demanding greater U.S. control and compensation. Under the new agreement, the countries will share the bridge's net toll profits, and future toll changes will require U.S. approval. The roughly $4.4 billion crossing was financed entirely by Canada. Officials say the bridge should ease congestion, shorten border waits, and speed up billions of dollars in trade between the two countries. Pam Husso, Fox News.
15: At the World Cup, we're into the quarterfinals today. The semifinals begin tomorrow. Norway and England meet at 5 p.m. Later tonight, it's Argentina and Switzerland at 9 p.m. Eastern time for both of those matches. And then tomorrow, Spain plays France in a semifinals match at 3 p.m. Eastern time. I'm Daria Albinger. This is Fox News.
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25: Good afternoon and welcome to the Guns Plus Radio Show and News Radio WHP 580. I'm Dwayne Hammaker from Guns Plus, one of the owners, along with my brother Dave and my brother Tom. And we have that old-fashioned gun shop located at 1629 State Road, Cove, Perry County, just south of Duncannon. We come on here every other week and we talk about guns and bullets. And today is no different, except we got a whole bunch of cool stuff to talk about. With me here in studio, as usual, was TJ Bonner. Hi, TJ.
26: Hi, Dwayne.
25: We're sure you were going to make it today. Tell us a little bit about where you were this afternoon.
26: Well, I was down at Valley Green Golf Course, and it was a Special Olympics event, and I was caddying for one of the athletes. He's my guy in Special Olympics, and I'm his golf coach along with another fella. That joins him, but he broke off and played with another caddy today. But I had my regular guy with me, and
25: good.
26: We just had a pile of fun.
25: That's really good stuff, and you got done in time to still make the radio show.
26: Yeah, I was looking at my watch, and I thought, man, I got to let Dwayne know. I think I can make the show.
25: Weather held out. I thought I was going to be paddling my own canoe today. That was the plan all along, but it's always good to have you here as we talk about really cool stuff. Who we are and where we're at. We are Guns Plus, that old-fashioned gun shop located at 1629 State Road, where we sell guns and bullets. That's what we do. We don't have hunting clothes. We certainly don't have any archery gear and no fishing stuff in there. You come into the Guns Plus and you get guns accessories, and ammunition, and a whole lot of fun. It's just a fun place to be.
26: I like it.
25: Yeah. So, let's see. Dave and Greg are working today up there. They were having a pretty good day doing a whole bunch of other stuff besides serving customers. And as I was leaving, they were working on trading a Savage 110 Tactical with a Vortex Strike Eagle scope on it for a Springfield M1A. So we buy, sell, and trade all the time. And you never know what kind of deal's going on at that counter.
26: And you never know what's coming through the door.
25: You never know what's coming through the door. And everybody says, what's the plus? Well, the plus is the 70-vendor antique gift marketplace, Co-op in the Cove, which is connected to the gun shop through a door. And that's an eclectic mix of all kinds of cool stuff. Karen's working there today. Judy's the manager. And you might go in there and see Les or Donna or Jen or Judy or Karen. And there's just all kinds of cool stuff there. There's just an eclectic mix, like I said, of gifts and mantiques and antiques and stuff for your cat, catnip toys and beds and tools and pottery and Right now, there's two tall case clocks, one from about 1805 and one from about 1830. There's some really spectacular decorated stoneware from the late 1800s in there. Just really cool stuff, and you never know what you're going to find because it's constantly changing.
26: You just got to go root around.
25: Got to go root around. Couple coin dealers, tool dealers, anything. So, anyhow, let's see. TJ?
26: Yeah.
25: Something happened in June that was relatively pretty cool.
26: I think it was.
25: You brought this up last show.
26: Yeah.
25: And it's over now. And what an event it was. The Henry Cyril No. 1, which was presented to Lincoln's Secretary of War, Edwin Stanton. It was the first production Henry lever action rifle, manufactured in the 1860s by the New Haven Arms Company. And the purpose was to secure a military contract. Later became a record-breaking firearm selling at the Rock Island Auction Company. For, ready for this? $5.875 million.
26: Amazing, isn't it?
25: Yes. I actually watched the auction on a reels.
26: Yeah.
25: Watched the hammer down on it.
26: I watched it, too.
25: That was pretty cool.
26: It was.
25: And it didn't take long to get there.
26: No.
25: It went fast. So everybody was questioning, well, what does this, you know, how is this working here? This, you know, why is this gun bringing so much money? What is the provenance behind this Henry No. 1? And since we are Guns Plus and we are committed to Henry Repeating Arms, the company in Rice Lake, Wisconsin, and we stock all the Henry rifles, this is near and dear to us. Now, even though there's no connection between the original Henry rifle that we're talking about, the No. 1,
26: right,
25: and the current Henry production company, Henry

0: The historical legacy, the 16-shot repeating rifle, paved the way for the legendary Winchester repeating arms dynasty. Every major lever-action gun that followed, including the famed Model 1866 Yellow Boy, the Model 1873 gun that won the West, owes its mechanical foundation directly to that Benjamin Tyler Henry design.
1: Yep.
0: Yep.
1: Pretty cool.
0: Yep. And we can take this even back a couple steps further to the Volcanic.
1: Yep.
0: And, you know, which we've done in the past. And because we have a Volcanic in the shop, it just ties the whole big picture together. So where are these Lincoln cabinet guns today? Stanton's Henry rifle holds special prominence as the only one of three Lincoln cabinet guns that remained in private circulation. The other two pieces reside in major historical institutions. The number 6 President Lincoln's is in the Smithsonian National Museum of History. Secretary Wells' serial number 9 is on display at the Autry Museum in the American West. After being held in private collections for over a century, Stanton's number 1 was auctioned in June of 2026, just last month, setting the record for the highest priced firearm ever sold. Wow.
1: I think that's
0: $5.875 million.
1: Yeah. I knew it was going to fetch a big number, but I didn't, you know, expect anything like that.
0: I don't think none of us expected it. I think Rock Island did, as you're going to hear here shortly. So the first Henry ever made just became the most valuable rifle in history. Serial number 1, as I said, sold for $5.875 million, which is the highest price ever paid for a rifle at auction. On June 27th, the rifle that started it all sold for $5.875 million at Rock Island. This is just phenomenal. The most... Go ahead.
1: I went to 4 on it.
0: You went to 4 million.
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2: 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Had a little brain fade there at the last, at the end of the first segment. I was just so enthralled in the Henry story that I almost missed a break. JC had to bail me out. So my apologies. But anyhow, so to continue on with this number one Henry, this is just such a cool story, because if you follow this thing through and you see the ties and the connections back to the current Henry Repeating Arms Company, as we said, the number six gun is in the Smithsonian. The number nine gun is in the Autry Museum. And what most people don't realize is Secretary of the Navy Gideon Welles received serial number nine, which was the rifle presented to Welles that became the inspiration behind the current Henry Repeating Arms Company's Silver Eagle gun.
3: Isn't that something?
2: The engraving is identical, basically.
3: Yeah.
2: Okay. So the H004SE, which is still in production, was a follow after from the number nine Gideon Welles gun. Keep in mind also, Stanton is best remembered for the words he spoke at Lincoln's deathbed. Quote, "Now he belongs to the ages. It is fitting that the rifle he was given now belongs to history in its own way."
3: And can you imagine the level of collectors that buy guns like this?
2: No.
3: Okay, no. Moving right along.
2: No, I mean, you know, TJ, you could go to four on it, but you couldn't go to 5.875.
3: No.
2: But, you know, I mean, holy smokes. That's a lot of money.
3: That's a lot of money for a gun, I'll tell you.
2: Yeah, that's a lot of money for one gun. 5.875 million.
3: But so, I guess if you had buku bucks, it would be a drop in the bucket. But I couldn't imagine it.
2: Right, right. Yeah, I mean, you have to have unlimited income to have. And we'll probably never know who the buyer was. We'll probably never know who the seller was.
3: Right.
2: It's been in private collection. It probably stay in private collection. Unless it comes out that a museum bought it or somebody.
3: Right,
2: you know.
3: Right.
2: But Hammer Price ties the all-time record for a firearm sold at auction, matching the Colt single-action Army that fired the shot that killed Billy the Kid.
3: Imagine that.
2: Rock Island Auction Company President Kevin Hogan called it the most important lever-action rifle in private circulation, and the numbers backed him up.
3: I wonder if the same guy bought the single-action Army. Wouldn't that be something?
2: It could be, yeah. You never know.
3: Or gal, you know.
2: So, you know, now if you like a piece of this history, Henry still makes the original Henry rifle, the H11 series.
3: Mm-hmm.
2: And there's a couple different engraved patterns on that. So the H11 new original Henry, save for adjustments needed to accommodate the modern cartridge, it is chambered for this, is an inline four line reproduction. And the only one that's made in the U.S. soil where it all started. So you can actually buy a reproduction Henry rifle from Henry Repeating Arms. The H11 series has a few modern modifications, like I said, for the cartridge capability, but it is designed just like the original Henry.
3: That's pretty cool.
2: And we have all those in stock at Guns Plus.
3: I know you do.
2: Yeah. So just, you know, if you're interested to see what one looks like, if you don't know, cool stuff.
3: For sure.
2: So on top of that, then, the Silver Eagle, we have to just talk about that to close this out. Based on the engraved scroll and silver-plated serial number 9 Henry rifle presented U.S. Secretary of Navy Gideon Welles by the New Haven Arms Company, Welles served under President Lincoln, distinguished himself as a political leader nationally, and was one of the organizers for the Republican Party. Secretary Welles was also instrumental in creation of the Navy's Medal of Honor. So they used original photos and hand drawing of the Gideon Welles serial number 9 gun to create the Silver Eagle Henry H004SE.
3: That's cool.
2: It's awesome. It really is. And
3: I didn't know that.
2: No. Most people weren't aware that was designed after one of the cabinet guns. But if you want to see a work of art, go look those things up online, the cabinet guns.
3: Yeah, they're pretty amazing.
2: Factory engraved.
3: Yeah,
2: spectacular.
3: I think at the same sale, Churchill's single action army sold.
2: Oh, did you see any pricing on that?
3: I think it was like $676,000.
2: Wow.
3: If I remember correctly.
2: Yeah.
3: I read so much stuff, I can't remember what I did.
2: It is easy to slip through. Yeah. No doubt about it.
3: Oh, and you know, the gold and diamond crusted Smith & Wessons that were also in that auction, mm-hmm. they didn't sell.
2: Didn't meet reserve.
3: They were.
2: Well, I'm not sure why anybody would want a diamond crusted gun, but if anybody were to make a diamond encrusted gun, it would be Smith & Wesson.
3: They were pretty cool. Matching pair, box.
2: I'm sure, yeah.
3: Yeah, that was pretty neat.
2: Diamond encrusted.
3: There was quite a few diamonds in those bad boys.
2: I can imagine. Pretty cool stuff. There's neat stuff going on all the time in the gun world. And it, you know, it's just like this. That number one gun sat in private circuit or private collection for 100+ years.
3: Yeah.
2: And it came up for sale. And it was the 250th anniversary of the country auction. You know, it was semi-quincentennial auction.
3: Yep.
2: It was just sort of like perfect storm. So now let's talk about something else before the bottom of the hour break. Big Boy 4014.
3: All right.
2: So I'd like to give a big thank you to all the WHP listeners and everybody who participated and came up to the trackside viewing of the 4014. Guns Plus, Leonard's Thrift Shop, Minerva's Quill, and Susquehanna Steel Fabricators, all four businesses located right there in the same campus as Guns Plus, went together and hosted a trackside viewing party. Anthony Imperetto from Henry donated an HO06G 44 Magnum brass receiver. Brian Nesby out of Rocky Mountain Firearms donated the engraving. So we did up a really nice 44 mag with the Big Boy on it and Banks Tower, which is up by the Rockville Bridge. And we called our event Big Steam on the old Middle Division, because that part of the track was part of the original PRR Middle Division. And because of some, I don't know what they would call it, copyright issues,
3: yep.
2: we couldn't use Big Boy in 4014 because we put this together so late. We just didn't have time to get permission from the Union Pacific to put all their stuff on it.
3: Right.
2: So we put a picture of that series of train engraved on the gun without the 4014 on it. And then we did the Big Steam on the Middle Division and the Banks Tower and the semi-quincentennial 250th anniversary. One of one. Beautiful. The gun, the rifle just came out beautiful.
3: Oh, it was awesome. Yeah.
2: So we sold 100 tickets. And the ticket cost was $100 for one, $150 for two. And it was a fundraiser for the Zembo Shrine for them to help renovate their building. You know, we have a great partnership with them with the Boom in the Room raffle. And we're also doing their sportsman's raffle here coming up in August. And they jumped on board really quick. And so we did this fundraiser with them. And with all the donations and everything, we had a little bit of expense with paying people for traffic. We used the Pennsylvania State Constables that did a great job. And we had some signage and, had to rent a Jiffy John and things like that, you know. But I believe they made near $6,500 in this event.
3: Yeah, that's great.
2: So thank you to all the listeners that bought tickets. Thanks to everybody that came up. It was a wonderful day.
3: And the
2: TJ and headquarters was there.
3: Yep. Headquarters was there. And we were just like in awe over this train.
2: You were as close to this train as legally possible.
3: Yes.
2: And
3: it was so cool.
2: We had WHP's very own Brock Kirchner there. Yep. Who is also a railroad track safety man for the state. And he was wearing his Norfolk Southern vest. And he created a line in the rubble there in the ballast stone. and talked to all the kids that were there about railroad safety, and kept us abreast of when the train was pulling out of Enola. He was in communications with the railroad radio system, and it was just awesome. He had a food truck there by Williams Catering, and he was doing egg sandwiches and brisket and all kinds of stuff, and you could get hot dogs, and the Zembo sold a train ticket. What do they call those? I call them ripoffs, but they're called pull tabs, I guess. Pull tab tickets. And they made a couple bucks on that. And that was $1,000 prize cash given away and a $500 prize cash given away that day.
3: Yep.
2: Out of that game. So,
3: and you could buy a Big Boy 4014 shirt.
2: They had Big Boy, the Zembo brought Big Boy 4014 shirts there, and they sold most all of those.
3: It
2: was just a spectacular day with really, really spectacular people there, and we're appreciative to have been able to be a part of that event.
3: It was fun.
2: Yeah, it was. It was really great.
3: But that wasn't that train amazing?
2: It was. It was. That thing came by us, and you want to talk about big. 1.2 million pounds, 133 feet long.
3: Just amazing.
2: And it came by at a really nice speed. It wasn't going too fast.
3: Right.
2: And it wasn't going too slow. I was surprised at how clean and painted up it was.
3: Oh, it was gorgeous.
2: You know, for a railroad, for a train being out in railroad tracks, it was super clean. So I'm assuming they gave her a good wash down in Enola the night before.
3: Well, the engines behind her, they were pretty cool too.
2: Yeah,
3: there was two diesels. Lincoln, yeah. And, you know.
2: Yeah, and different cars that were there. Yeah. It was a great event. And I remember when I proposed this, my brother Dave said, "You're not going to sell 100 tickets at $100 a piece." I said, "Boy, there's a lot of people who are interested in a Big Boy 4014.
3: Yep.
2: JC, you should have came up.
4: Yeah, I've been telling my relatives about it there down south in Memphis. So they're going to drive from Nashville and Memphis to St. Louis to see the Big Boy.
2: Oh, wow. Okay. Yeah, because
4: I don't know if it's stopping in Pittsburgh, but I do know that it's going to St. Louis.
2: Okay. Yeah, and it's on its way back now. It's made its trip. Went to the West Coast first, and then now this year it came to the East Coast, and now it's heading back to its home in Cheyenne, Wyoming.
4: Woo!
2: Yeah, so... And it looks like the engineer on that Big Boy train is just a really super nice guy. I've been trying to watch some of the videos, and his interaction with the older folks and the kids. You know, let's face it, everybody loves a good train.
3: Oh, heavens, yes.
2: That's just like the big American thing. So,
4: how'd you like to have that for a job?
2: Wow, that would be a great, great experience to have been able to do that. But here we are again. It is time for our bottom of the hour break. I don't want to miss it this time. You're listening to the Guns Plus Radio Show on News Radio WHP 580.
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2: 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And we are here every other week from 4 till 5, and we talk about guns and bullets. My friend TJ Bonner sitting across from me, and we're getting ready to talk about the Henry product of the week here. Is when we come back in the third break, we always do a little Henry commercial, so to say, I like to call it, because we have the Henry Repeating Arms Shop at Guns Plus, which is a room that now stocks almost 200 different SKU numbers of Henry rifles.
3: You got a lot of guns in there.
2: And it's almost full. There's only a few missing that are currently not in stock. And I think I have 5 or 6 of those on order coming in, so the holes will get even less. There's only 1 or 2 that are currently out of stock totally.
3: Right.
2: So what I want to talk about today is something really special in the Henry world, and most people have never heard of it and don't know what it is. It's called the First Strike Series. You're not going to find this on Henry's website. You're not going to find this in Henry's catalog. It's a highly sought after limited edition run of lever action rifles produced by Henry Repeating Arms in partnership with the national firearms distributor Zander's. Key features of the First Strike Series: historical significance. These mark the very first rifles ever produced at Henry Repeating Arms Rice Lake, Wisconsin manufacturing facility. They're a limited run. Production is restricted to 250 guns per model. Each feature special serial numbers and receiver engraved with First Strike, Rice Lake, Wisconsin. All models feature upgraded high-grade wood and include a custom Wisconsin emblem embedded in the stock. Because this is a limited run exclusive program, inventory is tightly controlled. Well, you know, your good old friends up at Guns Plus laid into 2 of these already. We laid into 2 packages. Because the 3 guns that we got in each package are all serialized matching.
3: Oh, wow.
2: Okay.
3: Wow.
2: So there's an HO04, an HO06, an HO10 brass gated, which is a 45-70. The HO04, if you don't know, is a 22 brass. The HO06 is a 44 magnum brass. And the HO10 brass gated is a 45-70 brass. They all bear special serial numbers, and we were lucky enough to get series 103 and 106. Now, there's only 250 sets of these in the country. So what we've done is we've put together a package of 3 guns at a discounted price. And we're only selling them as a package. 3 guns. Yesterday, we put them out on Wednesday. Yesterday, we sold set number 103.
3: Did you really?
2: Yeah. So we still have set 106 left. Now, my salesman knows I want more, but there's 250 sets to go around the country. Some guys aren't going to buy the whole sets. They're just going to buy one gun. So how many sets are going to stay intact?
3: Yeah.
2: This is a cool one of a lifetime chance for a serious Henry collector. We have one set left, trying to get more, but there's no guarantee. I doubt I'm going to get another set.
3: Well, if there's only 250 sets in the entire country,
2: mm-hmm.
3: and you got two.
2: Right.
3: I mean,
2: I think we're pretty lucky for getting two.
3: Yeah, exactly.
2: Yeah, exactly. So my brother Dave would like to buy a set of these, and we won't let him. We told him they have to sit unsold for 6 months before you can buy a set, because we want our customers to get them.
3: Man, are they like torturing poor Dave?
2: Well, he's got enough.
4: How much are we talking about now?
2: How much money?
4: Yeah.
2: So the discounted price on all three guns at Guns Plus is $4,000 plus tax.
3: That's not too bad.
2: And that's a discount.
3: That's not too bad.
2: No, it's not. For three brand new guns, all consecutive, they're not consecutive. They are serialized alike. Each one of them are the 106.
3: Right.
2: And then they have prefixes that identify what they are. So, you know, maybe it's H4 106, H6 106, H10 106. Yeah. I don't know what the exact serial numbers are, but they,
3: yeah.
2: You can't have three guns with the exact same serial number, but these are the 106 series of each of those guns.
3: Right. Wow.
2: Yeah.
3: That's pretty cool.
2: Yeah. It's 250 sets is all there's ever going to be.
3: And why would you break a set apart?
2: Well, some guys will. The first day we had them out, somebody said, I'll buy that one. No.
3: Doesn't work that way.
2: No, it doesn't work that way.
4: You got me thinking about it.
2: You got JC's over there thinking about it. You better think soon, because as soon as people find out they're there, they're gone. And yeah, it's pretty cool. So that is our Henry commercial for the week.
3: That's a good one.
2: The First Strike series. TJ?
3: Yeah.
2: The other day, we got a call in the shop.
3: Yeah.
2: Dusty gave you a call because the customer had a Smith & Wesson question.
3: Yeah.
2: Fill us in. What happened?
3: So Dust calls me. He says, hey, TJ, he said, I have a gentleman here that has a 32 Smith & Wesson, would like to talk to you. Are you willing to talk to him? And you know, Dwayne, that me talking about, it's such a hateful task for me to talk about Smith & Wesson.
2: I know.
3: So, unfortunately, he did not have his gun with him, but we talked a little bit and narrowed it down to, it's not an early gun. It was a spur trigger. It has a trigger housing on it. So I knew that we were into the hand ejector series. So, but I don't know what he has. He's going to give me a call and, you know, we're going to chat about it once he pulls it out of the safe. But 32s are really cool. The 32s, the very first hand ejector that Smith & Wesson ever made was a 32. And I happen to have one.
2: Can't imagine.
3: And I just got it.
2: Okay.
3: A few months back, because I've been looking for these. And it's the model of 1896. So it's the very first model 32. But the 32 series is kind of interesting because there's three models of 32s. And the second model is the model in 1903. And that model has five changes to it. So you have the model, the second model, first change, second model, second change, up to the fifth change. Then you have the third model, 32. Then you get into the regulation police, pre-war, post-war. So the 32s are really interesting collectible guns, and they're,
2: folks, just if I may interject, if you could see the light in TJ's eyes and the fascination with him talking about these Smith & Wesson 32 hand ejectors, first model, second model, first change, 38th change, If you could, we should be on TV, TJ.
3: Yeah. This is fun, man. It is. It's
2: really, this is a passion of yours.
3: It is.
2: Yes.
3: And the thing that's cool about these are all I-frame guns. Mm-hmm. So they're the smaller frames. And I just love these guns because they are just cool.
2: They're cool.
3: Yeah.
2: Right.
3: They are just cool guns. And I think I have a second model, fourth change. I can't remember, but it's mint.
2: Mm-hmm.
3: And I just love the damn thing. And not only do I have that, but I bought it with a regulation police in the same auction that's also mint. And I knew that those two guns that went up for auction were owned by the same guy because they were beautiful pieces. And, you know, they're not super expensive guns.
2: Right.
3: But depending on these little variations that can occur, some of them can be very valuable.
2: Right. Right. And, well, we learn that as we do research.
3: Oh, yeah.
2: You know, I showed you a book today when we got here that came into the shop in a box of stuff.
3: Oh, yeah.
2: And it was titled A History of Smith & Wesson Firearms by Dean K. Brockway. 2002. And it's got an Ollie's sticker on the back for $6.99.
3: That's funny.
2: Came into the shop in a box of stuff that somebody brought in to sell with their guns. And I'm going to look through it, but it has fascinating pictures of some really interesting stuff.
3: Oh, beautiful.
2: And then
3: stuff.
2: And then when we're done with it, we're going to pass it on to TJ so he can increase his library.
3: Yes.
2: Yes.
3: Absolutely. And who's on the front cover of that book?
2: Dirty Harry Callahan.
3: I love it.
2: Model 29.
3: Yeah.
2: 44 Magnum.
3: Yeah.
2: Instead of these little 32s and 357 sissy guns.
3: So one last thing on the 32s.
2: Okay.
3: Once you get out of the I-frame, you get into the K-frame.
2: Right.
3: Wouldn't it be something if he had a K-32?
2: That would be cool.
3: That would be very cool.
2: That would be very cool.
3: Because you're talking buku bucks.
2: Yeah. K-32s are rare.
3: Very rare.
2: We see a lot of K-22s, but very few K-32s.
3: Well, the K-22, the K-38, and the K-32 are all identical guns in terms of how they look and their weight. But the K-32, there weren't that many made.
2: Weren't that many, right.
3: They're pulling $4,000, $5,000, $6,000 a gun.
2: Well, see what we can find for you, TJ, because there's always an opportunity to part TJ's money from his wallet. I'm in.
3: Yeah, you just love that part.
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2: Dean Hammaker from Guns Plus here with TJ Bonner as we sit here and have a good time every other Friday and talk about guns and bullets. When we come back into the fourth segment, we always do John Wayne trivia. Today is a really cool John Wayne trivia question because this is something I saw one time, didn't quite understand it, and then it struck me as to what the answer was, and I've seen it in different movies. The Undefeated is one film that you can see this in for sure. You got to watch detail in John Wayne movies because there's a lot of stuff that the average guy misses. You got to watch them over and over again. I like to call John Wayne movies and say that they have rewatchability, if that's a word.
3: You would watch a John Wayne movie 50 times.
2: Oh, I've probably seen most of them 50 times. If I'm scrolling around the TV and they come on, I watch them.
3: No, I know you do.
2: I used to have all the VHS tapes of them.
3: Oh, did you?
2: And yeah, I think I wore them out. They stretched and were rewound too many times. But so let's see. Today we're going to give away a Benshot Guns Plus glass, pint glass or rocks glass, whichever you want.
3: And just before you get started, mm-hmm. I knew why.
2: Oh, you did know the answer.
3: Yes, I did.
2: Okay. So the Duke often was seen with a 45-70 cartridge in the center of his cartridge loops on his gun belt. Why did he put this there? The Duke often was seen with a 45-70 cartridge in the center of his cartridge loops on his gun belt. Why did he put this there? 717-540-0580 or 1-800-724-5801. This is a cool question.
3: This is a cool question.
2: Yeah.
3: No, I never saw it in a movie.
2: Oh, you never picked up on it.
3: No, I never saw it.
2: Yeah, there's a couple that it's in. I know it's in The Undefeated.
3: Cool.
2: That's with Rock Hudson.
3: Yeah. I watched a movie on Netflix last night.
2: A John Wayne movie?
3: No.
2: Oh.
3: It was a Western. Early Western. Or not early, but I mean like 1900s.
2: Okay.
3: Western. It was really cool. But it's the end that's really cool.
2: What's it called?
3: Old Henry.
2: Old Henry.
3: Yeah, it's on Netflix.
2: Okay, I'll have to check it out. I don't know that I've ever seen it. I've seen a lot of Westerns, but that one does not ring a bell.
3: It is cool.
2: Who's in it? Anybody we know?
3: Yeah, and I didn't even recognize them.
2: Too young.
3: No, just the way they were made up and all. So I'm not going to, you got to read the credits afterwards.
2: Okay. Okay.
3: It was a cool movie.
2: This must be a tough question, JC. We didn't get a caller yet, did we?
4: You know, I was thinking about it, and I said, this is something you can't Google. You got to know John Wayne.
2: You got to know John Wayne and his guns. 717-540-0580 or 1-800-724-5801. The Duke often was seen with a 45-70 cartridge in the center of his cartridge loops on his gun belt. Why did he put this there? While we're waiting on a caller, let's talk about something really cool that came in the shop. The Model 1903 Springfield, officially the U.S. Rifle Caliber 30 M1903. It's an American 5-round non-removable staggered row box magazine-fed bolt-action repeating service rifle used primarily during the first half of the 20th century. First used in combat during the Philippine-American War and was officially adopted by the United States as a standard infantry rifle on 19 June 1903. Saw service in World War I and was replaced by the faster-firing semi-automatic 8-round M1 Garand starting in 1936. However, it remained in standard-issue infantry rifle during World War II as they didn't have enough Garands. In 1942 to 1944, it became the 1903A3. Sights were changed to an aperture peep sight system mounted on the receiver, and the rifle was modified for easier production with stamped metal parts and somewhat different grip and stock. Transition production of M1903 rifles by Remington Arms until the 1903 A3 design was implemented involved modification of various parts, creating a hybrid between the 1903 and the 1903 A3. The one we got in the shop has a serial number in the 3.4 million range, so that dates it to February of 1943. That's pretty cool, right?
3: Oh, man. I think
2: we're going to take a caller who has a John Wayne trivia answer, and then we'll talk more about this 03A3 because it's really special. Who do we have, JC?
4: Bob from Spring Grove.
2: Bob, you're on the air live at the Guns Plus radio show. Do you have an answer to John Wayne trivia? Sorry, you broke up. Can you try again?
7: It was to separate the 45 Colt from the 44-40.
2: You got the correct answer. That is right. Thank you, Bob. If you give JC your information, you can stop up and pick up a Ben Shot glass. Thanks for playing.
7: Okay. All righty. Thank you.
2: Take care. Yes. So John Wayne had a 45 Long Colt and a 44-40. He had a handgun that was a 45 Long Colt, and a long gun, his 92, was a 44-40. So a single action army. And he separated the cartridges by putting that big 45-70 in the belt loop because it fit fine. And that way he did not get ammunition confused and put the wrong ammunition in the wrong firearm.
3: I knew that.
2: You knew that.
3: Yeah.
2: Pretty cool.
3: Makes sense.
2: Yeah. So if you're shooting two different types of ammunition and both in 44 caliber, because John Wayne would only shoot a 44 caliber.
3: Yeah. Of course.
2: Of course. Gotta love it. Anyhow. 1903 A3.
3: Yeah.
2: 30-06 caliber. Supplemented wartime demands. Remington was contracted to produce the classic Springfield. They simplified production by introducing stamped metal parts. They began delivering them in December of 42. They made approximately 700,000 units. It was officially a substitute standard weapon as the M1 Graham was the primary infantry weapon. Saw extensive frontline service in both European and Pacific theaters. Today, military surplus collectors and historians on platforms across the internet frequently discuss the 03A3, praising its excellent iron sights, smooth Mauser-style action, and historical significance. So what makes this one special? There's a connection on this rifle between Remington 03A3 and Effort of Pennsylvania. Traces back to precision machine work and firearms history. Effort-based machine shops have historically been utilized for custom restoration, rebarreling, and restocking of military surplus Remington 1903 A3 rifles to a match-specific sniper rifle style configuration. This is cool. The rifle we have in the shop was custom gunsmith in Effort of PA. Rock Ridge Machine Works, located on North Reading Road, provided specialized rebarreling and restocking services for original 1903 A3 actions. Spectacular rifle we got up there. Bought it locally. Gentleman passed away from his estate.
3: That's cool.
2: It is really cool, and it's marked Effort on it and everything.
3: No kidding.
2: Yep. Yep, and it's as clean as you can be. I don't think it has 50-round shot through it.
3: Wow.
2: Pretty cool stuff.
3: You know, I see these things going off all the time, and they fetch a good price. I can only imagine what this thing would fetch.
2: Yeah, it's priced up what I think is reasonable, and we'll see how it goes.
3: Yeah.
2: You know, this stuff is hard to get. It's
3: it's big with collectors.
2: And it's just hard to find it, you know? It's just hard to find this stuff. So, a couple things coming up. The next thing we have on the agenda at Guns Plus is the Marysville Lions Club Carnival, July 27th through August 1st. We will be there set up doing gun bowls. Stop down and see us. Have fun at the carnival. Get a funnel cake. Get a french fry. Get some ice cream. Take a ride on the rides. Buy some gun bowl tickets. The whole week of our service there benefits the Marysville Lions Club and all the good work that they do charitably. So come out and enjoy yourself July 27th through August 1st. Then on August 22nd, we have the Zembo Sportsman's Raffle, which has $25,000 worth of cash and gun prizes. You can get tickets for that at Guns Plus. They are available. If you buy three, you get one free. So you get extra chances to win. And it's a great, great ticket with $25,000 worth of gun prizes. And you get to eat there that day and beverage. And we will be doing gun bowls there as well. So some community service stuff and fundraising opportunities coming up. If your organization needs a fundraiser or wants to work with Guns Plus, we are glad to help you out.
3: And you're good at it.
2: We make you a lot of money. We've been making these organizations a lot of money, and it's we're glad to do it. It's fun. We have a good time, and there's just tons of raffle tickets on our counter up there. We have more coming up, and we'll announce those as they're getting closer. But stop up and get raffle tickets and support these local organizations, because there's just a great opportunity to help the community. We appreciate that.
3: Yeah, it's awesome.
2: Yep. So, TJ, we didn't get to founding the gun safe. It's rocking close to time here.
3: Go for it quickly.
2: Go for it quickly. I found a Model 37 Winchester in the gun safe. And that's a pretty cool gun simply because it's a single barrel made from 1936 until 1963. The early models were called Red Labels because they had red paint in the emblem of the Winchester.
3: Yeah.
2: And we'll have to talk more about this because they're a cool shotgun, tight choked, great block shoot gun.
3: And, next time.
2: We happened to find one or two or six of those in the gun safe as we were looking around. So, folks, as usual, it goes so fast. It's appreciate you joining us. Appreciate you listening. We are the Guns Plus Radio Show. We are Guns Plus at 1629 State Road. 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
1: Crisis talks at Oman. I'm Carmen Roberts, Fox News. Iran and Middle East diplomats are holding talks in Oman today over the U.S. demand that Tehran keep the Strait of Hormuz open. Talks are focused on safe navigation through that key waterway, with reports that Iran may consider creating a new travel route to ease tensions.
2: The administration says it has set a deadline of today for Iran to state that it will cease attacks on ships in the Strait of Hormuz and that it will reopen the waterway toll-free. President Trump also says that Washington has agreed to continue talks at the request of Iran. Today, Iran's foreign minister arrived in Oman to talk about traffic in the Strait of Hormuz. Amid new escalation, Iran's new supreme leader issued a first statement today saying that Iran must avenge his late father. According to a Wall Street Journal report, Israel shared intelligence with the U.S. that it said indicated a fresh Iranian plan to kill President Trump.
1: Fox's Alex Hogan reporting. President Trump says he's ordered the U.S. military to destroy Iran if it succeeds in assassinating him. The International Energy Agency has warned a return to fighting will expand the global energy crisis. And while U.S. crude dipped 1% yesterday to $71.41 a barrel, it gained about 4% for the week. Crews in Missouri make more than 350 water rescues after epic flash flooding, and more states are at risk over the weekend.
3: There's been so much rain across this area, any additional rainfall will cause flooding, and it's a large area that we're worried about. Major cities like Indianapolis, Louisville, down towards Nashville, maybe even towards Atlanta, all spots where you can see some really heavy rainfall.
1: Fox meteorologist Adam Klotz, one person is missing in the Missouri floods. The governor has declared a state of emergency. And the Justice Department subpoenas New York Times journalist over a report on security concerns involving the Qatari Gift Air Force One. 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
17: Okay, I need a quick poll of everybody out there. Listen up. Who cares about the state budget being late? Hello? Test? Test 1, 2, 3. Okay, it's on. All right, I didn't think so. Yeah, join the club. Well, I have 25 minutes to fill anyway, so you're going to get a couple of minutes of coverage of the budget. I'll try to spice it up as always. Hello, everybody. This is Al Godoza, Communications Director for the Pennsylvania Catholic Conference. We represent the Catholic bishops in the goings-on up at the Capitol in Harrisburg. The budget, state budget, was due a week and a half ago, but to the shock of no one and to the concern of no one, it was not done. Who's to blame? Well, according to Democrats in the House and the Senate up on the Hill, it is Senate Republicans. I mean, we all knew that already. They're lazy. They're selfish. They only care about themselves and the rich. I mean, duh. It's always the Senate Republicans. They just were caring about their 4th of July festivities. Last week when Democrats were hosting a press conference bemoaning the fact that Republicans were not still in town to work, we have this sound from a party going on hosted by Senate Republicans. Listen.
18: You make me wanna take my heels up and
17: yeah. Good time. I was not invited, but apparently Otis Day and the Knights were. So that's what the Senate Republicans were doing. Not the will of the people. Not the work of the people. Early this week, I was putting the show together, and reading the postings from Democratic leaders in the House and Senate that I said to myself, this budget will not get done to Christmas. And I'm not necessarily talking about this Christmas. Just no way. Too much of a divide. And then by late Tuesday, we heard rumblings that a deal was close and possible by the end of the week. But one thing I found out that once the budget is late, which is every year, the final moves will be on a weekend. Could be July, could be August, could be November. It doesn't matter when, it's going to be on a weekend. Why? Who knows? I would love to find that out myself. Sure enough, by the time I tape my show on Thursday, there is an appropriations meeting, I think, for the House set for Saturday night at 7. Let's see, the Senate is due in Friday. House tomorrow, which will be Sunday at noon, as you listen to the show. And once again, this happens every year. And the staffers and lobbyists and the lawmakers, too, can't plan ahead as to when it is going to happen. Making weekend plans or even weekday plans during July and August, during the summer, even the fall, good luck. Hope you have a cancellation option. The kids are bummed. Tough. Why can't we do it on a Monday and Tuesday? Why can't we do it in May? The final spend number from what we saw was $51 billion, about $900 million higher than last year. Why could it be done in May? Why could it be done in June? Why couldn't it be done during the week? Please, if anybody knows this, please let me know, because I would love to find out. This is just mystifying, and they wonder why people could care less. Couldn't care less. Many folks hear state budget, and they're like, I'm out. And it's because of the song and dance like this. Can you blame them? Unbelievable. This happens every year. It's always on a weekend. Amazing. Okay, so I have some comments and postings to share from last week and the week before. This is from Speaker of the House, Her Honor Joanna McClinton. She says the Senate Republican majority is failing again. Yeah. Not leading, not working, not compromising, and most importantly, she says, not finishing the job we're all charged to do. That's Joanna McClinton. Pointing the finger right at Senate Republicans. Senate Democratic leader Jay Costa. Here's what he wrote in a quote. Every day without a completed state budget creates more uncertainty for the people and organizations that rely on state funding. He gets to the blame. Here we go. Instead of staying in Harrisburg to finish the work, Senate GOP, that Senate Republicans, left the Capitol. Yeah, but lazy and selfish. And I heard a report that somebody's grandmother showed up uninvited. They kicked her out, walker and all, right away. And took away her Social Security and health care just for spite, out of habit. Why don't Senate Republicans want to do their job? Jay Costa asks. Good question. Somebody's got to get these guys. Somebody's got to take them to task. Finally, here we got something from Republican leader Joe Pittman. This is actual audio here. This is a quote I got from about a week ago. This is before they all bailed out of the Capitol early. I think it was Monday or Tuesday before 4th of July because they only care about themselves. All right, here's Joe Pittman.
8: We have a divided government. And at the end of the day, divided government demonstrates that there are deep philosophical and fundamental divides in how we view the future of this Commonwealth. But at the end of the day, I am very optimistic and encouraged that we are on a pathway to achieve a responsible budget in the days ahead. If all parties continue to remain focused on the real work at hand and what it takes to actually put a budget in place, which means details and words on paper, we can deliver a responsible product for the people of Pennsylvania. Despite some of the public rhetoric that we may hear about the status of our budget and the work that we are undertaking in the Senate, it should be well understood that we in the Senate are working diligently to make sure that the details and the hard work that it actually takes to deliver a budget continues.
17: And as soon as he recorded that, you knew what happened. AIDS out of there. Yep, right to the parties while the Democrats were... They were left holding the bag saying, we were this close. We were this close.
10: With that kind of rhetoric, as Pittman says, the Democrats are using, it doesn't sound conducive to bringing the other side to the table. As far as the Democrats are concerned and reading the tea leaves, there is something much, much, much more important to them coming up later this year than a stinking budget. That would be an election.
17: Okay, let's see if Governor Josh Shapiro has anything to say
10: about the budget. About the budget. He has a lot to say about everything else. State budgets that he presented.
17: He reminds me of a guy who walks into a room, crop dusts everybody, wink, wink, and then walks out. I'm like, okay, y'all deal with that. I did my part. Enjoy it.
10: How about this? This is Josh Shapiro. He has two sites. One is Governor Josh Shapiro. The other is just Josh Shapiro. We need real reform in this country to put a check on corruption and excesses we're seeing in the White House. Oh, it's not the budget. But let me finish that. From reforming the court, passing a new Voting Rights Act, anti-corruption and anti-gerrymandering legislation in Congress, bold change must be on the table. He does seem to make a few posts here and there about Donald Trump. Let's see, World Cup, posts on that, the heat, the storms, more Donald Trump. Oh, I found some. This was from July 1st, I think. And I think he puts breaking on here. Pennsylvania collected $1.1 billion more in revenue than projected this fiscal year. Well, they collected $1.1 billion more. We should be able to spend about $6, $7 billion more. Usually, it's the way it works. It's easier to spend other people's money, especially when you're spending more than you really have anyway. Okay, the governor's tweet, that's a direct result of our work to grow the economy and put our Commonwealth on strong financial footing, and it's clear evidence that what we are doing is working. He continues, there are no excuses. We have more than enough resources to continue cutting costs, improve our schools, making our community safer, and growing our economy here in Pennsylvania. Oh, he's not done. I introduced my budget 148 days ago. It's time for the Senate to come back to work and get a budget to my desk.

0: Representative Ryan Warner, he's against it, and for it, Representative Jesse Topper, both Republicans, but split on the issue. Topper is the Republican leader.
1: The Pennsylvania State University, the namesake university of this Commonwealth with over 80,000 students, receives roughly $2,796 per student in this bill. Let's move down to Lincoln University, Madam Speaker, with a population, student population of 1,500 students, receiving over $15,000 per student, Madam Speaker. That makes no sense. Why does a student at Lincoln deserve more money than a student at Penn State?
2: We are flat funding these schools once again, but their willingness to show that they can change, that they can be dynamic to meet the needs of our students. And remember, that's where this money goes. It goes to support our students who are staying in this Commonwealth, not just to hopefully be educated, but also to work here, to start their families here, and to continue to improve our demographics here in the Commonwealth of Pennsylvania.
0: Oh, and here's this issue coming up again. Republican Rep. Kate Klunk of York County also speaks up against yet another move by PA House Democrats to shift committees on legislation to keep biological males out of girls' sports rather than call the bills up for a vote. And once again, it's an issue that polls very well for Republicans in PA and nationally.
3: And actually, for the third time, we will be referring Senate Bill 9 to the Health Committee. Senate Bill 9 was referred to the Judiciary Committee twice, to the Education Committee twice, and to the Children and Youth Committee once. House Bill 158 was referred to the Education Committee, then to the Judiciary Committee, then to the Health Committee, the Judiciary Committee, and now back to the Health Committee.
0: I got another one on that. Democrats in a House Committee, Judiciary, once again do a venue shuffle on legislation to keep biological males out of girls' sports rather than call the bills up for a vote. Democratic leaders want to avoid having their members on record on the issue. Rob Kaufman, Republican from Franklin County, rips the move.
4: At this point, it feels a lot like the movie Groundhog Day. We keep reliving the same moment over and over again because these proposals have already been before this committee. But today's not February 2nd, it's July 1st, and we do not have to keep repeating the same process like in the movie. Instead of re-referring these bills yet again, we can do our job the constituents sent us here to do and vote on the merits of these bills.
0: And once again, I may have missed it. I'll double check again. But I'm pretty sure that the local media is ignoring, turning a blind eye to all this venue shifting.
5: Oh, I see nothing.
0: And the whole farce and facade of them avoiding a vote, but they're getting away with it, so they keep doing it because nobody out there in the media's called them on it. We move on. Lots of debate today on the PA House floor on HB 2359, which aims to prevent developers from keeping information hidden from the public in data center developments. Here is Representative Charity Krupa in support of the bill and Representative Robert Ledbetter in opposition to the bill.
6: All elected officials at every level should be prohibited from signing non-disclosure agreements, from your township supervisors to your county commissioners to the members of this General Assembly. When you are being asked to a conversation or a table simply because of the role you serve in, and we serve for the public, we serve for the people back in our districts, and then you're going to turn around and sign an agreement saying that you're going to be silent about the things that are happening in your district, well, shame on you, and we shouldn't need a law that prohibits that. But where this bill doesn't go far enough is it only limits the prohibition on those non-disclosure agreements to the data center developers who are specifically seeking this sales and use tax exemption.
7: Beyond the provisions relating to non-disclosure agreements, Madam Speaker, this legislation quietly expands government authority. It creates new mandates, new reporting requirements, additional compliance deadlines, and ongoing oversight by unelected bureaucrats.

0: Speaker, rather than simply addressing confidentiality agreements, House Bill 2359 uses that issue as the vehicle to impose an entirely new layer of regulation that reaches well beyond what most members here in this body would expect from a bill described as an NDA bill.
1: Then we got the PA Senate Banking and Insurance Committee unanimously passes Senate Bill 738, which aims to protect older Pennsylvanians from financial fraud and abuse. Here are the sponsors of the bill: Senator Chris Gebhardt, Republican, and Senator Sharif Street, Democrat.
2: The legislation requires financial institutions to report and empowers them to hold or prevent suspicious financial transactions. Similar laws have been adopted in more than 20 states as an effective tool to prevent vulnerable seniors from losing their life savings.
3: What I thank you and all those who worked on this bill. Look, it's important that folks who've worked their entire lives not be robbed of their savings when the banks already suspect that there's some level of fraud. Preying on a senior because you've told them, someone's told them and convinced them that their grandchild is a prisoner in a foreign country and they're going to send all their money away. Clearly, that person is moving from a position of concern and love, but obviously but it's clear to the bank that they're being taken advantage of.
1: Okay, so that's a little bit of what was going on the week before. We got this one. Let's see. Oh, and I saw there was news out there about Planned Parenthood. And I wanted to find a centrist news outlet, an objective middle-of-the-road news outlet.
4: You really are a funny guy!
1: Yeah, I know. Good luck. I had looked on Fox News because, they're to the right, but, I think they're a little less political than their counterparts to the left. I couldn't find anything from Fox, and I scoured everything to see middle of the road. I didn't like the locals. Oh, I saw something on The Hill. I couldn't remember what The Hill was. So I asked ChatGPT, is The Hill a bunch of liberals? No offense to liberals, but I just wanted to know, is this a bunch of liberals? And I got a quick answer, and I think I could be wrong. Maybe I'm defensive. I think I got a bit of a tone in that answer. Tell me what you think. No, The Hill is not a bunch of liberals. I think that was a little tone-ish. ChatGPT continues, it is widely regarded as a centrist or lean-left political news outlet. It functions primarily as, and we love everybody, by the way, liberal or conservative, I had to say that. We love everybody. We love everyone. Did I say that? It functions primarily as an objective bulletin board and news aggregator for the Washington, D.C. political class, balancing its reporting by publishing opinion pieces from contributors across the entire political spectrum. Okay. So here's what they said. Planned Parenthood has regained access to federal funding, enraging anti-abortion conservatives 1 year after Republicans were able to cut its clinics off from Medicaid. Beginning July 5th, clinics were once again able to bill Medicaid for reimbursement for non-abortion care like contraception and screenings for sexually transmitted infections. The new funding will be a lifeline for the organization's network of clinics and their patients. Medicaid is a significant revenue stream for Planned Parenthood, accounting for more than $800 million. That's taxpayer money. Yep, that is taxpayer money right there. In addition, more than half of Planned Parenthood's patients rely on Medicaid for their health coverage, the organization said. One more here. Last year, Republicans were successful in using the party line One Big Beautiful Bill Act to achieve their long-sought-after goal of defunding Planned Parenthood, though the complicated Senate rules involved passing the legislation meant the ban only lasted a year. And the reason I bring this up to begin with is to suggest that so you don't have to worry about insurance or Medicaid funding, why not try one of our crisis pregnancy centers first, like a Woman's Concern in Lancaster or a Promise of Life Network. They're further out west. And here's the explanation from a Promise of Life. This is Sarah Bowen, our friend whom we've talked with. Promise of Life Network is dedicated to fostering a community The values life from conception to natural death. Erlogo's leaves represent initiatives rooted in valuing life, caring for others, and sharing Christ's love through free medical services, education, and compassionate support. We empower families, guide youth, and provide healing. Once again, all services are offered at no cost, creating a culture of life through Christ. So if you're unsure of what to do, why not start there? Once you go the abortion route, there's no going back. You go to Promise of Life or a Woman's Concern or any one of our crisis pregnancy centers, give them a shot. Wouldn't it be better to do it that way? You know, it's not like you're going to be chained to the facility. So that's why I bring it up. All right, let's get back to our esteemed Governor Josh Shapiro. And making a few national appearances, and he made this one, I think this is on MS Now, talking about the court and joined the ranks of Democrats calling for adjusting the number of people on the Supreme Court. Here you go.
5: Do you think that expanding the court or setting term limits for the court should be on the table?
6: I think everything needs to be on the table. I think we need radical reform that's actually going to ensure that the voices of the people are heard from, that the voices of the people are represented in the three branches of government. We don't have that right now.
1: Now, having heard that, let's check the latest presidential polls. And Josh Shapiro still riveted at 3%. This is from Polymarket, presidential election winner 2028. This was recent. You got J.D. Vance, Marco Rubio, Gavin Newsom, Jared Kushner, Alexandria Ocasio-Cortez. I'm going top to bottom. Kamala Harris at 4%, and then Josh Shapiro at 3%. He has not budged. But I don't think he's given up yet. I think he's still out there cracking, and I think this latest appearance keeps an eye on that and is constant sniping at President Trump. So I saw this article. This is by Jonathan Turley, who you've probably seen on Fox News. And he says, below is my column in Fox.com on the recent decision of Pennsylvania Governor Josh Shapiro to join the ranks of Democrats calling for packing the Supreme Court. It is a disappointing moment for many of us who hope that Shapiro could offer a moderate voice in the upcoming elections. This is me for a second now. He can't be too moderate because he's got to worry about getting the progressives in the Democratic primary, and he's not moving that needle an eighth of an inch. So that's why he made this decision, in my opinion. Okay, back to Jonathan Turley. Resisting the rise of socialists and communists in his party, instead he proved to be just another politician thinking of the next election. There you go. It's always been thinking about. Here is the column. Governor Josh Shapiro, DPA, has finally reached his Terry Malloy moment. That's the guy from On the Waterfront, The Contender. In the classic movie On the Waterfront, the character tells his brother of losing it all, his shot to be a champion, and a person of respect. You don't understand. I could have had class. I could have been a contender. I could have been somebody instead of a bum, which is what I am. Let's face it. Shapiro decided to deliver his defining moment on MS Now's Morning Joe, when he abandoned all principle and decided to join other Democratic establishment leaders in offering up the Supreme Court to the radical left. Shapiro used the common coded reference to court packing, calling for radical reform of the court. The only radical reform being seriously discussed is packing the institution with an immediate liberal majority to reverse a series of recent decisions and to greenlight an equally radical agenda for changes to our political system. Jonathan Turley continues, what is so disappointing is that Shapiro could have truly been a contender, an alternative to the cringing, accommodating politicians who are yielding to the demands of the mob. Figures from Kamala Harris to Pete Buttigieg have recently embraced the scheme to show their bona fides to a rising socialist and radical movement in the Democratic Party. Shapiro could have been different. He could have offered the country moderation and push back on the radical elements of his party. Shapiro was reportedly rejected as a vice presidential candidate due to being Jewish and as a member of a party that is careening toward open anti-Semitism. He could have been that mature voice in his party cautioning restraint before destroying one of our core institutions. Instead, he chose just to be another bum
7: in American politics. Jonathan Turley.
1: Well, that's it for this weekend. I'm guessing the budget will be finalized by late Sunday night, late tomorrow night, governor's signing. I'm guessing 10:35, 10:40. Check our social media pages. I'll be all over it. So don't stress. It'll get done. Trust me. 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Talk to you next Saturday.
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10: Mostly cloudy skies here today. Watch out for an isolated thunderstorm. Highs will be in the mid-80s. Tonight will clear things out and turn cooler and less humid. The overnight low in the upper 60s. So tomorrow looks great. Mostly sunny, not as humid. The high 86. More of the same Monday. Lots of sunshine. Highs in the mid and upper 80s. I'm CBS 21 meteorologist Tom Russell.
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12: News. I'm Carmen Roberts. Iran and Middle East diplomats are holding crisis talks in Oman today after the U.S. demanded Tehran keep the Strait of Hormuz open.
13: President Trump also says that Washington has agreed to continue talks at the request of Iran. Today, Iran's foreign minister arrived in Oman to talk about traffic in the Strait of Hormuz.
12: Fox's Alex Hogan. Oman says Iran has agreed to continue negotiations aimed at reaching a deal under international law. A pretrial hearing for the man accused of killing Charlie Kirk wrapped up yesterday.
14: The main goal for prosecutors was to convince the judge that the case against 23-year-old Tyler Robinson should go to trial. Though at the end of the week-long hearing, no decision from Judge Tony Graff Jr.
12: Fox's Max Gordon. Final arguments are set to take place in September, and then the judge will make a decision. America's listening to Fox News.
15: Have you ever wished you could just talk about faith? No pressure, no perfect answers. Well, that's what Candid Catholic Convos is all about. We're having honest conversations about Catholic life, belief, doubt, and everything in between. We're asking honest questions, sharing authentic stories, and exploring what it actually looks like to live a Catholic life today. So pull up a seat and join the conversation.
16: I actually couldn't sing at all, but then I would sing anyway. The love of the Lord, like, just came out of me when I would sing at Mass, and the love for music grew and grew, and it became a charism. It's bigger than me.
15: Hello and welcome. My name is Rachel, and you're listening to episode 219 of Candid Catholic Convos, a show about Catholicism that enriches your faith, answers your questions, and meets you wherever you're at on your faith journey. Have you ever heard someone say, "I don't have a creative bone in my body"? Maybe you even said it yourself. I think most people think creativity is exclusive to art forms like painting or sculpture or music. But that's not always the case. You might be a creative problem solver or gifted in mathematics or chemistry. No two God-given gifts are the same. But how can we recognize when God is inviting us to use our creative gifts as a charism for building up the church? Today, we're exploring how these gifts can be used to glorify God. But first, let's start with scripture. Today's verse comes from Romans chapter 12, verse 6. We have gifts that differ according to the grace given to us. Let us use them. St. Carlo Acutis once said, "We were born originals, but many die photocopies." Even from a young age, Carlo knew what St. Paul meant in this verse. From the moment of our creation, God has a unique plan for our lives. And each of us has been entrusted with unique gifts, talents, and opportunities that lead to its own path of holiness. They are graces freely given by God for the good of His church and the world. At the same time, it can be easy to fall into comparison. We see someone else's talents and wonder why we weren't given those gifts instead. Or maybe we spend too much of our energy trying to blend in, mimic, or chase trends. Or maybe we convince ourselves that what we have to offer is too small to matter. But God never asks us to be someone else. He simply asks us to be faithful with what He has entrusted to us. think about the parable of talents. The servants weren't judged by whether they had the same amount. They were judged by what they did with what they had received. In the same way, God isn't asking us to have every gift. He's asking us to use the ones he's already placed in our hands for his glory. Today's Saint Spotlight shines on Saint Hildegard of Bingen, a 12th century Benedictine abbess, mystic, composer, scientist, and doctor of the church. From a young age, Saint Hildegard experienced profound visions, but she was hesitant to share them. Only after years of prayer and encouragement from the church did she begin writing them down. Alongside her theological works, she composed dozens of original pieces of sacred music that are still performed today. Music that reflected the beauty and majesty of God. Saint Hildegard reminds us that holiness isn't about fitting into one mold. God can work through creativity, intellect, leadership, and courage, all offered in service to him. She trusted that the gifts God had given her weren't for her own glory, but for the building up of his church. Joining me for today's marquee topic is Nicholas A. Hickens, a teacher, musician, author, and missionary who presented at this year's men's conference back in April. He shares with us his unique journey to finding his musical charism and how it's shaped his faith throughout his life. I'm excited to chat with you today.
16: Thank you, Rachel. It is great to be here with you.
15: So for those who maybe haven't discovered your music yet or didn't have a chance to meet you when you came to our men's conference, tell me a little bit about yourself.
16: Yeah, so I am a full-time musician and missionary right now. I took this leap of faith and have been doing music gigs, speaking gigs, sharing my heart for mission and sharing my music. It's been a really awesome adventure with the Lord.
15: That's wonderful. And I love that you've been able to marry music with the mission. So talk to me a little bit about what that journey has looked like for you as both a musician and someone who is a faithful.
16: Yeah. So I got into my faith in high school and learned how to sing. I actually couldn't sing at all, but then I would sing anyway. The love of the Lord, like, just came out of me when I would sing at Mass and different places. And then senior year of high school, my men's choir class, the teacher taught me a lot of practical tips on how to sing, and I was able to sing a lot better. And then eventually learned guitar and started writing my own songs. And then the mission work, I have a particular love for the developing world. I've been going to Honduras for about 15 years. And I lived there from 2016 to 2018. And that's actually when a lot of the songs that are on my album were created. I just released my first album last summer. It's been an awesome time just traveling and doing music gigs, sharing my music, and also leading praise and worship at different churches. It's a true passion of mine, and it's been a blessing on this new adventure in life right now.
15: That is so cool. I love the influence that teachers have over us, because I remember I had a teacher in, I think, elementary school who was encouraging us to sing at Mass. And she was like, you know, singing is praying twice. And that has always stuck with me. So now I'm like, it doesn't matter if I'm off key or whatever, I'm singing at Mass. And I think that's so important. But for a lot of us, you know, we might like music, but we're not gifted at it. So was there a moment where you realized that music could be more than just a hobby for you? And how did that deepen your relationship with Christ?
16: Yeah, so it definitely didn't seem like, I don't know, a big deal when I started. I didn't have this lifelong passion to be a performer on stages and get a degree in music. It was nothing like that. It was just something that brought me joy. At first, I remember hearing my aunt would play Christian music on the radio, and I just thought it was super boring, super corny, like, just wasn't into it. But then after my conversion, now the same music really resonated with my heart. And yeah, the love for music grew and grew and turned into something really beautiful where it became a charism. So charism meaning God uses that gift to bless other people. And as it grew, even if I'm like super sick and not hitting the right notes, people are still blessed by the song, by the worship. And that's when you know it's a true charism, that it's bigger than me. God's using it to bless others and lead them in worship and adoration of Him. It's been, yeah, it's a beautiful thing.
17: Yeah, I love that. I want to touch on something you said about your conversion. So talk to me a little bit about that. And was music, for lack of a better term, instrumental in helping you convert?
16: Yeah, so my family is connected to the Diocese of Harrisburg, which is my love for that diocese. We grew up in Florida, and my parents actually were divorced when I was 18. And then my mom went up to Pennsylvania to join her sister. And my mom's side of the family is up there. But then my parents actually got back together and they're now trying to retire to Florida. But my family is a huge part of that. So we didn't practice the faith as a household. However, they did take me to receive the sacraments. So that was a huge blessing that I didn't realize at the time because I didn't care about church either. So we were just did the sacraments, you know, to receive communion, first communion, confession, reconciliation, first communion, reconciliation, and confirmation. And then in confirmation, we were required to do service hours at the church. So I was like forced to do these service hours, but that's exactly what God used to reel me in. I got connected to the youth group, and there is it was a Life Teen youth group. One of the chaperones was a young guy, maybe college age, that was a worship leader. And all of the youth events that we would do, there was always praise and worship. I was really blessed that was a part of my experience of the church and youth group. And I remember we would just like hang out after church or after an event, singing songs from the songbook that he had with myself and a few of the other teens. And that grew as we would listen to, you know, Christian music on road trips, going to youth, retreats and different things, as my love for that grew. So I couldn't sing, but then the Holy Spirit drew it out of me and now uses it to bless others for sure.
17: That's so amazing that the one thing that we, you know, don't want to do ends up becoming the path that God had for us. Like I talk about this a lot, about how growing up, I never really took ownership of my faith. Like it was something that, you know, I had to do because my parents were dragging me to church, kind of thing. But the more I got into it on my own, the more that love kind of developed and my prayer life has deepened, and especially with my own creative work, because outside of a podcaster, I'm also a writer. So how has prayer impacted your creative work? And is there a distinct like demarcation between before becoming a musician and after becoming a musician that has changed, that you've noticed an evolution of your prayer life?
16: 100%. Music has been such a powerful way that the Lord has used in my life to bring healing and to teach me to pray. When I first was learning guitar, I could only play two chords. I didn't know how to strum. But the song on my album called Here at Your Throne, it just came out of me. So I could already sing at that point, but I didn't quite know how to make the guitar do its thing. But those two chords was enough. And the joy that just comes out all the emotions, all the goodness that music has. It overwhelmed my soul and came out through song, and it has continued to do that with different songs. And that's when you know it's from the Lord, when it fills you with the fruits of the Spirit, with joy, hope, peace, love. So it definitely has been beautiful as the Lord has taught me to pray. So initially, and it, joy was a big piece of it, with these different songs. But then later in life, when the heavy things hit, for example, while in Honduras, one of my close friends passed away. He was my age, a missionary that was Honduran. He passed away, and death was a new reality because I was young and not really all around it a lot. So then I again turned to music, and this song called A Song for the King, A Song for the King, that I wrote came out of that. And I couldn't sing it for a whole year without crying as the Lord was just using it to minister to me and reassure me that my friend is in heaven and cheering me on. It was just a really, a lot of times music is a truly powerful therapy, and just giving all of the joys, all the sorrows, pouring that into song. And then we all have a shared experience of joys and sorrows, so others resonate with the same song, and it also helps them pray.
17: Music has such a unique way of connecting with us on a way, like when we don't have the words, sometimes these songs are able to speak for us. Like I joined our parish choir this year for the first time. Like I've always wanted to do it, and I don't know why I never did, but this year I was like, I'm going to do it. So, and around, I think around All Souls Day, we started singing this song called My Wordless Prayer. And it's all about, like, I don't have the words to say what I need to say. So I just hope the Spirit hears my song and can communicate to God what I can't say. And that song has always stuck with me because that's exactly what it is. Even when I like hear a song on the radio that's, you know, maybe a secular song, it's like, how are they able to say what I'm thinking and create that feeling of you're right, of healing? Like it's a real quiet way to heal. And I know that being able to communicate God's love through song is such a unique way to evangelize. So how do you see your work in both mission and music contributing to this new evangelization that is reaching so many people now?
16: 100%. So passionate about this. It's my joy to share this. It's God has given me so much, and he just has poured in so much love that the only response is an outpouring of that love to others. And that's evangelizing. They're attracted to to God who is pouring out of me and in the form of joy, of beauty. This is what attracts others. And different churches, they're always looking for, you know, I have one priest friend that's like, the way to draw people in is good music and a good homilist. unfortunately, we should actually be going for Jesus, but that it is true that that's where it starts. So the reality of needing to evangelize and be excellent in our craft is so important. We can't just show up with a guitar and zero practice and hope the Lord uses it. He can, but it's all the more powerful when we take the time to make sure every lyric is very clearly and accurately sharing this truth that we've received. Every note balancing together, the harmonies. When I made this album, it was beautiful, like all the different details that went into it. And how much more beautiful is a work of art when it has all of these intricate details? You can see someone truly took the time and effort, and it does something powerful to our soul, not just because it of all the effort put into it, but that's how God works too. Like he takes so much care with every little detail when he designs us and, you know, our lives, putting it together, every detail. God is in those little details. And it's really beautiful when we try to do what God does to give that back to him and to others. It's like with music, the thing I'm learning really a lot right now is how to do it for him, not for like a performance or trying to impress other people or something like that. But how can I turn the music into a true prayer for the Lord? And yes, he loves me in my poverty and in my littleness. And if I am sick and can only just give very little effort, yes, he loves that. But when I'm doing well and healthy and have the time to put the effort into it, who am I really doing it for? The Lord. And of course, all of this, the details and effort, he's worthy of all of it. And I don't know. So the best example I can give that describes this is people used to design, they made these cathedrals in Europe. And I got to visit one of these churches in Europe, and we got to see on the roof where people could normally not see, and every little detail of the artwork, every carving, there was so much detail. And they're like, why would they do that if no one's ever going to see it? They did it for the Lord. So that's what I'm learning right now. And that definitely helps me refocus on my efforts, not to try to make the next hit song or impress man, but to impress God and share how much I love him and how much he's given me.
17: I absolutely love that. And it leads me perfectly into my next question, which is about how, you know, your journey is unique in that you said you mentioned that you didn't start out knowing that this is what you wanted to do, or that you wanted to, you know, make a hit song and become popular and like a chart topper and whatever. You discovered this along the way and you learned the steps as you went. And I feel like for a lot of creatives, we are either in that same position where we're learning as we go, or we wake up with this dream of like, I want to be the next whatever, the next big thing. Right. But I love what you mentioned about how a lot of that work is done in the quiet, or like in the cathedrals, where you notice the artwork that nobody else is really going to see, but they did it so perfectly anyway because God was going to see. What would your advice be to other Catholics who feel like they're called to some form of creative work?
16: Yes. And this is also a new passion of mine. Now that I've been doing this for a while, younger artists are asking me the same question. And I have a huge passion, for discipleship and, trying to help the younger people do even greater things than I've done, just like the Lord did. I'm so passionate about that. The, advice would be, first, stop being afraid. The biggest enemy is fear and insecurity at all, every time, even people that have been doing it for forever. We always have to just keep our eyes on the Lord and not give any attention to the enemy, who will try to discourage and say, you're not good enough. You're in your head. This is not from your heart. Just the lies that all artists face. So first, don't listen to that. keep your eyes on the Lord, because he wants to use all of it. And yeah, the other side is taking the time to connect with other professionals and always hone your craft and do the work that it takes to be better at your craft. Sometimes, especially as a missionary, I would just have my guitar and do this on a mountaintop. But now I'm trying to do this more professionally on in the States, on stages and, you know, in front of cameras and with more people giving money for gigs, all these things that they're investing their resources. You need to, you know, put in the effort also to make it A plus craft. So there's a balance. If you are not at that professional level yet, then just take a step, move forward. If you're like me and you have 20 million projects in your mind at once, the best advice I was given is make a spreadsheet and pick one. And anytime you have an idea for something else, just tuck it away, but don't get distracted by working on that. Just get one thing done. And will it ever be perfect? No, not on this side of heaven. So make it good enough and excellent, but maybe you have a too high of a standard. So just get it out there. When my first novel that I published, it took me forever just overanalyzing it. And I'm like, I just got to get this out the door, and finally published it. I did a kid's book as well. That was much quicker. And then the other big thing I'm learning is it's always better to bring in someone else into your creative project. And then that helps motivate you get to the finish line. So with the kid's book, that was my first project where I brought in the illustrator, and now it's our project. So she did the pictures, I did the story, and then together we got to the finish line. So yeah, don't let fear get in the way. God wants to use you to make this creative, beautiful thing come into the world. But also do your homework, do the practical steps that are necessary to hone your craft.
17: That's such a great reminder that done is sometimes better than perfect, because yes, we get so hung up on it has to be perfect that it never gets finished. And bringing in a collaborator sometimes, I think that that's such an excellent idea, because especially for a lot of people in the arts, like painters or writers or musicians, or like it's a solitary kind of craft, and we can get so in our own heads that we forget that we don't have to do this alone. We can get feedback, we can get a collaborator, and that's such an important reminder. So my next question is kind of a two-parter. The first is, where do you feel like God is leading you in this next season of life and ministry? And with that, where can we go to hear more of your work and help invest in your ministry?
16: Yes. So that's like the thing that I'm learning right now. Some people will give pushback of, the starving artist is not a real job, go get a real job. Or, a missionary is not a real job. Like we're doing the real work and then funding you to go on this vacation to some, you know, tropical paradise. Those are just lies from the enemy. They're not reality. They're not true. I've seen way too many people that are professional artists and make their livelihood off of their creative works, and they're blessing so many people through that, as well as full-time missionaries that have my buddy that's married and has several children, and he still lives 100% off of donations from benefactors, and he's blessing so many people. He always sends these newsletters, and you can see the fruit of that. So I've been doing this a long time and am comfortable to say I'm going all in and not a blind leap of faith, but I have enough experience and fundraising and music that I'm taking this professional step to do music and mission full time. So you can find more about that. My website is nicholashiggins.com. 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It's like GoFundMe, but it's a Christian version. So I am a full-time musician and missionary. If you're able to support me, I would be so grateful to give a monthly donation or a one-time donation on the website to help me continue to share my music and share my love for the Lord with others full-time. I have my kids book and my album. You can find those on all platforms. And yeah, that's how to find me.
17: Awesome. Well, I will definitely have links to all of those in our show notes. And Nicholas, thank you so much for chatting with us today. It was really great talking to you.
16: Thank you very much, Rachel. God bless you.
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21: The ceasefire is over. I'm Daria Albinger, Fox News. That from President Trump as the U.S. and Iran continue to carry out retaliatory strikes on each other.
22: No reports thus far as to any potential attacks in the Strait of Hormuz today, although there is new escalation amid new threats today issued by both sides. The supreme leader in Iran issuing his first written statement that avenging his late father must take place. And according to a Wall Street Journal report, Israel shared intelligence with the U.S. that it said indicated a fresh Iranian plan to kill President Trump. Trump says that orders have already been given threatening Iranian decimation if Iran were to carry out such a plan, writing in part, quote, 1,000 missiles are locked and loaded and aimed at the Islamic Republic of Iran with thousands of more to immediately follow should the Iranian government act on its threat.
21: Fox's Alex Hogan in Washington. The Pentagon's released some new footage of what appears to be a mysterious star-shaped object.
23: One of the videos was captured just last year by the U.S. Pacific Command. The footage was taken on January 1st over the Yellow Sea, and it shows an unidentified object that looks like a six-point star. President Trump has demanded transparency regarding unidentified flying objects, aerial phenomena, and alien life. But the Pentagon has previously said they found no evidence of aliens or extraterrestrial intelligence. They've suggested other reasons for these unresolved cases, including lack of sufficient data. They say the private sector is welcome to provide their own expertise, and in the meantime, they will continue to release new files in the coming weeks on a rolling basis.
21: This is the fourth batch of UAP files released. Quarterfinal action today at the World Cup. Norway and England are now playing in Miami, and later tonight, Argentina and Switzerland will meet 9 p.m. Eastern Time. 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
24: The following is a paid advertisement brought to you by Purity Products. 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This product is not intended to diagnose, treat, cure, or prevent any disease.
25: Hi there, and welcome to Healthline by the fine folks at Purity Products. One of my favorite guests is on the line. We've got Chris Killam, also known as the Medicine Hunter, standing by now. CNN calls Chris the Indiana Jones of natural medicine because he's constantly scouring the globe searching for natural remedies. You may have seen Chris on the Dr. Oz show or maybe on PBS or CBS and also on Fox News where he does a health segment. He's been featured in the New York Times and also on ABC's 2020. Anyway, Chris is joining us today to discuss not one, but three of the hottest nutritional ingredients out there on the market today. Even better, he's teamed up with Purity today to give away a complimentary bottle to everyone out there in the listening audience. So do not, I repeat, do not change that dial. But first, a quick introduction. Chris Killam is an author and an educator. He's written 14 books. He's conducted research in over 30 countries. Again, he's been on with Oprah and Friends and Dr. Oz. Chris, welcome back to the show.
0: Thank you so much. It's always a pleasure to have a great conversation with you.
25: Now, most of us are super busy these days. We want to stay healthy, but quite frankly, it can be daunting, you know, with all the different supplements out there. Now, Chris, you've traveled all over the world learning about different natural remedies. So you really know which ingredients to look for. So tell me this, besides a good multivitamin and some fish oil, maybe a few other things, go into the three super hot nutrients you've been so jazzed about lately.
0: Well, I'm happy to do that. The three super nutrients, as we like to say, are a green tea extract, a turmeric extract called curcumin, and an extract from red wine called resveratrol. And apropos of what you said about my traveling around the world, I've extensively investigated these in their host countries. So I've been in the green tea plantations of China and India and worked with top researchers of this ingredient in those countries. With turmeric, I've been deeply involved with turmeric researchers in India and seen all of that. And with resveratrol, I've worked with scientists in Europe and also in California and Chile and South Africa, all of which are major red wine producing areas. So I've had the opportunity to investigate these things in the field, meet with the top scientists, and my conclusion is that green tea, curcumin from turmeric root, and resveratrol from red wine are remarkable health-enhancing agents that everybody can benefit from in a very, very substantial way.
25: Now, Chris, let's talk about these big three. And it's interesting that they're all found in our diet and all are considered superfoods. The green tea, the curcumin, the resveratrol. Why did you want to combine the three? There's always a method to your madness, if I can say it that way, because you combine these things together. You call it a real game changer.
0: Well, you know, when I look at these, there actually isn't a reason to put them all in separate products. They do go very well together. As you said, they're all food derived. So it's kind of like you can make a salad if you choose out of many vegetables. You don't just have to have a bowl of lettuce or a bowl of cucumbers. And while that's a little bit simplistic, the fact is that all of these are very, very rich in groups of protective compounds that are both antioxidant, so they actually protect our organ systems, so they maintain a healthy inflammatory status in the body. And this is really a big breakthrough. I also like the idea that people can get a concentrated supplement of green tea extract, curcumin extract, and resveratrol in one product with truly meaningful amounts of each one and not have to go out and basically buy a shopping cart full of stuff.
25: Now, let's dive into the headlines and the research, especially on this green tea, because it's absolutely amazing. I know in Asia they've been using it for thousands of years for healthy aging. But what are you seeing recently in the press? I know you told me the Nutrition Research Journal in its July 2012 issue revealed that green tea significantly increased plasma antioxidant activity and whole blood glutathione. Can you recap some of these headlines and tell me why you're such a green tea advocate?
0: Okay. What you just said about increasing plasma antioxidant activity is really critical. There are many antioxidants that people consume that don't actually wind up in the body, or they don't wind up in the body in any significant amounts. The green tea antioxidants, which we know are among the most highly beneficial antioxidants in the entire world, are very well absorbed. They improve plasma antioxidant activity. That is the blood concentration of antioxidants. So what happens is you get this great concentration of antioxidant substances, which are protective compounds floating around in the body and protecting the cells of your body, your organs, every part of your body from premature destruction due to exposure to environmental pollutants and things in the diet. With regard to the whole blood glutathione, when we take in the right antioxidants, and not all antioxidant compounds are the right antioxidants, our bodies produce more of its own super protective compound called glutathione. So you take in the green tea extract, you build the antioxidant activity in your blood, and you also cause your body to produce this enormously beneficial, very well-studied, very powerful protective substance called glutathione. So it is remarkable. This isn't something that most high antioxidant foods or supplement ingredients do, but it does happen with a concentrated, properly made green tea extract.
25: All right, let's switch gears and talk about this curcumin, which is number two on your list. And by the way, these three ingredients are all found in the new green tea combo formula. We're going to be offering a free bottle in a few minutes, but talk to me about the curcumin, which is spelled C-U-R-C-U-M-I-N. Now, most people haven't heard of it, but scientists and researchers know it's one of the most powerful superfoods on the planet. It can positively influence our DNA, maintain joint comfort, healthy inflammation, and more. Can you share some of the incredible headlines on curcumin and tell us why you use this? And we talked about this off air a few minutes ago, this patented curcumin with greater absorption.
0: Okay. Well, first of all, I think while people might not know the term curcumin, they may well know turmeric root, which is a yellow spice, and it shows up in curries, and it's part of the 5,000-year-old Indian Ayurvedic system of medicine. I've been studying turmeric and its derivative curcumin since the 1970s, and I'll say this right off the bat, that there are almost no plant materials in the world as extensively studied as this. A couple of thousand studies can be found in the scientific and medical literature. We know that curcumin is powerfully antioxidant. We know that it has a remarkable capacity to protect the liver, and the liver is our primary detoxifying organ. It greatly enhances joint health. So if people are experiencing joint discomfort due to overuse, this really helps to relieve that. And it's also what we call cardioprotective. It helps to protect the heart. It helps to maintain normal, healthy cholesterol. And one last thing that is really kind of astounding is that curcumin actually causes your body to produce what are called neuroprotective factors in the brain. So it causes your body to produce these agents in the brain that protect the actual tissue of the nerves and the brain itself. There's almost nothing else that we know of that does this. Specifically, the curcumin that you mentioned offers about 7 times the absorption of other curcumin. So when you take 250 milligrams of this stuff, you get about 7 times the activity that you would if you took, say, a comparable amount of another curcumin extract. So this, in my opinion, is one of the most life-enhancing, protective, totally beneficial substances on Earth. And it has just decades of scientific and medical studies to back it up.
25: Now, Chris, I know that we talked already about the green tea and the curcumin in your new green tea formula, which Purity is giving away for free today. But first, tell me about the third nutrient on the list, the resveratrol, which is super hot right now. Share with us some of the headlines and the science behind resveratrol. I know the French love it, but why is it on your short list?
0: Well, resveratrol is one of those remarkable compounds that I just sort of shake my head at how many different things it does. It is found in grapes, in wine grapes. It also shows up in cranberries. What we know about resveratrol is that, like green tea and also like curcumin extract, it's profoundly antioxidant. But more than that, it shows significant properties. When you look at some of the things in the body that happen during aging as a result of fat accumulation in tissue and insulin sensitivity, resveratrol helps to protect against those things. It's a powerful immune regulator. And you know, our immune system is responsible for keeping us healthy. It is remarkably beneficial for the heart. And this is why it's considered one of the keys to the so-called French paradox. You know, the French drink a lot of red wine, they eat a lot of cheese, they smoke cigarettes, and they stay slim and they have good cardiovascular health, which just seems completely unfair. But resveratrol appears to be key in that. And additionally, there is a brain benefit like there is with the curcumin with blood flow to the brain. So when you take resveratrol, you get brain blood flow. This means you get more oxygen to the tissues of the brain. So this is on my short list for all those reasons and for about a dozen more that would just plain take too long to explain.
25: All right, again, we're talking with Chris Killam, also known as the Indiana Jones of natural medicine, sometimes called the medicine hunter as well. Chris, let's laser in on how this wonderful formula that you created in conjunction with Purity Products. I know that Purity's been in business now for, over 20 years. They've got a top rating from the Better Business Bureau, and people can get a

0: strategic. They know that if a person who's listening will pick up the phone, call in and get their free bottle, and it really is free, as in free, as in it doesn't cost you money, if that person will try the product, take it as recommended, they're going to feel it. 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
1: 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Okay, Chris, talk about some of the headlines just on the green tea that we didn't get to yet. I understand that dieters just love green tea because it supports healthy fat metabolism. Is that right? And what does the research say about green tea when it comes to weight management?
0: Well, this is one of the especially wonderful things about green tea. We know that green tea has thermogenic properties. That is, it has heat-generating properties in the body, so it actually causes your body to burn more calories. So when you eat a meal, you're going to burn more calories from that meal as a result of taking a good, well-made, concentrated green tea extract. In addition, it has specific fat oxidation properties. It actually burns fat. I'm not suggesting that you're going to lose 20 pounds in a week, but I am saying that this is going to help your body to metabolize fat more efficiently. Over time, taking a green tea extract can help you to have a better fat to lean muscle ratio. So from a weight control standpoint, this is very good news. Additionally, green tea helps to stabilize blood glucose or blood sugar. And unstable blood sugar is one of the contributing factors to increased weight. So by stabilizing blood sugar, you have an effect on weight control and weight management. So it's really quite remarkable stuff. You need enough of it. We've got enough of it in Green Tea CR. It has to be the right extract. We've got the right extract. But the science is there for healthy weight management.
1: All right. Now, Chris, you say that with Purity's formula, it provides you with about 3 cups worth of green tea in each 2-capsule serving. So you get all of the green tea's concentrated benefits for energy, for heart health, for alertness in just 2 caps. Plus, you get the curcumin and the resveratrol, too. So it's easy. You call it your daily shortcut to better health. Explain this idea of a healthy shortcut and explain some of the top benefits as well.
0: Well, I mean, you could, for example, drink 3 cups of good concentrated green tea each day, eat at least 1 really rich curry made with a lot of turmeric root, and drink a couple of glasses of red wine. You could do that every day. Most people will not do that every day, but they still might want the benefits of 3 of the biggest superstar protective health-enhancing nutrients on the entire planet. So when I call this a daily shortcut, I'm simply saying that you can get in a cap.

0: capsule, in a good capsule. What you'd otherwise have to get by drinking a few cups of tea, eating at least one large, you know, turmeric-laden curry every day, and drinking a couple of glasses of concentrated red wine.
1: Again, we're talking with Chris Killam, the medicine hunter. Now, in this new green tea CR formula from Purity, it's really about the research. Share with us some of your favorite studies and the headlines on the curcumin that we didn't get to yet. I know this is one of your favorite ingredients for joint comfort and even for brain health.
0: Well, I especially like the liver protective, heart protective, and joint modifying properties of this stuff. The liver is our greatest detoxifying organ. And we know that we're constantly bombarded by toxins in the environment. In fact, blood studies show that newborn babies contain 200 industrial pollutants in their blood at the time of birth. So we need a functioning, super healthy, very strong liver. We might not think about our livers that much, but we need that. Mm-hmm. And we know that curcumin protects the liver. It keeps it strong. From a cardiac standpoint, it's highly beneficial for the heart. It's very good for maintaining healthy cholesterol and healthy platelet levels. And from a joint standpoint, we have innumerable studies showing overall improvement in joint health and relief and stable inflammatory activity, better joint mobility as a result of taking curcumin. I like the brain protective studies as well. You know, curcumin delivers all this. So I regard it as one of the single most important things that you can put in your body. And I'm very well aware that most people are not going to eat enough raw turmeric root to get the benefits that they should and that they can get from a concentrated curcumin extract.
1: 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Purity knows that once you experience the benefits of Green Tea CR, you're not going to want to miss a day of taking it. 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Call now. Right, back to the show. Chris, I don't want to get too technical here, but these antioxidants in green tea are classified as polyphenols, and they really are super powerful and well-respected by scientists. But in this green tea CR formula, there's more. It's got the green tea, it's got the curcumin, the resveratrol that we talked about, plus grape seed extract, bioflavonoids, vitamin C. Can you talk to me about this array of really super antioxidants and polyphenols that you've put in the formula?
0: Well, yeah, I won't say that we kind of went overkill, but I will say that we really, really developed an efficient, comprehensive program here. Grape seed extract contain a group of highly specialized antioxidant compounds that not only do much of what I've already described, but also enhance the physical integrity of tissue in the blood vessels and the skin. So we put those in there for extra boost in antioxidant activity, but also for a specific type of activity that isn't as much addressed by the green tea, the curcumin, and the resveratrol. The bioflavonoids enhance the overall activity of vitamin C, and vitamin C itself is one of the most important nutrients that we can possibly take in. So I would say that we were very, very thorough. You know, when we went through what could be in this product, we said, you know, what would happen if we put in grape seed extract, bioflavonoids, and vitamin C? We realized that we would have an utterly superior formula. And just to reiterate, I want people to experience dynamic health. I want people to feel great. This formula, the green tea CR, will make you feel great. And that's the purpose of it.
1: All right, Chris, I love this green tea CR combination formula. And remember, the CR stands for curcumin and resveratrol. I love that with this complimentary bottle today, our listeners can get started for free. That's great value. What would people expect to pay if they bought all of these separately in the store?
0: Well, I think if they bought high-quality products that contain these ingredients, they'd be into it for about $75 or so, possibly even $80.
1: Yeah.
0: So they'd wind up spending appreciably more than they're going to spend on the green TCR formula. And they still wouldn't get the grapeseed extract. They still wouldn't get the pine bark extract, the bioflavonoids, or the vitamin C.
1: Chris, what kind of results can people expect to see? What can they expect to feel once they start taking this formula?
0: I think that people will feel greater joint mobility and comfort. I think they'll feel more energy. Because these ingredients also help to stabilize and maintain natural, healthy blood sugar control, I think they'll have more sustained energy throughout the day. And I would just suspect that people will have an experience of greater vitality. When you have a more highly functional immune system, you just feel more energy and better overall. It's kind of, you know, like those days when you get up and go, wow, I feel great. This is a wow, I feel great formula.
1: Now, Chris, the green tea CR, let me get this straight. It provides about 3 cups worth of green tea in each 2-capsule serving. Plus, you get the antioxidant equivalent of several servings of fruits and vegetables. Plus, you get the resveratrol and the joint comfort and brain function benefits of the curcumin. I mean, wow, all in one formula. In the last 2 minutes, talk to me about this shortcut to better health and why you want everyone listening to this program to call now for that complimentary bottle of green tea CR.
0: Okay. Fortunately, there's an immense body of science that has been growing steadily for the past 20 years, and it's really rich science now. We know that of the various plant-derived substances that exist, green tea extract, curcumin extract, and resveratrol extract are at the absolute top of the list of protective, vitality-enhancing, overall health-promoting compounds. There just isn't anything like these. They're in the green tea CR, CR standing for curcumin and resveratrol, product in meaningful amounts. People will take this product. They're going to feel the difference. You're going to feel energy. You're going to feel more vitality. You're just plain going to feel better, kind of more fluid and in that flow of good health.
1: Sure.
0: 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And given that they can get a free bottle, I'm also not saying, now put yourself at great risk and spend a lot of money. I say, no, try it free. Let the product speak for itself.
1: Chris Killam, as always, fascinating information. We appreciate your insight. Thanks so much.
0: Thank you. It's always a pleasure to speak with you.
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1: News, I'm Daria Albinger. Israel shares intelligence with the U.S. about an alleged Iranian plot to assassinate President Trump.
2: President Trump, in spite of this, in spite of two previous attempts on his life, is showing strength, not fear. And, you know, by saying, you know, we are going to bomb you into oblivion, I think that sets the tone very correctly.
1: U.S. Ambassador to NATO Matt Whitaker speaking to Fox News. We have Republican reaction now that Maine Democratic candidate Graham Plattner has officially ended a scandal-plagued campaign.
3: The replacement may end up not having a Nazi tattoo, and he may not abuse women, but he's still going to share the socialist agenda that Graham Plattner and these radicals in places like New York City and Denver do as well.
1: Arkansas GOP Senator Tom Cotton on Fox's Ingram Angle. 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
4: Well, skies clearing out tonight. It will be a bit cooler and turning less humid. Overnight lows into the upper 60s. That means a great day tomorrow. Mostly sunny, less humid, the high up to 86. And it continues into Monday. Lots of sunshine, comfy with highs in the mid and upper 80s. I'm CBS 21 meteorologist Tom Russell.
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6: 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I am your host, Steve Summers, and I've got to tell you, we have got a fascinating show for you today. Now, if you're like most people, you may have noticed that when you hit 50, you kind of hit the wall. You know, between your joints, the heart, the brain, your eyes, your energy, you name it. Now, when you hit 50, you have to pay attention to your health. We all know that. So whether you're 40 or 50, or say in your 60s or 70s, or even older for that matter, our guest today says he's discovered something that you can unlock the key to feeling better at any age. This is exciting. What is it? What are we talking about? Why do you need to know about this? Well, stay tuned. Dr. Neil Levin is on the line here. Dr. Neil Levin is a chiropractor. He's a nutritionist. He's a longtime advisor for Purity Products. Welcome, Dr. Levin. So great to have you back on the show today. This is a big story, isn't it?
7: Oh, absolutely, Steve. And let's cut right to the chase here. That discovery you talked about at the top there, it's krill oil, because krill oil is simply amazing for us. It's great for the heart, great for the joints, fantastic for the brain, for the eyes. I mean, I have people coming into my clinic every single day and they want to feel better. I mean, they want to feel physically better, stronger. They want their joints to feel comfortable, but they want to stay mentally sharp. They want to keep that brain thinking like it did when they were younger. They want to protect themselves from coronary heart disease and maintain those flexible, healthy, youthful arteries for wonderful circulation. Hey, Steve, they want to boost their energy. And
6: absolutely,
7: you know, why not? I mean, we deserve it. And that's what we're going to be talking about here today with this Krill Omega 50 Plus, which is the cutting edge combination, Steve, of krill oil, which is so fabulous for us. But we've infused the krill oil. Now, this is so important. We've infused the krill oil with the high omega 3 concentrated fish oil. You need to do that when you're dealing with krill, because krill just isn't high enough in omega 3. So many other important parameters and virtues, but you got to get that high omega 3 fish oil in there, and we've done that. So this is now the best of both worlds. But we didn't stop there. For the 50 plusers, we've added some vitamin D. We doubled the antioxidant power, and Steve, we actually increased the amount of krill by 67%. So this now becomes the finest omega 3 nutrient in the world, as far as I'm concerned.
6: This is very, very exciting. This krill oil sensation, I mean, it is all over the news, Dr. Neil Levin. Great studies are out there. Many experts are declaring that krill oil is better than fish oil. So give us this lowdown on this Krill Omega 50 Plus formula.
7: Right. Steve, you know, if I told you, and we did talk about this before the show, that there's this one tiny pill that benefits the joints and the brain and memory, mood, coronary heart disease, wonderful for the arteries, makes your hair shine, great for the skin. I mean, what would you say to that?
6: Hey, where is it? Where can I get this stuff?
7: Right, and we have it. It's Krill Omega 50 Plus. And we're going to give it to everybody for free today. And that's really cool because Purity wants everybody to try this because they know they're going to see a huge difference. But get this, on top of that, for the first 1,000 people that call today, we're giving away a second gift because I just demanded this. You know, when we're dealing with the 50-plussers, and hey, you know, if you're 40 and you feel like your energy is low, this is for you also. But for people 50 and over, we're also giving away free B12 energy melts. I demanded this because, hey, as we're getting a little older, we don't absorb that B12 as well, and I want you to feel the benefits from this Krill Omega 50 Plus. So I'm going to jack up those B12 levels for you today as well. You know, what a value proposition.
8: You know, when it comes to your health, it really is a win-win. This is amazing. I heard you say that this can actually reduce the risk of coronary heart disease. I mean, when you hear that, whose ears don't perk up after that? How exactly does that work anyway?
7: Right, right. Well, Krill Omega 50 Plus, remember, this is the combination of krill oil with the high omega-3, highly concentrated fish oil. So it's much higher in omega-3s than most krill oil formulas would be. So when we're dealing with the high omega-3 fish oil, we're talking about support for the HDL cholesterol, healthy, youthful, flexible arteries. That's so great for the circulation, heart muscle strength, platelet activity, red blood cells that stay nice and soft and flexible so they can work their way through those little capillaries. Oh, what about triglycerides? That becomes so important. So this Krill Omega 50 Plus supports the heart in so many ways. And you know, the bottom line is we need to think about this because as we're getting a little older, 50 plus, maybe mid-40s, certainly 60s and 70s, it's decision time. I mean, you know your body's not working the way it did when you were in your 30s.
8: Exactly.
7: The energy might not be there. You need to make a decision. Are you going to take it laying down and just let yourself get old, or are you going to do something about it? Are you going to stay physically active? Are you going to do the things you need to stay healthy? And getting these omega-3s, the krill oil, the vitamin D, the antioxidants make such a difference. This is a game changer for anybody in that 50-plus age group.
8: Doc, this is absolutely great information. I know that omega-3s, talk about that just for a second, are best known for their cardiovascular benefits, and they're certainly also known as brain food. Now, we've discussed this in some of the past shows. If you would, touch on the brain benefits for our listeners listening out there today, and tell us why you say that supplementing with omega-3s isn't just a good idea for the brain, but an absolute necessity.
7: Oh, this is such an important point that you're bringing up. Absolutely. For brain health, we must get these omega-3s back in there. You know, when you think about omega-3s and you think about brain health and memory and mood and feeling sharp, you really want to single out the DHA component. That's the docosahexaenoic acid. You know what, Steve? Your brain is 60% fat by weight. And of that, 25% needs to be DHA. You know what I use an analogy in my practice? People understand calcium and bone health, right? If you don't have calcium in your diet and you don't supplement with calcium, your bones are going to get brittle and weak. You understand that, right?
8: Right, exactly.
7: That's what happens to bones. Bones need calcium for their normal strength and structure. Now, with the brain, it's the same. DHA for normal structure. We use this for one brain neuron to communicate with another, to build out the brain, to make the serotonin, the dopamine, all the feel-good neurotransmitters. So must have it, must get it back in there. So important. And with this Krill Omega 50 Plus, we've increased the level of DHA because we put the concentrated omega-3s in there. Now, with Krill Omega 50 Plus, you're going to get 130 milligrams of DHA per serving, Steve.
8: Wow.
7: The leading brand of krill oil, you're going to get 24.
8: Excellent.
7: 24 in the leading brand, you're going to get 130 with Krill Omega 50 Plus. That's why this is so incredible for the brain.
8: This is absolutely exciting. I got to tell you, though, during the last Krill show that we did together, you totally shocked me, Doc. I remember this specifically. You said that...
7: Tell me, I'm on the edge of my seat. What did I say?
8: You said, and I remember, that the study showed that krill oil improves joint comfort in just 7 days. Now, if the benefits for the brain and the heart didn't perk my ears up, that certainly would. If you would, touch on the study and tell us how this works.
7: Right, right. That was a great study. In fact, that's the reason I started taking krill oil about 5-6 years ago. A pilot study, double-blind, placebo-controlled, exactly what you want to see out of the Journal of the American College of Nutrition. Now, participants got 300 milligrams of krill oil or placebo. Now, remember, in Krill Omega 50 Plus, we're giving you even more. We're giving you 500 milligrams of krill oil, so even more potent. But the participants in the study that got the krill oil got some amazing amazing joint benefit, Steve. Get this. In just 7 days, and you remember this from the last show, but yeah. In just 7 days, they were 28% more comfortable. That's a jaw-dropper. When I read that, I immediately went out and bought my first bottle of krill oil. But after 30 days, they were 38% more comfortable. The researchers didn't stop there. They looked at flexibility of the joints. They looked at function of the joints. All improved, and I call this the krill oil advantage. So if you're out there and you're taking fish oil, well, fish oil is great. I mean, fish oil is in here. It's so important, but you're not going to get the same joint advantages just on krill. You're not going to experience this joint comfort benefit that we get specifically from the krill. And remember, in Krill Omega 50 Plus, we've jacked up the levels of the krill 67% more. So in terms of dosage, fantastic.
8: That's big. That is absolutely big. Hey, I was on the website, and the testimonials on the Krill Omega 50 Plus, they're incredible. I mean, people obviously love this product. I'd like to share a couple of my favorites here.
7: Sure, sure.
8: Believer writes in, she's a female age 45 to 54 from Georgia. She rates it 5 out of 5 stars. She writes, this has helped. Less grind on my knees when climbing up the steps. Beneficial to my overall health, both physically and mentally. I just feel better, is what she said. Also, Safety Susan, age 55 to 64 from Sacramento, California. She writes to 5 out of 5 stars. I was a little worried about fishy aftertaste. However, I have not burped it even once. She goes, I like it better than regular fish oil. The capsule size is smaller and it's easy to swallow. This is big. The capsule size being smaller.
7: You know, and I'm really glad you picked that one out, because Safety Suzanne picks out a very important point there. I don't think we've really harped on this enough, because people have trouble swallowing those huge horse pills, you know, those huge omega-3 pills. These are tiny. So this is why this is such a breakthrough. These capsules are so small and easy to swallow. Anybody can easily swallow them. But at the same time, we've increased the dosage of krill by 67%. We've boosted the antioxidant power. The vitamin D is in there. We supercharged the whole thing with the high omega-3, highly concentrated fish oil. So important for the heart. So yeah, Safety Suzanne, she really nailed it there. I want to read a couple myself. This one in front of me, Blessed. She's in the 55 to 64 age bracket, Fort Worth, Texas, 5 out of 5 stars. She writes, I was experiencing brain fog. I couldn't remember things at work. Felt I was slowing down mentally. Purity was offering a free bottle. I've been taking it for a year, and I swear by it. I have experienced a difference in my brain and body. Good for you, Blessed. Excellent. Let me read one more. Odie, 54. Male in the 55 to 64 category, 5 out of 5 stars. He's from Canada. He writes, awesome experience. I started taking Krill Omega 50 Plus about 5 weeks ago and have nothing but good things to say about it. I'm experiencing more benefits than I thought possible. The most noticeable is that I feel more mentally alert. I'm finding it easier to get out of bed in the morning. I feel satisfied with 6 to 8 hours of sleep. I wake up with an energy that I haven't felt in a long, long time. You know what? I'm not surprised at these testimonials at all, because, again, I take this product myself. Mm-hmm. It's fabulous. My patients love the Krill Omega 50 Plus. They feel it in their joints. They feel it in their brain. They feel it in their energy, their circulation. They just feel better. That's what everybody tells me when they get in this Krill Omega 50 Plus.
8: Now, Dr. Neil Levin, talk for a minute, if you would, about the B12 Energy Melts, too. This is really right. An exciting addition.
7: So important.
8: You gave these away in our last Krill show as well. And the feedback has been absolutely overwhelming. People simply love the energy, the pep, the vigor they feel when they have their B12 levels restored with these. And now Purity's going to do it again. So 2 free bottles here today for the listeners. Tell us about this.
7: Yeah, remember, first of all the listeners today that pick up the phone and call are going to get a free bottle of this Krill Omega 50 Plus, amazing with the krill oil, 67% more krill oil, the high omega-3 fish oil, boosting those omega-3 levels, so critical for the heart, for the skin, for the hair, for the eyes. On top of that, we added the vitamin D, so important, so pure, so pristine. But now, the B12 energy melts, why are they here? I said to Purity, I said, guys, we're dealing with the 50-plussers here. Even people of 45, 50, 60, 70, they're having more trouble absorbing the B12. And B12 is critical. You think B12, think energy. If your energy is low and you're in your 50s or 60s, I mean, it may be a B12 issue. B12 helps the body to make red blood cells. We need that to carry oxygen to the tissue, so important for energy. 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You put one on your tongue, tastes delicious. 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
8: 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Now, Doc, I've seen these ads where they say that krill oil is 48 times stronger than fish oil. Is that true? Does that make any sense?
7: Well, you know, obviously these are the krill guys talking, right?
8: Right, right, right.
7: But you could look at it both ways. Let's get into krill in just a moment. But first, let's pat the fish oil guys on the shoulder because, you know, you could say that the fish oil is better and stronger. But we're talking about the concentrated high omega-3 fish oil here because it's higher in the omega-3s, the EPA and DHA that are so important for the heart, the brain, the memory, mood, your eyes, your skin, your hair, your nails. So in one sense, you could say, well, the fish oil is better. But in another sense, I have to hand it to the krill guys because in terms of antioxidant power, krill oil is extraordinary. And it's because there's a molecule in krill oil that's naturally occurring called astaxanthin. And this astaxanthin, Steve, this is one of the most powerful antioxidants we've ever discovered. Steve, by one measure of antioxidant activity, it's 6,000 times stronger than vitamin C.
8: Wow.
7: So amazing antioxidant power in the krill. And now, as we're getting older, 50-plussers like myself, I'm 52, and we don't make as many antioxidants naturally. Our antioxidant systems are kind of slowing down, and at the same time, we're producing more free radicals naturally. This is why we call it Krill Omega 50+, extra antioxidant power and extra krill. Remember, 500 milligrams of krill instead of 300, that's 67% more, plus the vitamin D, so important for us. And this is just an incredible value proposition. I have folks, they were going out and they were getting the krill separately and the fish oil separately, the antioxidants, the vitamin. You could spend $75 doing that.
8: No kidding.
7: You're getting it all for free today. This is the best of both worlds, this combination product with the krill and the fish oil. It's not one being better than the other. They're both great. And this is the best of both worlds.
8: You know, thank God for Purity products. I'm serious. Seriously, because when you think about where our food supply is gone and where we are today, we have to have something that allows us to feel better as we age, to age gracefully. It's amazing to me as we talk
7: about
8: this.
7: And that's why I love the way that Purity gives away the free bottles. Because, you know, people can be skeptical.
8: Sure.
7: They should be skeptical. But now they can be skeptical and they say, okay, you know what? This sounds pretty important. I'm going to give this a go. It's only going to cost me $6.95. And they get it and they try it out. And what they start to see, because it doesn't take long. Remember that joint study, 7 days, 28% more comfortable. What they start to see is, hey, I'm more comfortable. I feel better. They notice their energy is better. And they realize, hey, you know what? This is important. And they tell their friends and they tell their relatives and they tell their loved ones. And Purity's been doing business this way for, I don't know, 20 years now. Let's look at one more. You know, this is a great testimonial by Gracie. 5 out of 5 stars. She writes, it works. I feel a difference in my joints after only 1 week. Also, you have the nicest staff. That's what Gracie writes. You have the nicest staff. People are going to appreciate working with Purity. They're a fantastic company. They put their money where their mouth is. They give out free bottles, and you try it, and you're like, wow, this is great stuff. Thank God for Purity.
8: Let's talk about the heart health for a moment. It's probably the single greatest concern that people face as they age. So anything that we can do to boost heart health becomes really a top priority. You know this, I know this, and those folks out there know this as well. And I know you mentioned earlier that omega-3s literally lower our risk of coronary heart disease. Do I have that correct? Because that's a big statement.
7: You know, absolutely. I mean, protecting the heart, this is what put omega-3s on the map back in the 70s. Dr. Dierberg discovered, you know, how protective they were for the Eskimos. Mm-hmm. By the way, he's a wonderful guy. I had lunch with him a year or two ago. Great conversation. But bottom line is, omega-3s protect our heart in so many ways. They promote a smooth, rhythmical heartbeat, important for the body's normal inflammatory response in the heart muscle, inside the arteries and veins. They promote those youthful, flexible arteries, so important for circulation. They promote healthy blood platelet activity, healthy red blood cell activity. They support a healthy blood pressure. That's very important. Triglycerides. So they do so much for the heart. So simply amazing cardiovascular protection with these omega-3s.
8: It just keeps getting better, doesn't it? Hey, you know, I got to remind our listeners.
7: I have patients come in here all the time, and I'm like, are you taking your omega-3s? I hope you're still taking your omega-3s. 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Can't beat it.
8: 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Doc, this study you sent me on this omega-3s and the memory is amazing. It seems that the participants taking omega-3s had some pretty incredible benefits here. When you talk about memory, that is something that kind of slips as we get older. Tell us more about this, would you?
7: Right. This was a great study, an important study, because what they did here was very interesting. This out of the journal Neurology, and what they did is they checked the omega-3 level in the red blood cells of women, 1,000 women, older women. So this is a big study, 1,000 women. Mm-hmm. But then again, 8 years later, and the women were on average 78 years old at this point, they did MRI scans of the women's brains. And what they found, Steve, this is so amazing. They found that the brain volume for the women that had higher omega-3 indexes, in other words, they had more omega-3s in their red blood cells, the women that had more omega-3s in their red blood cells, they had higher brain volume. They were actually maintaining more of the youthful size of the brain. Their brains were bigger. You could see it plainly in the MRI measurements. That's really
8: great.
7: Cool. But not only that, there's a very important part of the brain known as the hippocampus, a very important part of the brain that facilitates learning, facilitates memory. And there was greater brain volume in the hippocampus for people that had more omega-3s in their red blood cells. That's how you can really measure how much omega-3 someone's taking in. So if you take omega-3s, you will raise your omega-3 index. We know this. It's a fact. You take omega-3s, you raise that up. So you want to have more omega-3s in your bloodstream. Very important. That's how it infuses into all the cell membranes, into the joints, into the brain, etc. So take the krill omega 50 plus. You get the krill oil, 67% more krill oil. So fantastic for the joints. You get the high omega 3 fish oil, vitamin D in there as well, astaxanthin for extra antioxidant power, and protect that brain, protect your memory, facilitate that quick, that youthful thinking that's so fun to have. When you feel sharp, when you feel like your brain is working great, and you have that brain energy, it's more fun. It's more fun to be in a conversation. You feel better. You wake out of bed. You have that energy. You feel mentally alert. You feel alive. That's the way I want to feel. That's the way young people feel. That's why we put this in this Krill Omega 50 Plus. We want people to feel younger. We want people to maintain their youthful vigor and attitude. And that's what this Krill Omega 50 Plus is all about.
8: All right, I got to tell you, Dr. Levin, I take the Krill Omega 50 Plus, and one of the things that I absolutely love about the pill is that it's so small. I mean, it's so easy to take, and so much better than trying to swallow one of those omega-3 horse pills, you know, the bigger ones. Anyone can take these with ease, and that's what's great about it. Tell us, how did you supercharge this formula while at the same time shrinking the capsule size? How do you do that?
7: It's so amazing. This is really a breakthrough, Stephen. I mean, for those of you that are picturing this huge omega-3 pill, it's not like that. These are tiny. They're so small, anybody can swallow these. My son, Corey, has trouble swallowing pills. He gets these down like they're nothing. They're much smaller. They're easy to swallow. 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
8: Right.
7: 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Don't worry. You're definitely going to get that. But if you're one of the first 1,000 callers, then you get the free B12 energy melt. So, no, we need to talk about that one more time. But I want you to get that, too, and I demand this, because this is Krill Omega 50 Plus. We want this for the folks. Hey, if you're in your 40s and you feel run down, it's great for you, too. But 50s, 60s, 70s, folks in that age bracket, they're not absorbing the B12 as well, because they're losing some of the intrinsic factors in the GI tract that are responsible for absorbing the B12. So now you put the B12 energy milk on your tongue, tastes delicious, and it just gets in there and boosts up those levels of B12. What do you feel? When you boost your level of B12, if you had been low, you feel more energy, because B12 helps make the red blood cells, carry oxygen to the tissues, helps burn your carbs for energy, great for the hair, skin, and nails, great for so many things. 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
9: 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This product is not intended to diagnose, treat, cure, or prevent any disease. 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
1: Floods turned deadly. I'm Carmen Roberts, Fox News. Search and rescue crews recovered the body of a missing Missouri woman who was swept away from her home yesterday as dangerous floodwaters tore through Crawford County. The Missouri State Highway Patrol said the body of Faith Gregory was recovered about a mile from her home after an extensive search. More rain and flooding is expected, with the threat expanding farther south. Fox meteorologist Adam Klotz has more.
2: What a scary situation across Missouri. They saw in some of those communities on the high end as much as a foot of rain. We're still tracking a risk of some flooding as we move through the weekend. Now, that's shifted a little farther off towards the east. We're seeing at least some flooding, flood alerts, flood warnings there across portions of southern Illinois, getting into Kentucky. So really along the Ohio River Valley, those are the areas where that rain is going to continue to come down. We've got a frontal boundary that's just kind of draped across that region. A whole lot of humidity there, and these storms are just one after another after another. When you start to see these storms train, that is when these rainfall totals can start to get really high.
1: Iran's Revolutionary Guard Navy just announced the Strait of Hormuz is closed until further notice and until the U.S. interference in the region stops. And this comes after Iran's Navy said it fired on a ship today trying to travel along an unapproved route in the strait and was struck by a warning shot. The Navy says no vessels will be permitted to transit the strait. And GOP Congresswoman Claudia Tenney of New York, who sits on the House Intelligence Committee, told Fox News prior to this,
3: "I don't think that negotiations with them is going to stop this. I think they only understand one thing, and the only reason they're at the table is because we've pretty much decimated their Navy, and we've really taken out a lot of their ability to retaliate, and certainly they have some assets left."
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1: Democrats in Maine are scrambling to find a new candidate to challenge Republican U.S. Senator Susan Collins after Graham Plattner officially withdrew from the race. Plattner, who won the Democratic primary, filed paperwork yesterday, ending his campaign. Democrats have until July 27th to find a replacement for the November election. Now that the FIFA World Cup is in play in the U.S., sports bettors are facing a gambling boom, and that is raising concerns.
10: A betting boom. Billions of dollars flowing from countries across the globe, and the World Cup is fueling the fire. Industry analysts expect fans to set record gambling numbers, even more than the Super Bowl. Some analysts predict more than $50 billion in global wagers. Deutsche Bank projects $3.3 billion in wagers through U.S. sports books, led by sites like DraftKings and FanDuel. While legal sports betting explodes, experts say it makes it hard to rein in other sports betting. In college sports, some betting is legal, but gray areas are plentiful. Prop bets are growing increasingly controversial.
11: In Washington,
10: David Spunt, Fox News.
1: Apple sues OpenAI, accusing it of stealing trade secrets.
11: The suit says the theft of Apple's trade secrets by the maker of ChatGPT was part of a coordinated pattern of misconduct at an institutional level.
1: Fox's Lisa Lucera, OpenAI denies wanting any secrets from rivals. And the New York Times is pushing back against the Justice Department over subpoenas seeking testimony from several of its reporters next week. Those subpoenas come after the Times reported on security concerns involving President Trump's new Air Force One. And the National Press Club is calling on the DOJ to immediately withdraw the subpoenas. I'm Carmen Roberts. This is Fox News.
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35: Guys are fascinated by old Nazi movies and documentaries. Been watching them for our whole lives. You didn't know? Then an old acquaintance surfaced who remembered him showing it off years earlier and calling it something he had pride with. He said, "My token cough." That means you know exactly what it was, but he covered it with a Celtic knot, and then he moved on. Then there were his own words, written and deleted, telling women who had been assaulted to take some responsibility and to act like an adult. There were the messages he sent to women who were not his wife, who he just married a few months before. Then there were three former girlfriends describing something volatile. One of them said that he had physically held her down. He denied that one, too. He called himself, in his own defense, far from a perfect boyfriend.

and the enemy is frightening enough, a man will hold a document in his hands and decide, yeah, I'm going to put this down for a minute because I don't need to look in that document folder. That is the whole machinery, and we've talked about it for months, of ends justify the means. It's not the people. It's not that people don't see. People do see it. They see it and they price it in. They look at the warning and they weigh it against the prize. And the prize is so big and so heavy, so the warning gets rounded down to nothing, to a dark period, to a mistake we've all made. Are you perfect? To one or two less important issues. I'm not hiring the Pope. Now watch them leave. Not because something finally became wrong. It was wrong a year ago in plain sight. They're leaving now because it finally became fatal. And I'm going to get to why is it fatal now? So, you know, this is not conscience arriving late. This is all arithmetic. The number changed. The answer changed. They were never doing moral math. They were doing electoral math and calling it principle. And the two happened to point the same direction until today, when it no longer points in the same direction. So, now, where are you? Because this was never a story about the Senate seat in Maine. And if you let it stay one, you're going to miss the entire thing. This is a story about the file that you keep. What does that mean, Glenn? Every one of us runs an opposition research on the people we want to believe in. And when the folder turns up something that we don't like, we bury it ourselves. We all do it. We become the campaign bearing its own file, because the alternative is giving up something we've already decided we are going to have. At every single one of these turns, the same voice. This is a smear. This is out-of-state operatives. They're threatened by us. They hate us. Don't listen to them. I have to point out, because I want you to hear at least part of that again. I want you to know we've heard this ourselves on our own side. But I want you to listen to this again here, not as politics. I want you to hear it as marriage, because that is exactly word for word what an abuser says. Your friends are jealous. Your family never liked me. They're threatened by what we have. Our love is special. They want to take this from you. Don't listen to them. Listen to me. You know the truth. And the terrible genius of it is that the more warning signs pile up, the harder the target clings. And not despite the red flags, but because of them. And it might be because now she's too far in to admit, you know, that everybody around her was right the whole time. See, this is the pattern. That's the next pattern I told you that we would look for. Once you see the shape of it, you'll see it absolutely everywhere. It always runs exactly the same way. It starts with the love bombing. You, I chose you. I serve you. You're special. You know, no one has ever understood you and your problems. Yeah, people really have been bad to you, right? I get it. But we're going to go someplace. We're going to do some things the world has never seen before, because I'm tired of them abusing you. The largest movement in the history of Maine politics. Then the first violation. It's small, and you let it go, because everybody's imperfect. I mean, and look at how good this is going to be. Look at what we already built. Then a bigger one. But now you've got things invested. So you explain it away. Then the isolation. He goes to work on the people you love one by one, because they're still able to see things clearly, and clarity is the enemy. He needs you surrounded by him and his friends, so only his voice is the voice left in the room. And by the time the big one lands, the one you can't explain, you're so deep, it just doesn't even feel like you're ever going to be able to escape. It feels like humiliation.

0: offended you to everyone. I gave a year of my life. If I walk out now, what does that make me? And so you stay. And you tell yourself the excuse. Pick your excuse. They're all interchangeable. Too much invested. Too far gone. Too embarrassing to admit. He's going to change. Something's going to change. It'll be worth it in the end. I'll be the one who saves it. Nobody in an abusive relationship believes they're in an abusive relationship. They believe they're in a hard relationship that they alone are strong enough to fix, that somehow or another it's going to change. And the lies don't shrink. Watch this, because this is the tell here. In a healthy thing, when you get caught, the offense gets smaller over time because you're actually correcting it. In an abusive thing, the lies get bigger and they get more destructive to your life outside of his world. Your job becomes affected, your money, your family, your name, because your world outside of him is competition and it has to be burned down until he's all you've got left. Does any of this ring true with politics at all? And he keeps saying, it's them, it's them. And if you spot a problem, he says, I'm going to change. And it never changes. It only ever escalates. That's not a bug in the pattern. That is the pattern. And at the end of the road, there's a word for what you have found yourself in. And the word is cult. It's not a metaphor. A cult is just an abusive relationship scaled up to fill a crowd. Okay? Same isolation, same enemies list, same leader who's the only source of truth. Notice that? The only source of truth. Same members who have sunk so much of themselves that walking away would mean their whole life was a lie. And that person is going to defend that lie a lot longer then they'll defend the truth, because the truth doesn't cost them anything and the lie costs them everything. There's got to be somebody within the sound of my voice who is listening, who are just thinking four words right now. Yeah, but Donald Trump. That's how this becomes inevitable. And let me explain, because you need to know the lesson from all of this. More in just a second.
1: Where you're from doesn't matter nearly as much as how you treat folks.
2: 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I mean, like, this dude has to be knocked over the head, like, hard.
1: More Glenn Beck next.

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0: So here's the lesson here, and it's not about politics. It's going to cost you something to actually take. A warning sign is not an obstacle standing between you and the thing that you want. That's how you view it. A warning sign. It's an obstacle standing between me and what I want. No, it is information about the thing you want. It's not a warning sign, something standing in between what you want. It's a warning sign about what you want. The red flag is not in the way of the prize. The red flag is a fact about the prize. You know, if you excuse it to get the reward, you don't get the reward minus one flaw. You get the flaw, and the reward comes later to collect what you owe. Character is not a line item that you subtract from the benefits. Character is the thing you're actually buying. Everything else is packaging. The oldest lie ever told to any human being is the ends justify the means, because the means don't stay means. The means are what you build your life out of. You don't get a good outcome by tolerating bad character and hoping it stays sealed in a folder. You get bad character every single time. The outcome you were promised turns out to have been the bait. When a family member at Thanksgiving, the one who you know loves you, the one with nothing to gain, says quietly, "I'm worried about you. I'm worried about what this is doing to you." Do we listen? Human nature is most times, nope. What we normally do is decide they've been captured. They've been fooled. They're not really your family anymore. And we push them away. One more person who could still see clearly. Do we stay with our parties and our candidates because it's true? Or do we stay because we're too far in and leaving would be embarrassing? That's the question. I can't have everybody who's been telling me this be right in the end. Wow, what stupid pride that is. This is the same question women in an abusive marriage can't make herself ask, because the answer is too expensive. So how do you break the spell? Well, you don't yell at the person under it, because you cannot argue somebody out of a cult. You just become one more jealous hater in the story that he's told them. You have to break it the way you do in real life. So how do you break that in real life? Because I got news for you. What's happening with our political system is real life. And we're in abusive relationships. Plattner, I mean, boy, you want to talk about Democrats here, Mitch, just dodging the bullet.
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0: Lisa, that would be this one. So how do you do it? Next.
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0: So, may I ask, is it a complete coincidence that this is coming out at a time where you can't run a new primary, and you're just about 7 days away for the party to be able to pick, hand pick a new candidate for Maine? Now, color me skeptical, but who's supposed to choose your representatives, the people or the party? Because look what's happening here. The Democrats are going to replace, most likely, if he's out by Tuesday, and he will be. Otherwise, Democrats don't have a choice. The Democrats can replace him after just a few weeks after the primary already chose him. Because these new allegations are so serious, they're just the old allegations. They just, you know, now you just have to believe them for some reason. They have to be investigated, but he should not be a U.S. senator. But who is picking this? Who's picking this? When did the parties know that there was real trouble? If there were warning signs before the primary, why wasn't it dealt with then? Why ask millions of people to vote first and then sort it out? Again, I'm a cynic, but the calendar is strategy. If he steps down now before Tuesday, there's no new primary. The voters don't get another, you know, another chance. Party officials get to choose the replacement. It's legal. It's not healthy at all, but it's legal. Healthy and legal are different questions, but we've seen this before. Joe Biden, the decline, that didn't happen overnight. Everyone knew it. Americans watched it unfold for months. Everyone knew it, no matter what they say. After the primary was over, the nominee changes. The voters who had already cast their ballots didn't get another chance. Would they have picked Kamala Harris? No. The party made that decision. The party made that decision. This is how self-government changes. Not with tanks in the streets. It's just one exception at a time, one emergency, one procedural workaround. Trust us, we're going to pick this person for you. You know, we spend an awful lot of time worrying about the dictator that might come someday. But history teaches us something entirely different. Freedom isn't surrendered to a tank in one dramatic moment. It's usually traded away a little bit at a time. One rule, one deadline, one party meeting, one carefully managed process until the people realize, I mean, you're still voting, but you're just choosing from a list that somebody else already decided. You think the Fed is a game? Look at what the Democrats do. Look at how this is, they're selecting the primary candidate for you now. This is the second time they've done it. And you know what? I would say third, because they also chose Hillary Clinton. They were not going to allow Bernie Sanders to win. They keep saying they're for, you know, we're for democracy. We're for democracy. We're for fair and open votes. Oh, they're going to give you, you little plebe, they're going to give you the chance to pick from somebody the elites have already chosen. You just pick from that person. I mean, you can pick the person we just picked for you, or you could pick the Antichrist himself, fill in the blank on Republican. Now, let me switch parties here. Let me go with Mitch McConnell. Everybody's favorite turtle. Schrodinger's turtle? Is that what it is? Because I'm not sure. Is he alive or dead? It's in the box. I think we only get a... We only will know when we open the box and see. Here are the rumors, and they're rumors. If they're true, they're tragic. If the rumors are false, you know, then somebody needs to step up and tell the American people the truth. Either way, this is not how a constitutional republic is supposed to function. For 3 weeks now, the people of Kentucky have had almost no meaningful information about the condition of a man they elected to represent them. His office has issued really carefully worded statements. He's recovering. He appreciates everyone's support. They don't say what happened. They don't say when he's going to return. They don't answer even the basic question every citizen has a right to. Can he still do the job? Is he still thinking? And this is not a cruel question, but the guy is a sitting senator. And it's a question that matters because this is bigger than Mitch McConnell. We watched America do this with President Biden. Everybody could see their own eyes, something seriously wrong. Yet they were told not to believe their own eyes. Don't. He's fine. Don't ask questions. It's irresponsible to notice reality. And here we are again, except not with the Democrats, Republicans. Republicans are now the mirror image of the people they criticized. You know, if your party has spent years demanding honesty about the president's health, you kind of have an obligation to demand honesty about your own leader in your own GOP. I try not to be about left versus right. I mean, I know I'm biased, and I admit that. I am biased. But this is not about left or right. This is about representation. You know, our founders fought a revolution over the idea that government derives its just powers from the consent of the governed. Consent requires representation. Representation requires somebody who is actually capable of representing you. I mean, we saw it with, what was it, Barbara Boxer, who was an absolute vegetable in the end. But her staff just told her what to do. That's not represent. I didn't elect the staff. You know, I think we have something new. No taxation without representation. Maybe it's time to add another one to that. No legislation without representation. You know, history. I'm old enough to remember history and a dangerous, dangerous lesson that we used to make fun of. When I was a kid, we used to make fun of this. The old Soviet Union, you know, used to hide the condition of their leaders. And what happens? Citizens begin to lose faith in the institution. Woodrow Wilson suffered a devastating stroke in 1919. For months, his wife effectively controlled the government. She was the president. She would take his hand, put it in hers, put the pen in her hand, put her hand over his, and then sign Woodrow Wilson. Like that little loophole made it right in her head. Okay. Nobody knew about this. King George III, mental decline. It created a constitutional crisis because no one wanted to admit the king could no longer govern. The Soviet Union, when I was growing up, oh my gosh, these guys were dropping like flies. They would just disappear from public view. And they would say, he's got a cold. And it became a joke. Everybody's like, no, he doesn't have a cold. He's dead. Nobody trusted what the government said because the government had trained its people not to because they kept dying. And nobody would say anything. He's got a cold. A week later, he died of the cold. What a surprise. What a surprise. What's happening in Iran? Who's in charge in Iran? Well, the Ayatollah is. Well, the Ayatollah's son. We've just buried the Ayatollah, but don't worry, his son is. Of course, you can't see him. There's no pictures of him. There's no videos of him. He's just nowhere to be found. That's not a way a healthy country operates. First of all, if you're a republic tells the truth. Has to. Healthy republics tell the truth. Healthy republics understand that the elected office belongs to the people and not the politician or his staff. Is if a senator is temporarily unable to serve, tell us. If a president can't perform the duties of office, tell us. If there's uncertainty, tell us there's uncertainty. But can somebody, for the love of Pete, treat Americans like we're adults? No, because Washington now treats public office like private property. Seats are nothing more than trophies to be protected. Power comes becomes something that you have to preserve. Just one more vote, one more committee hearing, one more political advantage. That's all we have to do. We just compromise this one time. That's how trust dies. That's why so many people believe Washington protects itself before it protects them. Could you get away with not telling your employer that you were brain dead? You know, your employer's waiting for you to come back and your wife, like, your wife knows you're brain dead. We're turning the machine off soon. You're brain dead. And your wife is like, no, he could be in next Tuesday. He's getting better every time. Would you think that's not just wildly dishonest? Here's why I say this. The office doesn't belong to Mitch McConnell. It didn't belong to Joe Biden. It doesn't belong to any politician. It belongs to the people of Kentucky. And in Joe Biden's situation, the people of the United States of America. The Constitution was never designed to protect your career. It was designed to protect the Republic. Mitch McConnell is so, I mean, he has been violating his oath of office for so long. Of course, one of his final acts would be to violate the Constitution. When politicians or parties place the agenda above actually doing their job and representing us, they're asking us to surrender the only principle that made this country possible in the first place. Decency, honesty, transparency. I hope he's not brain dead, but, you know, if he is, they should announce that right now. They owe it. If he's not, I mean, that could happen at any time. Why won't these guys retire? I know the answer. Power. The same reason why people, you know, on Platner's side, same reason why Stephen King is saying, oh, no, don't worry about Platner. No, he's still fine. Let me tell you something. Women, listen to me. I know they've been trying to say that this is about, you know, we're the ones that are supporting women. We care about women. It's not about women. It's not about women. It's not. It's about power. The women who accused Donald Trump became very famous. They were in Vanity Fair and everywhere. The women who have just said this about Graham Platner, the New York Times tries to smear or delete or minimize at very best. It's not about you. These people don't believe in anything but their power. They're using you. The question is anybody going to wake up? Because it's the same game being played over and over and over again. And we're never going to get to the next level until we solve this level. All right, back in just a second.
1: We don't need to agree on everything. Just enough to stand shoulder to shoulder. Glenn Beck is back in a minute.
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0: You know, I like to call Mitch McConnell Schrodinger's turtle, kind of like the cat. You know, the cat is in all states until you open the box and actually view it. You know what I mean? So Mitch McConnell is in the box and he is brain dead and perfectly fine. It's only when you talk to him for 20 minutes that you understand what that cat really is or what that turtle really is. It's sad. And it's not about him at all. It's about the GOP. Stop it. Stop it. They care so much about power. Stop it. And the, you know, and the families of these people. There's not a single family of any of these politicians go, enough, enough. Dad's coming home now. Enough. Does any of them, do any of them care? It's really a sad story. Hey, you know, we're doing our Bill of Rights all summer long. We're up to the Fifth Amendment, and it might be something for Plattner. Maybe we should send this to Plattner. He should learn this. He should probably learn this. Here it is, the Fifth Amendment from our Bill of Rights series. Listen just a little bit of it.

0: pain.
1: You don't have to say a thing. Don't say anything. Right? Just don't say anything. Just I would just recommend don't say anything. Plead the fifth. It's a great song. If you listen to all of the First Amendment songs, the Second Amendment, you know, the Bill of Rights, you and your kids will learn the Bill of Rights, and they each come with a lesson plan, a conversation that you can have with your kids, no matter how old they are. So they can learn the Bill of Rights. It's really critical that we teach this. So please teach it to your kids now. 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
4: Found of retaliatory strikes between it and the U.S.
5: It appears that act of revenge by Iran was foiled when President Trump attended that NATO summit in Turkey, a country that borders Iran. With the ceasefire over earlier today, Israeli forces stopped a plot of their own. Troops from the IDF's Golani Division spotted Hezbollah fighters bringing anti-tank missiles into a building inside the southern Lebanon buffer zone. The IDF watched the terrorists bring these rounds into the building. They waited until the terrorists were all inside and leveled the building. The IDF said secondary explosions were seen afterwards. Recall last month, Hezbollah fired similar anti-tank rounds at an Israeli Merkava tank, killing all four soldiers inside.
4: Fox's Lucas Tomlinson in Tel Aviv. The Pentagon's released another batch of UAP files, what we used to call UFOs, and this one includes what appears to be a mysterious star-shaped object.
6: One of the videos was captured just last year by the U.S. Pacific Command. The footage was taken on January 1st over the Yellow Sea, and it shows an unidentified object that looks like a six-point star. President Trump has demanded transparency regarding unidentified flying objects, aerial phenomena, and alien life. But the Pentagon has previously said they found no evidence of aliens or extraterrestrial intelligence. They've suggested other reasons for these unresolved cases, including lack of sufficient data. They say the private sector is welcome to provide their own expertise, and in the meantime, they will continue to release new files in the coming weeks on a rolling basis.
4: That's Fox's Madeline Rivera. At the World Cup, Norway and England have gone into extra time. Certainly an exciting match. Right now, it is Norway over England 2-1 with extra time right now. And tonight, Argentina and Switzerland will meet in Kansas City beginning at 9 p.m. America's listening to Fox News.
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15: 62-page report accuses the Smithsonian Institution and the National Museum of American History in particular of extreme political activism. Titled Saving America's Story, the report is the first product of President Trump's March executive order calling for an audit of all cultural institutions that receive federal funding. In it, the Smithsonian leadership is charged with promoting ideas like open borders and transgender advocacy. Despite the American History Museum commemorating the country's 250th anniversary, the report claims that America's founding fathers are hardly featured and introduced chiefly through their connection to slavery. At the National Museum of American History, Alexandria Hoff, Fox News.
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